0: Jordan has inaugurated its first Christian university at the site where Jesus was baptized. The baptism site, International Orthodox University, will open in September with a residential capacity for 40 students. It will welcome scholars, religious leaders, and young people. That's the latest news. Sport is next.
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0: In sport, New Zealand-born Britton Nakora is a beneficiary of the NRL State of Origin eligibility changes, but he has full pride wearing the Maroons jumper. The 28-year-old Kiwi star moved to Queensland in primary school and says he's ready to represent his state.
2: I just want to prove it to them, prove that this means a lot, this game. I'm not just here to just take part, I'm here to put this jersey in a better place.
0: Origin begins next Wednesday. And in soccer, Arsenal are Premier League champions. The Gunners securing their first title in 22 years after Manchester City drew with Bournemouth 1-1. That's the latest Vision National News. I'm Jaden James.
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0: Time now for a look at the weather. A low is helping generate showers and blustery winds in New South Wales East and Victoria's East. Showery winds are affecting Victoria's South, Tasmania and South Australia's South. Rain in the country's north is becoming confined to the northwest tropics as a trough weakens. A high is keeping the remaining interior and WA dry. In the capital cities, Sydney with a top of 20 degrees, mostly sunny. In Melbourne with showers, 17. Brisbane 24, mostly sunny. Perth, mostly cloudy, 25. Adelaide, 20, with a clearing shower. Canberra, sunny day, 16. Hobart, 15, mostly sunny. And in Darwin, a top of 33 degrees, mostly sunny. That's the latest news, sport and weather on Vision. Thanks to everyone who's already given to Visionathon. The tally is rising with donations at vision.org.au.
4: Isaiah 43:25 says this. God says, I alone, am the one who blots out your sins for my own sake and will never think of them again. Isaiah 43:25.
1: This is 2020 with Neil Johnson, helping you make sense of life, culture and current events from a biblical perspective.
5: Hey, wonderful to be back with you on another 2020 and a little formality. Before I take us any further on 2020 today, you can hear that Phil is still in the studio.
6: Oh,
5: so
6: yeah.
5: Is Andy.
7: We're not leaving, Neil.
6: We're not going anywhere.
7: We ain't leaving today.
5: I tried to push him out the door, but
6: good
5: they
6: luck.
5: Would not leave. And the reason why they've stayed around is because a milestone has been reached.
7: Let me give a little clue, Neil.
5: All right, don't get too excited.
7: I'm very excited. Phil and I have been praying that tally up all morning, talking it up, wishing it up, willing it up.
5: Okay, we're very excited, but we're only halfway there. But halfway is a pretty good milestone.
6: Mm-hmm. If your glass is half full, it's half full.
7: That's right.
6: And look, I've got me, and we've got Phil Edwards. He's rushed down here.
7: Mm-hmm.
6: Phil, this is pretty exciting.
8: It is very exciting. You know, 50% is a big milestone. And let's just put it into context. $1.2 million is a lot of money to be raised, you know, by the community, the Vision family. So thank you to every one of you. You know, we've got a little ways to go. 50% is the halfway mark, which means there's another half to go. But we're trusting God, and we're so thankful to each and every person that's been part of the journey. You know, and can I just say, there's been gifts. I think the smallest gift we've had was less than a dollar. And the largest gift we had was $100,000 so far. So, you know, everybody plays a different role. It's all about us just doing what we can, stepping up, not just going, somebody else is going to do it, but doing what we can. And thank you for doing so.
9: Hey, we're counting down now, aren't we? Because Visionathon goes the whole month of May. There's 31 days in May, correctly if I'm wrong.
6: Well, we have to sing the song now. 30 days, has September, April, June and November. All the rest have 31.
9: So today is the 20th of May. That means we've got 11 days.
6: Come on.
9: To see that $2.4 million total be up on our tally boards. Woo! And every listener has a role to play. You know, showing the way to Jesus together means every one of us, doesn't it?
7: It's only $1,200, $1,000 steps, Neil. And this morning alone, Stephen in the Barossa region of South Australia, we actually did the weather for Barossa this morning. Stephen gave $1,000 today. Isn't that amazing? That's one of the steps. We just need 1,200 people like Stephen to step up, give $1,000, and we're there, Neil.
9: The generosity of listeners has just been amazing over all of these years.
6: Yeah.
9: And you know what? We're expecting that to continue. We're here in faith by believing that everyone's on the same team. We're all in this together because it's not just one or two that benefit here. Everyone benefits when those goals are met. Hey, thank you to the Rise and Shine team.
6: Boop, boop, boop.
9: Thank you to the CEO, Phil Edwards. And look, I'll tell you exactly where we're at. $1,201,806.
7: Incredible.
9: Only just under 1.2 to go.
6: And the good news is our phone lines are now open. So if you're like, oh, this is me, I want to jump on board, you can give us a call. It's 1-800-316-316. When you get through, press two
7: to give.
6: We've been learning it. Press two to give.
7: And I think, Phil, let's stay for the whole show.
6: Yeah,
7: what do
6: Neil,
7: you think,
6: you're Neil? Right, aren't you, mate?
7: We'll just provide a little bit of commentary on the sideline here.
6: We're like the peanut gallery in the Muppets.
9: I'm sure our next guest is going
10: to yes, Andy. Doesn't know.
9: Tim Fryer is waiting in the wings. He's not sure what to make of this.
6: He doesn't know what's going on.
9: However,
6: thanks,
9: I've heard a little whisper that the people at Power to Change, they like a bit of fun behind the scenes too, but we'll check in with Tim Fryer.
6: We're available after 10 each morning.
9: And you know what? Just ahead, and just a little preview, we're going to be talking about Pentecost. My suspicion is that on the day of Pentecost, you know, everyone, the 120-odd, a meeting in that room, the sound of the rushing wind, the tongues of fire on everyone's heads.
6: Bring it.
9: My suspicion is they were having a pretty good time that day.
6: I reckon it was fun.
9: And
7: I think they were.
9: They were described as looking like they were drunk.
7: Yes.
9: So
6: True.
9: Really, yes.
7: It's a bit like Phil after a chai tea with apple cider vinegar and honey and
6: lemon.
7: And a
6: whole pack of Chico Babies.
9: Okay, let's bring some decorum back to 2020 here.
6: Sorry, let me
9: just muscle these guys out of the studio. Thanks, guys. Yep. Have a great day. Yep. Settle down, Andy. Yep. Right. They're under Phil Edwards' control. He's got a rod across their backs, and they are now under control. Oh, wow. Hey, there's some good things coming ahead today on 2020. Not the least of those, a special guest coming up just under 25 minutes or so from now. You know, this year there's been a boost to connecting Christians who are involved in sport. Now, I'm talking across all of the dimensions, from athletics, rugby league, Aussie rules, netball, and any other sporting pursuit you can think of. Well, there are some significant gatherings. They've been happening around our capital cities that have the welfare of athletes in mind. Through until September, coaches, athletes, parents, mentors, church leaders and supporters are going to be exploring the connection between sport and faith. Now, this is an initiative of 360 Sports Australia that's designed to build on their entry into the local sports ministry scene here in Australia. Now, a little bit of history there. 360 Sports Australia, an international partner of the Fellowship of Christian Athletes that was established in the United States back in the 1950s, and now it's extended over to 100 countries, and here we are in Australia, and it's here, folks. Jim Dayhew is going to be joining us from 360 Sports Australia, and we'll open our talkback lines, your questions, comments, all about sport and faith. Get ready for a great conversation 25 minutes from now. Now, before that, as I was previewing just a few moments ago, we're going to be talking about something very special on the church calendar. Now, it's coming this Sunday because this Sunday is Pentecost Sunday, and Pentecost Sunday is celebrated 50 days after Easter Sunday. It marks the day in Acts chapter 2 when the Holy Spirit came upon the followers of Jesus who were waiting, all gathered together in one room. Tongues of fire appeared on each person. There was a sound of a rushing wind, and they were filled with the Holy Spirit and began to speak to the crowds, who could miraculously understand them in their own language. 3,000 were added to the church in one day. And you know what? It's considered to be the birth of the Christian church, a movement that crossed cultures and boundaries and empowered ordinary people with an extraordinary purpose. Well, Tim Fryer is back with us. Tim is the National Strategy Director in Church Movements with Power to Change. Tim, welcome back to 2020.
11: Thanks. It's a pleasure to be here, Neil.
9: Okay.
11: I'm sort of sad we don't have a bigger crowd here now to jump in.
9: You could have had 120 supporters with you there, and we could have reenacted the whole the Pentecost experience. Hey, Tim.
11: That's right.
9: There's some, you know, there is, I just, you know, I hadn't even contemplated that they might have been having fun on the day of Pentecost. But even as we're talking to our team here, and just this contemplation that if the apostles on the day were, you know, appearing to be drunk, my suspicion is it's because they looked pretty happy doing what they were doing. Do you think, you know, is there any, yeah. I mean, I think we're getting some insights here reading between the lines, but how do you think they would have been feeling on that day?
11: Oh, look, it's really interesting to me. And I know that for a lot of Christians, they feel uncomfortable when it starts talking about the drink. But, you know, how often things like that is compared to being drunk? You know, even Ephesians 5, it talks about, Paul says, do not get drunk on wine, but be filled with the Spirit. And so there's a lot of similarities. And I think it's really interesting looking at what are those similarities between being drunk and being filled with the Spirit. And I agree. I think it was a whale of a time. I think they were having an amazing time.
9: And, you know, there's some who are going to be part of some churches this coming Sunday, because this Sunday is Pentecost Sunday, and they'll be looking at the birth of the church, you know, with somber moments and, you know, reflecting on all sorts of, you know, prophecies from the prophet Joel and all sorts of things like that. Let's get into this conversation about what's so special about Pentecost. There were some amazing things that happened on the day, but Tim, you say there was a very strong message on Pentecost that God's power was never meant to stop with us. Take us away with a little bit of thought on that.
11: Yeah. I think one of the big things is that Pentecost wasn't a private prayer meeting. It wasn't just a, hey, this is for the in-group. It spilled onto the streets. It affected everybody. Everybody knew that the Spirit had come. And it was the whole idea is that it wasn't, I would really argue the Holy Spirit didn't arrive just to create a more exciting church service. He came to create movement. And so looking at, you know, it's really interesting when you start looking at everybody hearing in their own language. You know, we think, wow, that's amazing. And it is. But one of the really interesting parts is from the hearers that they all heard it in their language. And I think it's one of those that when people hear the gospel in their language, it's so powerful. And sometimes we can think of, okay, well, you know, there's people that speak Arabic and Mandarin and all these different languages. And that's true. They need to hear it in their own language. In Australia, sometimes it's actually more just, I need to hear it in the language of loneliness or in parenting, in anxiety language, maybe even in a coffee language or, you know, with Jim, a sports language.
9: You know, it's interesting, isn't it, how people come from different places. And you're talking about, you know, parents who are really under the pressure You know, kids bouncing off the walls. They're struggling with, you know, what they might think of as a parental control. It's just, you know, the discipline doesn't seem to be working. There's crazy things going on. They're completely exhausted. And then you know, the person who's lonely, speaking in the language of the people. This is something that, you know, you can interpret from what happened on that first day of Pentecost to into our modern moment here. So you think that when we are under the influence of the Holy Spirit, we might be discerning and people might hear what we're saying in the depths of where they're at. Is that what you're saying with those sorts of languages?
11: Yeah, most definitely, most definitely. And I think that mission really begins when we stop demanding that people speak our language and we start learning their language. And again, this could be a foreign language, which is great, but it could be also, you know, the language and culture of our community. You know, it was really interesting. I had a friend come to church with me, and it was a very different environment for them. And they asked me after, you know, we had a couple worship songs, and then they said, okay, so now what happens after the Christian karaoke? And just that description of it, I was like, that's a great explanation from a unchurched point of view of what worship is, but there's so much more to it. But again, it helped me think through, okay, this person is stepping out of their everyday environment. They're speaking in a different language in a lot of ways, and they feel awkward and uncomfortable. And so how is it that instead of making somebody speak my language, that I can go to them and speak their language?
9: You know, when we think of Pentecost, we're going to be remembering what was an historic event. There's a tendency, isn't there, to try and frame that as something that happened 2,000 years ago. To interpret how that looks for us today, that's not beyond where we're at, because so many of us in church life know that the power and influence of the Holy Spirit is just as powerful as he ever was. So interpreting what he'll do through us today is an important element. Yep. So, but you're saying here, it's not just about his power and what he will do. He moves believers as part of the movement that was created on day one, and here we are in 2026. So we're part of the movement that began then, and we continue in that movement.
11: Yeah, that's one of the big issues I think that we face in Australia, is that we love accumulation. When we think about, is our church successful? Well, it's how many people come on a Sunday, how much money is given in an offering. And look, that is important. It's not unimportant. But I think sometimes we get fooled when we look at Pentecost and we think, oh, all these people came to faith. That's fantastic. And that's true. That did happen. But it wasn't just about them coming to faith. As we continue reading on, it's people that were mobilized for the movement. You know, what did they do when they came to faith? Well, they actually formed a different kingdom in a very real sense, that they started living by different values. They started eating together. And, you know, you look at Acts 2:42 and all the different things that they did. And a lot of times we take that as the basic formation of church in a very simplistic sense. But, you know, it's changing habits. It's changing priorities. And one of the big things is with Pentecost, it's not about attending church better, getting more people to do that. It's actually about spirit-filled people becoming people who move towards others and move towards multiplication rather than just addition.
9: So when we're talking about this, and, you know, different ones listening come from different denominational backgrounds, and, you know, some different denominations have different ideas about what happens when the Holy Spirit fills us. But give us your impression here. So here we are, 2026. We're going to reflect on Pentecost, Acts chapter 2, first century, how the Holy Spirit fills us today and what it looks like in practice. How do you describe what it's supposed to look like? Or even, you know, this might be, hey, the Tim Fryer impression. Others might have different ideas. But give us your best impression of what the Holy Spirit filling a believer looks like for today.
11: Yeah, I think one of the big things is that it's looking at not doing things in our own strength, but allowing God to work in and through us. And that could look a million different ways. And so it's not, I don't think it's a one size fits all thing. You know, I believe that God speaks to us today. And how does he speak to us? He speaks to us through the Holy Spirit. You know, even when Jesus comes and Jesus says, I only do what the Father tells me to do. And I do nothing on my own. I only do what he tells me to do. Well, how did he know that? Well, I would argue it's the Holy Spirit. I'd argue even that every miracle Jesus performs is in the power of the Holy Spirit. And so looking at that, well, I don't know that a whole lot's changed today. That, you know, are we going to do it in our own strength? No. But the Holy Spirit can work, and he works in all sorts of different ways. And, you know, we hear stories overseas in the Middle East and different things of dreams. Well, yeah, of course the Holy Spirit works like that. There's times where, you know, he might put a thought in our mind and say, hey, you know, what about this person? Maybe there's something we need to do or say. Well, I think that's the Holy Spirit. Sometimes it's really loving people well when we don't have the energy or the space in our lives to do it. And, you know, I think one of the big things is that for Australia, the mission field often looks much less like a stadium and more like a school pickup line. Yeah. In the sense that it's not having these big, you know, outreach things necessarily. It can be. But it's looking at saying, how do we get ordinary people to start doing and living lives that are not ordinary?
9: Let's talk about individuals and bring this right back to us personally here. Because yeah. We'll know that Jesus promised that he would send the Holy Spirit. He's, you know, the comforter, yep. The paraclete, the one who, you know, will fill us. So when we have the Holy Spirit within us, give us a little idea here as you connect the dots, because what we're talking about yep. is Jesus, who was in his bodily form first century, who died and rose and ascended. He said to the disciples, wait, and in not too long you'll be filled with the Holy Spirit, because I'm sending him to you. That meant that he was going to be more present than he ever was in bodily yep. form, because the Spirit of God was going to indwell believers. So bring that into 2026 here. When we talk yeah. about the Holy Spirit and his presence in our lives, we're talking about Jesus flowing through us, aren't yep. we? So sometimes yep. we separate the Holy Spirit from who Jesus is, but the Holy Spirit actually in us is the full representation of who Jesus is. So you take us into that yep. because sometimes we miss yeah. the fact that it's Jesus speaking in us.
11: Yeah. And with the I have to be careful getting into the Trinity, because you can get in a lot of trouble very quickly, but I think that there is an element where, you know, Jesus does say, it's better for you that I go. And I just think about, like, how crazy is it that it's better for me to have the Holy Spirit than to have Jesus here living with me? And I think it goes back to Ezekiel when it talks about our hearts of stone will be made hearts of flesh, that all of a sudden the Father can speak to us via the Holy Spirit. And help us to live as Jesus lived and to walk as Jesus lived. And, you know, it means, how do we learn the language of our neighbors? How do we actually, you know, one of the big things I always think about is a thing called spiritual breathing, which, again, it's not a new agey sort of thing. It's more of a word picture. But it's that whole idea, when I breathe, first thing I do is I exhale carbon dioxide. Well, spiritually, I think what that looks like is confessing our sins and saying, God, you know what? I've messed up here. I've done the wrong thing. Will you please forgive me? And then we inhale and we ask for the Spirit to fill us, and we yield control of our lives to the Spirit and to God, and saying, okay, God, how is it that you want to use me? And, you know, for when we get down to the real practical, I would start with names. You know, God usually changes the world, not by nation, but through everyday people. And so looking and saying, who are your neighbors? Do you actually know their names? lovingly, if you don't know their names, you can't love them well. Yeah. And so maybe the first step is, what are the names of my neighbors?
9: Okay. The names of our neighbors, maybe the people that we're working with in our workplace.
11: Sure.
9: The people we're encountering in social gatherings. We've not met them all. Maybe a casual introduction, getting to know someone. And then expectation that there's going to be some sort of way that the Holy Spirit moves in us and teaching us the language of the person who we're talking to. And, you know, you mentioned sports language. Yep. You mentioned the language of lonely people, the language of parents who are really, at their wit's end. The language of anxiety that so many face with the constancy of change that's going on. And you even call it, there's a coffee language. Yeah. You better explain that for us. Just before I let you go, what does a coffee language look like?
11: No, I think of just those chats in a cafe. The getting together with mates, going to a cafe and saying, okay, what's happening? What's going on? And there's a whole culture around that for a lot of people that I just think about that question of who is it, and you phrase this so well, but who are the people that God has already placed around me? What if that isn't random? What if it's not by accident that I work where I work, that I live where I live, that I play where I play, and that the relationships that I have with others, especially those who don't know Jesus, what if actually God has put you into those people's lives to be salt and light? Then the big question comes in. Go ahead.
9: No, I was going to say profound conversations that are set up deliberately by God himself, who has he has put us into these positions, and the language that we speak will be understood when we speak that language that is in all of those different dimensions, the coffee language at the coffee shop, the parents' language when parents are at their wits' end. Wonderful stuff.
11: Yep.
9: Hey, and who knew that what happened on that day of Pentecost is still just as alive and powerful and valuable today as God is continuing this movement around the world and down through history? Hey, fabulous stuff. 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
11: Thanks so much.
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0: The Belonging Co., The Joy on Vision Christian Radio. It's Neil with you on today's 2020 and, you know, exciting things happening on that tally board. Just half an hour or so ago, we clipped over that halfway mark on Visionathon's tally. And I can tell you that even while we've been talking, that Visionathon tally board has continued to rise. You'll know that the whole month of May is Visionathon month. There's 31 days in May. Well, today's the 20th, and so 11 days to head towards that goal, which is the need of $2.4 million. Well, we've clipped over halfway, $1,203,276. So thanks so much to everyone who has been part of that. And everyone's already given is waiting for those who haven't yet had that opportunity to make a donation. So you might like to make your donation even in this next half hour. But, you know, when we're talking about halfway there, halfway is a great place to be, but still a long way to go. Hey, let's turn our attention to sport as a place where faith is lived out visibly. Well, this year, there's a huge boost to connecting Christians who are involved in sport across all the dimensions from athletics, rugby league, Aussie rules, netball, any other sporting code you can think of. And there are some significant gatherings that are going to be happening around our capital cities. And they have firmly in their focus the welfare of those sporting athletes in mind. And through until September, coaches, athletes, parents, mentors, church leaders, and supporters are going to be exploring this connection between sport and faith. Now, there is an initiative of 360 Sports Australia that's designed to build on their entry into the local sports ministry scene. 360 Sports Australia is an international partner of the Fellowship of Christian Athletes, established in the United States back in 1954 and now serving in over 100 countries. Well, hey, now it's Australia's turn. Jim Dayhew from 360 Sports Australia is back with us. Jim, he's done studies in this area, even has a master's degree exploring connections between faith and sport. And that'll mean that listeners who'd like to be part of our conversation today should get some great insights. Hey, Jim Dayhew, a special welcome along to 2020.
1: Hey, Neil, it's great to be with you today. Thanks for the time.
0: Jim, let's just bring every listener all around Australia into a context here, because you've got some great venues and you've got some dates that are planned for some gatherings. Next one coming up in Canberra on the 1st of June. Give us some other dates if you've got those with you.
1: Yeah, our plan this year is to share the opportunities for our ministry in different pockets around Australia. We've already had one in Brisbane back on the 4th of May. We're going to Canberra, as you said, on the 1st of June. Then on the 8th of June, we'll be in Albury. Then in Sydney, we're having a two-day gathering on the 13th and 14th in the school holidays of July. Then we're going down to Melbourne for the 25th of September. That's actually a public holiday the day before the AFL Grand Final. And then we're going across to Perth on the 28th of September.
0: So all right.
1: These are all essentially on public holidays except for the ones in Sydney, which is on during the school holidays.
0: Well, there's something there to look forward to for people who are a part of any sporting code. And are we talking here at all levels? So you got right down to juniors in sport, right up to elite athlete level. You're talking sport, and you know the 360 sport focus is going to be on people who are involved in sport, no matter what level, and the coaching and getting alongside those who are going to be, you know, talking sport and faith. So we're talking about all levels of sport and all different codes?
1: Yeah, that's right. Look, I think anyone involved with sport likes to talk and gather around sport. Our extra dimension is for how Christians do that. And sometimes it can be quite isolating. I know when I was playing my sport, cricket and rugby league, many years ago now, I was usually the only Christian in those clubs. So to actually create a fellowship opportunity to link within a club or across clubs or across sporting codes, I think there's a real strength, a real need for that. So, yeah, we talk about seeing every coach and athlete come into a growing relationship with Jesus Christ and his church. That's our mission. So when we say every, we're talking about all levels. So from your recreational sporting person in a local community club right through to international athletes. And we have people right across that spectrum. And even just recently, we're having a very exciting conversation about starting an all abilities aspect to our ministry, which FCA have done internationally. So very excited to have various special para sports and to really nurture and encourage those people to pursue their interest in sport, but also obviously their connection to Jesus, if they know him yet or if they don't. We want to be a part of that journey. So it is very exciting. When we say every, we do mean every. And, you know, you think about every these days means things like pickleball or, you know, maybe it's for older people, it's lawn bowls or it could be the beginning journey of 6 and 7 year olds in their developmental phase of learning a sport. So it's really exciting to offer that opportunity to all people involved with sport.
0: Hey, I don't know whether everyone who plays lawn bowls thinks of themselves as old, but
1: saying that. I'm not saying, Neil, as soon as that came out of my mouth.
0: You thought, okay, well, we might have a few lawn bowlers who are going to be part of our conversation today, and I'm going to invite everyone to do that and be part of it, because we're talking from youngest to oldest in sports. Hey, I want to just get a context here, because when we're talking faith and sport, some people will say, oh, you mean sport and religion, do they do mix? I thought they were separate sort of things. You know, a lot of people actually substitute church on Sunday to go and play sport. I mean, it's a little bit like these are different things that people do. And we might even get into some of that. But

0: traced the, I guess, the experience of the church in relation to sport. It's really an interesting relationship. It's a bit of a love-hate relationship, to tell you the truth. On the love side, churches often would set up sporting opportunities, competitions that were on Saturday to avoid the clash with Sunday. So you're thinking about churches soccer, churches cricket, which have very long-standing presence in Australia. So there's been that attempt to accommodate. I think there's also been an attempt to see sports as an opportunity to outreach. So the church has been aware of that for a very long time, but particularly probably, you know, through last century with the Olympics movement. There's been the churches have started to connect around that. Even say in 56 in the Olympics, there were churches who were seeking to minister, right up to, you know, in 2000, where I had the privilege of being a part of Quest Australia More Than Gold. So that was actually combining across the denominations to offer a raft of opportunities to engage, to serve the Olympians and Paralympians and their families, to offer sports coaching clinics, which was the area I was overseeing. So we had numerous churches, 70 or 80 churches involved with running those. So I think the church has been aware, but underneath that, there's also been that current of, well, where are my people on a Sunday? And I think that's a legitimate question. And I think it's actually a question that if you're sporty and you've made a commitment to play on Sundays, I think it's probably a good conversation to have with your minister so that they can understand what your intent is. Now, I think the Sunday sport issue is quite complex. For me, it's a matter of conscience of an individual and their family before God. I don't think it's an issue with a hard and fast like litmus test as to whether you're a genuine Christian or not. But interestingly, I've just had a couple of ministers in Sydney reach out to us to say, look, we've got this family, their kids are involved with high-level sport, and that's usually the caveat, where it's quite high-level and they're pursuing this, there's a pathway that could be leading to professional sport for them. So it could be their occupational pathway. And they've said, well, look, we love these people. At this stage, they can't always be connected to our regular Sunday service. They're looking to find other ways of connecting with the church. But we know what you guys do. And we know that you can actually be involved in discipling the young athletes, one-to-one mentoring or our huddle groups. And also, we provide support for parents. Now, I think that, for me, is quite enlightened. So rather than it being an either-or, it's a both-and. And it's a minister actually looking at this family and saying, well, this is where they're at. We don't want this to be the issue that causes them to leave our church or to feel unseen or unsupported. But I think it is a negotiation because the temptation when you're involved with sport is that it can easily become an idol and it can easily replace Jesus, if you really don't guard against it. And so I think that's really an important factor in all of this.
1: Hey, a wonderful and fascinating conversation developing here. And I know that there'll be some listeners might like to make a contribution there around sport on Sunday and the adaptation of Christian churches here in Australia over generations to establish, you know, as you mentioned, you're just reminding us of fabulous stuff, Jim, churches soccer and churches cricket, games that were scheduled on Saturdays. But now this adaptation to getting around those sporting athletes who do play sport on a Sunday and not letting them just sort of, you know, wilt on the vine, but actually just encouraging that faith and getting around them as mentors and bringing that connection between sport and faith. Hey, I want to invite listeners to join into our conversation. Our talkback line open on 1-800-316-316. 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Our special guest this hour is Jim Dayhew from 360 Sports Australia. 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We're back with more in just a few moments.
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0: Citizen Way, love is the evidence. You're on Vision. It's Neil with you on 2020. We're talking sport and faith. What are your thoughts? Is this a challenge for you if you're a sporting person? Or you might be just a casual weekend warrior sporting person. You might be an elite level athlete sporting person. What about faith in the life of someone who plays sport? But there's a lot of dimensions that take you away from maybe Sunday church. You might be even, might have a thought or two around how church is adapted around your lifestyle, or should you adapt around the placement of Sunday service for church? You might have your own thoughts. 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Jim Dayhue is our guest from 360 Sports Australia. You know, 360 Sports wants you to turn sport from a pursuit of just performance into a platform for character, community, and purpose shaped by faith. You know, that's not a secret. If you're thinking, what's this conversation about? 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And even better, you can connect with 360 Sports at FCA360. That's the numbers 360sports.au. And there's a portal there where you can send a message and become part of what is a new movement around connecting faith and sport in Australia. Hey, come to us on this level of being a better person, not just a better player, Jim, because you've got some ideas here, but there's runs on the board that go back to the 1950s and now in 100 countries. We've been missing something all these years. A better person, not just a better player.
1: Yeah, look, it's a really interesting discussion. And I think what's happened in recent years, there's been an examination of what is the character formation that occurs through playing sport. So there's researchers such as Sharon Stoll who've looked at this and have understood that if you just let sport form character, it isn't necessarily the character that you want to see formed. So, for example, in sport, there's an acceptance that, well, you can go to the edge of the rules, and you know, so pretty much what you do within that, even if it's unethical, it's okay in the pursuit of winning. So if winning is the goal, pretty much whatever you need to do to win is acceptable. So the hyper aggression where you are willing to do the dirty play, or you know, knock someone around the head intentionally, or seek to intentionally injure someone. I'm not saying that's the major motivation, but what happens if winning is the goal, then that will justify most behaviour. And I think also, so therefore you have to have an intervention. You have to actually say, well, sport is a great opportunity and it needs explicit instruction and reinforcement around the sort of characters you want. So people, I think, miss that gap and just think sport automatically is going to form character. Well, it can, and things like resilience, teamwork, all these, but at a deeper level, you need to check it still. And I think that's where sporting bodies are far more conscious that the way we do play, and particularly who the players are as people, not just as performers. I think there's been a much more enlightened approach in recent years, which has seen organisations employ chaplains to support in this whole life character building venture. And even the organisations themselves have, from a secular point of view, well-being officers who are trying to address the whole person. And, you know, to the credit of NRL and some of the other organisations, there's education programs, career pathways that have been established. So for us, what we want to do is actually press the pause button and help particularly Christian athletes examine, well, who are they when they're playing sport? What is their purpose? And we say their purpose really needs to be to glorify God in all things. So who do you need to be in order to glorify God in the sporting realm? And that's really quite challenging. Like, I think it's challenging for any Christian in any context, really, workplace or university or wherever it is. But there are particular challenges in sport, particularly for young athletes who are being thrown a lot of money, a lot of promise, and without necessarily having matured sufficiently to know how to handle that. So for us, one of our interventions is to do a mentorship program where we have a one-on-one mentorship with someone who's perhaps been through that journey or understands young people, young adults, and can meet with them to encourage their faith, to read the Bible, to ask those questions about, well, where do you want to go? What's it going to take to get there? And what are some of the challenges and obstacles? And actually create a plan and some accountability. And even for some of those athletes, they're saying, well, we want to learn not just how to live with a witness. We actually want to create an opportunity to share our faith in contextually appropriate ways. So that can be quite different for each athlete. But the general principle here is that we're looking at a 360 person. That's why we 360 degrees. We're talking about the body, the mind, and the spirit, okay? And all of those dimensions need to be attended to. We feel like we have something special to bring into that mix.
0: Hey, Jim, fabulous insights around the shaping of character. Yes, your character's going to be shaped playing sport. Will it be good character? Will it be bad character? Will it be character that's shaped according to the purposes of God? That's an interesting, very powerful dimension. Hey, we're taking calls on 1-800-316-316. Let's take a call. Adam is in Marysville in Victoria. Hey, Adam, welcome along.
2: Hey, Neil, how are you?
0: Doing good. What are your thoughts here, Adam? What are your thoughts?
2: My comment on after playing Aussie rules football since I was 18 years old, and I only just stopped playing football when COVID started because that was the end of that. So I played most of my football on Saturday, but then the last part of my playing day was in over 35 veterans football, which was on a Sunday afternoon, the games were, every second weekend. And so I did get to go to church and then go and play football in the afternoon.
0: Adam, maybe times are changing as well. Not all sporting codes are interested in changing their schedule according to church. Let's just bring Jim in here. Just a quick comment here, Jim, running up to news. What thoughts for Adam?
1: Hey, Adam, thanks for calling. Look, I think it was great you were able to do both of those things on Sunday. I think, you're obviously, and you're playing at a more social level, I think you're saying. Is that correct?
2: Just country football. Second division.
1: Yeah, nice. And I think you were able to do both those things. So I think, as I was saying, I think it's a matter of conscience. Are you able to still glorify God in your sport? In your situation, you're able to do both church and football. And I think you're saying it was towards the end of your career. So it's not as though that was something that was an impediment to you and stopped you having fellowship for that time. So I think that's a good approach. I think, look, Sundays are I think, for recreation, which comes in different forms. I think, if playing football on a Sunday was a part of your recreation, and it was renewing your life and renewing your energy for the week ahead, then I think there's good reason to have been doing that. So
0: okay, hey, I've got to cut in here because it's news time. We might save a thought or two if we need to expand on that after the news. But let me say thank you to Adam for calling in, telling us your story and the end of your sporting career in that sense, or your sporting opportunities. Hey, 1-800-316-316 to join our talkback conversation. We're back with more after Vision National News.
3: Coming up today with Jen Spiker.
4: Attitude adjustments. Stick with me here. Simple attitude adjustments to improve your mindset in marriage on Focus on the Family. Plus, an interview with the man who is happy to dine a kilt or a blow-up sumo suit to share God's truth with kids, Colin Buchanan. And music from Ben Reeves, Michael Tyler and We're the Kingdom, all coming up.
3: Vision National News. Balance. Fairness. Christian worldview.
5: In this bulletin, Labor defending its tax changes and concerns over shortage of hotels for the Brisbane Olympic Games. With the details, I'm Jaden James. The federal government insists about 90% of small businesses will have their capital gains tax discount preserved. Labor argues the changes will help level the playing field for first home buyers entering the market, while the opposition claims the tax overhaul will penalise startups. Cabinet Minister Sam Ray has told Channel 9 the government isn't overlooking investors.
6: But there's $3.8 billion of additional investment for new businesses through this budget. So we'll continue to support new businesses to get set up in our economy, to employ people, create jobs. But we do need to get those tax settings right.
5: 40 young business leaders have united to lobby the Albanese government to rethink its tax reforms. The Property Council of Australia is calling for local government to fast-track development planning ahead of the 2032 Games. There are serious concerns that Brisbane is 11,000 hotel beds short to cope with Olympic and Paralympic demand. Executive Director Jess Kerr says council investment would pay off in the long run.
7: We know we've got the demand pipeline there. We've got to convert them into beds. And so how can local governments also help with some upfront infrastructure cost deferrals, which means once the hotel's open and operational, that actually comes back into the council's coffers.
5: News Corp says a new hotel will need to be built every month for the next 6 years to meet demand. A Perth man is facing more than 200 fraud charges relating to NDIS payments. Detectives say the man was a carer for the victim who lives with an intellectual disability. It's alleged he funneled NDIS payments into a bank account, making personal purchases of more than $54,000. The World Health Organization is warning there's significant uncertainty about the spread of an Ebola outbreak in the Democratic Republic of the Congo. 136 people have died in the outbreak so far. Epidemiologist Dr. Paul Griffin says it's highly unlikely that it would lead to the next global pandemic.
8: The risk of this being across other borders other than locally is extremely low. It's actually something that's quite hard to transmit. It's not like a respiratory virus.
5: WHO officials are working with local authorities in Congo to deliver more testing kits. Swedish police have stopped a Christian Bible ministry from handing out Bibles near a school on a traditionally strongly Christian island. Conservative news media outlets accuse the government of double standards after Muslim groups were allowed to hand out free copies of the Quran without any police intervention. They questioned whether open Christianity is being banned in Sweden. A Christian media organisation in Germany has released a simplified Bible designed for people living with dementia. It offers biblical stories in plain language alongside colourful illustrations to evoke long-held memories of faith in its readers. The book draws primarily from the Gospel of Luke, chosen for its well-known parables, and includes the Lord's Prayer and Psalm 23. The developers aim to bring faith, hope, and confidence to those with dementia. That's the latest news. Sport is next.
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5: In the AFL, Zach Merritt is asking Essendon fans to continue to be patient. The former captain telling Fox Footy he and Brad Scott are confident in the direction of the club.
10: Brad and I talk most days, so we're in lockstep in that respect. I think all I can gauge off is the consistency and alignment from top down as it has been. The decisions have been made the last sort of three off seasons that have been very clear and obvious to see. So
5: Essendon faces fellow cellar dwellers Richmond, West Coast and Carlton over the next 3 weeks. And in rugby, good news for Reds fans, with reports emerging the off-contract Tom Lynah is set to sign a new deal with Queensland ahead of the 2027 World Cup. That's the latest Vision National News. I'm Jaden James.
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5: Time now for a look at the weather. A low is helping generate showers and blustery winds in New South Wales East and Victoria's East. Showery winds are affecting Victoria's South, Tasmania and South Australia's South. Rain in the country's north is becoming confined to the northwest tropics as a trough weakens. A high is keeping the remaining interior and WA dry. In the capital cities, Sydney with a top of 20 degrees, mostly sunny. In Melbourne with showers, 17. Brisbane, 24, mostly sunny. Perth, mostly cloudy, 25. Adelaide, 20, with a clearing shower. Canberra, sunny day, 16. Hobart, 15, mostly sunny. And in Darwin, a top of 33 degrees, mostly sunny. That's the latest news, sport and weather on Vision. 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
0: Hey, it's good to be with you, and I know that there is a fascination with where things are at on this tally for Visionathon. Just taking a moment to say we're up over halfway, and about an hour ago we got up over halfway, and donations are continuing to flow in for Visionathon that goes through the month of May. It's the 20th of May today. There's 31 days in May, so counting down 11 more days to see that $2.4 million goal reached. It's up to $1,204,076. And thanks to those who have given, it's not too late. All the usual ways on the Vision website, the Vision app, or you can call us and make your donation and have someone take your donation details personally. Hey, there's some good things coming up this hour, 25 minutes away from checking in on the latest developments around the nation of Israel and the context of the wider Middle East war. Mandy Warby will be joining us. Then on Faith and the Future with Dr. Camille Majdali, our series is on sleep. And today we're talking about natural remedies and self-assessment. Hey, if you're just joining us, we're talking sport and love to hear from you. Our talkback line is open on 1-800-316-316. Send us a text on 0447-488-316. But we're talking about sport as a place where faith is lived out visibly. This year, there's a boost to connecting Christians who are involved in sport across all the dimensions, from athletics, rugby league, Aussie rules, netball, any other sporting pursuit you can think of, knowing that the Soccer World Cup is coming up too. Hey, there are some significant gatherings that are happening around our capital cities that have the welfare of athletes in mind. And through the month, this month and next month and until September, coaches, athletes, parents, mentors, church leaders and supporters are going to be exploring the connection between sport and faith. It's an initiative of 360 Sports Australia that's designed to build on their entry into the local ministry sports scene. Jim Dayhew from 360 Sports Australia is our special guest. Now, if you're thinking, what does all this mean? Well, 360 Sports wants you to turn sport from a pursuit of performance only into a platform for character, community, and purpose shaped by faith. So call us on 1-800-316-316. Send us a text. Jim Dayhew is our guest. Hey, Jim, this is something not just for people in the big cities. You're interested in talking to people who play sport in every state and territory all around Australia. As you're reaching far and wide, where's the furthest place where you've reached out to?
1: Probably the Tiwi Islands. We've had some connection. We sent some sports Bibles up there to a school. We haven't been there yet. But it's true, like, while sport is very big in the major cities and the major competitions are in the capital cities, we've had quite a bit of growth down in the Riverina with some of those smaller towns, you know, 1,000, 2,000. They've actually been very receptive to what we're offering. In fact, country sport, in many ways, has a greater element of community. Of course, the whole town can frequently get behind the club, be involved with it, a local team. And so, yeah, just recently we've had some training. We're working with some churches. We've actually got a new strategy to go in and train churches in ministering, supporting and serving in their local community sports club. So you can imagine there's often numerous families involved with local clubs. Well, in this particular community, there were 40 Christians in a club of about 1,000 people who came together to get some training about how they can create a discipleship environment, a welcoming environment where people can gather, people can even open the scriptures, people can, whether they're Christians or seekers, they can start that discipleship journey. So really the idea of the Great Commission of going into the world, we want to equip Christians to be able to go into this environment of sport where they can be salt and light.
0: I think there might be a lot of listeners who are listening in country, regional settings right now and concurring with you that there is real community in sporting clubs in country communities. Hey, but I want to pick up on something that we started talking about just before the news, and that is the sort of people who are going to be really impacting on the formation of character in young people in particular playing sport, and coaches, because coaches are in the mix here. You've got a special reach-out aspiration here to connect with coaches, because coaches play a pretty important role in that formation of character in young people. What about coaches from your side of things?
1: Yeah, look, coaches have a significant role. And part of what we're doing with that 360 element is to help coaches understand that, yes, while the body, the physical domain and the skill attributes of athletics, of sport is important, and a coach needs to do that to have credibility in the other areas. But really what happens is a coach can be the most significant consistent influence in a young person's life, or an adult for that matter. I think most of them want to be more than just a skills coach. But what we're finding is to make that the priority amongst pressing issues, especially when performance and winning is seen as the priority. To take the time to actually see each of those athletes as individual people with individual needs, and obviously the psychological and emotional has been very important. We see that is quite prevalent in many examples where athletes struggle for either during or post-career in that space. But then even more so than that, the fundamental issues around, say, spirituality, which looks at your identity and your purpose. And I think in sport, that's a really valid conversation to have. And I think particularly at the higher end, but I think, you know, for any coach to have that influence. Billy Graham was quoted as saying that a coach in 1 year can have more influence than a person in their whole life. Now, whether that is true or not, I think it actually indicates there's a power and an influence that coaches have.
0: I wonder if Billy Graham was reflecting on something that is somehow or other really a part of the American culture there, because coaches are held in such high esteem, aren't they, in the American culture? And I think that coaches are held in high esteem here too, but it seems to be not quite that level of almost a hero of the team in the US, and the one who is really like a father to the team if it's boys, a mother to the team if it's women. You know, there's something special about coaches that we might pick up even from, having a bit of US television shaping of our thoughts about the US, but coaches are held very highly in esteem there.
1: Oh, well, that's right. There are some legendary coaches like John Wooden and Ted Landry and Tony Dungy, for instance, who are all Christians, and their reputations are immense. Their impact was immense. Look, I think you're right. There is an American cultural phenomenon around sport, but I do also believe that we can contextualize that influence here in Australia and to do what we can for our own context. I think there's a life mentorship space for coaches, but I think it's making that switch and helping, coaches understand that their role is possibly, and their opportunity is bigger than maybe they've been guided in and trained in. And that's why we do the 360 coaching course, which is to bring a biblical perspective on those three dimensions of body, mind, spirit. So that's explicitly Christian. We've actually got some people doing that right at the moment. We also have a values-based version of that called three-dimensional coaching, and that's being offered in secular sporting organisations around the world. So it's the sort of thing you could go to an NRL club and potentially offer that for a coach development program, which starts to reset and give some skills so that coaches can actually pursue with confidence that larger dimension of coaching.
0: Hey, Jim, take this into the reality of where perhaps many listeners are right now, because coaching, you know, at elite levels, you're probably living in a capital city and you're probably a little bit removed from the regular reach of ordinary people. But I don't know how to take this down to something that's street level, schoolyard level even, of, say, the under 10s coach of a local soccer team. Might be male, might be female in coaching here, but that sort of person, if they connect with you, is you're encouraging them in their coaching to be character shapers of their team. Is that the way that it sort of works here?
1: Yeah, that's exactly right. So there's a number of dimensions. So for instance, take teamwork. You know, the idea of teamwork and explicitly working on that rather than just letting it unfold or not unfold. Actually having activities that where you reinforce with the players and get them to reflect on how they're operating as a team. So creating that level of communication and explicit reinforcement, just not around how well you're kicking your ball, but some of those other things. And then, like, also say values. You might even ask, I think even an under 10 team is, what would you like other teams to think of us, for instance? You know? Yep. As we score lots of goals and say, well, that's a good thing. But what else? What if they were to talk about you guys to their friends? What would you like them to say about you? You know, and then you can help them to identify the values that they'd like to see and to explicitly reinforce and reteach. I have an education background as well as a ministry background, and this is called explicit instruction, so any teachers out there will know exactly what I'm talking about, where you reinforce a particular action. You do a pre-correction, like, this is what we're going to do. Okay, let's try to do it, and then you see to what level they've been able to do it, and then to reteach or reinforce that. So that's just one example. Another terrific one that's probably a little bit older, I think it works better and into adult, is called a spotlight drill, where you're trying to help the team appreciate who a person is, not based on their performance, you know, not based on how well they play, but what are the characteristics? What is the value that they bring to the team? What do they appreciate about the person that they are? So that has been used quite successfully. And what it does is just really enhances the relationship, the trust of the players, and also the confidence from players to see that they're actually valued and appreciated. Even if they're not necessarily a great player, they're still seen and valued for who they are.
0: Hey, good talking about sport. And we mentioned the Football World Cup coming up, the Soccer World Cup, mid-June to mid-July, because that's still, soccer still is like one of the biggest sporting competitions in all of Australia. And with the World Cup coming up, I know you're interested in getting some resources into the hands of Christian believers so they can be used by individuals and in their local church. Explain what you've got going there, because this might be a wonderful way of connecting people to 360 Sports with the resources you've got. What are the resources?
1: Well, absolutely. Just to give a bit of context, major sports events around the world since the 1980s, so like the Olympics, and the World Cup in football, or also World Cup in rugby and some other sports, have been leveraged to really see the church come together to minister, both in those environments through chaplaincy, for example, but also to help local churches to reach out to their community or to encourage people in their churches who are sporty. So one of the key ways that's done is through the development of resources. So in this instance, the Victory Beyond the Cup resource has been developed by Crew, which in Australia is Power to Change. We have a terrific partnership and we're working on a couple of projects with Power to Change. So FCA contributed to that development, FCA being Fellowship of Christian Athletes. So they were partners in developing that material, but it's resources that you can access. There's videos and there's activities, there's ideas for doing a church event, maybe a big screen event at your church, a watch party in your home. My background, when I was a school chaplain, we'd always make a big effort of that and do a couple of chapel talks and activities around it. I remember once at a school in Western Sydney, Australia was playing Chile and we had a big early morning breakfast, 4:30 for a game that started at 5:30, and we had 100 people turn up and were able to distribute some resources. So a lot of this now is electronic. So listeners can access that information if they're interested at victorybeyondthecup.com, victorybeyondthecup.com. It's free. You can access that. You can share it with others. It's on our Facebook post, Facebook group, as well as some more information about that. So this is a great, great opportunity to share with your neighbours, to share. If you're in a soccer club, it's a fantastic opportunity that's coming along your way.
0: Fabulous. It's victorybeyondthecup.com for listeners who might be thinking, hey, that's a resource that would go great in my family or in my local church. Hey, let's talk to those who are in local churches, because you've got these gatherings that are happening all around Australia. Next one coming up, Canberra the 1st of June, and you've got Albury on the 8th of June, Sydney the 13th and 14th of July, Melbourne September 25th and Perth September 28th. And some people might be surprised that, you know, you want to talk to ordinary people who might be Christians, and anyone who's playing sport, even at an elite level, or even whether it's just a junior sport. But you've got pastors in the mix here. Some people might be thinking, well, what have church leaders got to do with sport? I mean, this might be, you know, a bit of a shock to some, something that, you know, but you know, some of us might have pastors who've been sporting people and sporting identities, who've played sport and have got a lot of illustrations around their own sporting prowess, perhaps from their younger years. But, you know, pastors in the mix here, what sort of role do you think pastors have in 360 sports and helping shape the character of young sports players?
1: Well, look, it's really essential, I believe, that pastors and churches have a level of understanding of what we're seeking to do, in both in terms of discipleship and evangelism, and the way that that happens by connecting with your community. Once again, the Great Commission is about going. You know, as we're going around the world in our different locations in sport, how can pastors be encouraging those involved with sport to make the most of it for Jesus? That's really our fundamental hope. Now, by God's grace, we actually have received a grant to help train churches and coach churches in that pursuit. Now, if a pastor comes to one of their gatherings, my staff member who is leading that charge will provide the opportunity. Now, we will do this for free. We will actually come and work with your church or maybe other churches together in your area. As I was just saying before, in a country town in the Riverina, 40 Christians from two or three churches came together to receive training, and they'll get ongoing coaching and support to have a meaningful connection. The challenge for many Christians, again, is they feel like, who are in sport, they feel like they're either doing it on their own or that there's a an explicit or an implied disapproval from the church that they're involved with sport. So we need to flip that. We really need to flip that mindset to say this is an opportunity. The previous church I was in Sydney, Colonia Anglican Church, has been fantastic in nurturing our ministry since it began 2 or 3 years ago. So they are hosting one of these gatherings, the Sydney Gathering. They're all going to be running a soccer outreach clinic during that time to connect with the community through the soccer clubs, schools, scripture programs. So, and the endeavour there is potentially to look at, well, what might that look like if we had a continuing missional approach to connecting with those sporting clubs, those sporting families, and of which there are many in the church, but countless many, many more outside the church.
0: Wow. You know what? That, when you mentioned it, the implied disapproval from the church for playing sport. Hey, you've got to get over that, haven't you? You've got to turn that on its head, and you've got to have churches who are into how we adapt to be pastorally supportive of the pursuits, especially for those who will go on to be great sports people as well. I mean, there's always going to be that argument over sport on Sundays, but here's an opportunity for churches to be involved in the sporting communities in their town and in their city. Let me just give how listeners can connect today. Our special guest this hour has been Jim Dayhew. Jim is from 360 Sports Australia, relatively new on our shores, connected to the Fellowship of Christian Athletes that have been doing this, started in the United States and 100 countries now, since the 1950s. So here we are. We have this wonderful opportunity to make a real connection here for families who are involved in sport. Now, this is the website to connect, fca360sports.au. That's FCA, the number, 360sports.au. As I understand it, there is a portal there, Jim. And so if you've got anyone who's involved in any level of sport that we've been talking about, they can send a message and make a connection. Is that the way it works?
1: Absolutely. And just an introduction, you might say, hey, we're interested. If you want, just interested in following us, I would really encourage you to get onto our Facebook group. Or our Instagram. Our Instagram has really grown. We've connected with so many athletes and so many interested people just in recent times. So if you're of the younger generation, that's probably your go, Instagram. If not, they say, Facebook's for the old fogies. Sorry to say that again. I love Facebook.
0: Yep.
1: But I think there are another couple of ways to stay connected. We're posting daily. We're quite on the front foot when it comes to sharing the news, sharing the opportunities, and really creating a virtual community online, which we hope will become communities in pockets of right around Australia in person.
0: Fabulous. It's FCA360sports.au is the website. There's a portal there. Simply send a message and you'll be connected to what's happening with 360 Sports Australia. You mentioned too the victorybeyondthecup.com website. Resources there for listeners to take advantage of with the upcoming Soccer World Cup that's on mid-June through to mid-July. There'll be a great resource there as well. And let me just say, those gatherings that are happening around the nation, let me just say Canberra, June 1st, Albury, June 8th, Sydney, July 13th and 14th, Melbourne, September 25th, in Perth, September 28th. There's some good alliances there with partnership with Sports Chaplaincy Australia. Wow. We mentioned Power to Change. These are good things. And for listeners, let me encourage you to get behind what's happening. It is a new movement here, which I think is just very exciting. Jim Dayhew, thank you so much for taking some time to share your heart and what's happening with these things today on 2020.
1: Neil, thank you so much. It's been a real joy. I hope it's encouraged people who are involved with sport or see the opportunity for sport. Further information about the gatherings can be found on the landing page of our website as soon as you go in there. Be lovely to see some of you and say hi if you do turn up from listening to this conversation today.
0: Fabulous stuff. Hey, just ahead, Mandy Warby's back with us. We're talking about developments around Israel and, of course, the context of the Middle East war. That is just ahead.
3: This is Vision.

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0: Joel Vaughan, that's all I need to know. You are on Vision. It's Neil with you on 2020 on a Wednesday. We love to check in on getting those insights from some behind-the-scenes sources. And Mandy Warby, who is across the details of developments around Israel, and of course, in the context of the broader Middle East war, things are very relevant right now. Mandy, a special welcome back.
1: Hi, good to be back.
0: Hey, let's start with Iran. Are you observing? I mean, I think we've talked about this. You've said this a long time ago when this war started. Or at least at this particular dimension of things, you said, oh, they'll have all sorts of delaying tactics.
1: Yeah.
0: Give us your insights where things are at.
1: Yeah, well, it's pretty much rinse repeat, isn't it? I mean, for weeks now it's been on and off again, on and off again. You know, the war is on, the war is off. There is negotiations. No, there's no negotiations. There's a deal. No, there's no deal. Deal or no deal, you know. It's a stalling tactic. One of these days I'm going to learn to talk as well.
0: You're doing good.
1: You're right. The whole point of this is, yes, we're going to make a deal. Yes, we want negotiations, but no, we won't. And all it does is extends the time so that they can be manoeuvring behind the scenes, because they will never relinquish their goals. They cannot. It's the ideology that drives them. Now, President Trump promised, you know, in these deadlines repeatedly, and then immediately the military response is reneged on at the last second. He doesn't realise that this is seen as weakness, that he can be manipulated. And I have to say, listen, people are going to say, you just want the war. I don't want the war. I hate the war. I loathe war. People die. It's all unnecessary. Foolish men are greedy for power and people die as a result of it. I hate the war. But I will also readily acknowledge that unless the Iranian regime is removed decisively and permanently, war is going to be the norm and many more people are going to die. That is, their ideology demands genocide of their imagined enemies, Israel first, then America, and then global domination and subjugation for Islam. That's the bottom line. Now, President Trump, he posted that he was asked by the leaders of Qatar, Saudi Arabia and the United Arab Emirates to, quote, hold off on our planned military attack of the Islamic Republic of Iran, which was scheduled for tomorrow, in that serious negotiations are now taking place and that, in their opinion, as great leaders and allies, a deal will be made which will be very acceptable to the United States of America as well as all countries in the Middle East and beyond. This deal will include, importantly, no nuclear weapons for Iran. He posted that on Truth Social and X yesterday. The president actually said that he was an hour away from striking Iran, so we're going to have to see how that all pans out.
0: Okay, what happens if war with Iran does inevitably continue?
1: Yeah, well, I did see in a headline just yesterday before President Trump posted on X and Truth Social that Israel had been basically approached by the Americans to say, get ready. Okay, that now there's a pause again. But if the war does restart, the US and Israel, they're going to use incredible force against the IRGC and the IRGC specific targets. However, Israel is also expecting and preparing for the worst. Hamid Reza Azizi, he's an expert on Iranian security issues at the German Institute for International and Security Affairs. He did an interview with the New York Times on Monday, and he said that Israel is expecting from Iran between tens and hundreds of missiles per day because the IRGC has a desire to, quote, effectively confront the enemy and also change the calculation on the other end. So basically, this is an expectation if the war resumes, that Iran is just going to go hell for leather and just in what they are calling a short but intense war, right? And they're also going to be focusing heavily on protecting and defending their own energy infrastructure, but Iran is expected to target other Gulf nations and hit their oil reserves, refineries, ports as a way to damage the global economy more than it already has and to put pressure on the US. Basically, what they're going to do is continue to block the Straits of Hormuz, but they also want to block and cut off the Bab al-Mandab Strait. This is at the very bottom end of the Red Sea. It actually connects the Red Sea to the Gulf of Aden. And that little point is controlled by Yemen, the Houthis, who are a proxy of Iran. This would basically block all oil and trade exports in both those straits, which would be catastrophic. As it stands right now, it's estimated that the shutdown of the Strait of Hormuz alone has caused a $25 billion global economic loss so far.
0: Wow, that's probably conservative, I think.
1: I'd say so.
0: Yes. Yeah. Hey, let's talk about Gaza, and there's ongoing protests, even another flotilla on the way. And,
1: it's a tired, failed PR exercise, really.
0: Okay, somebody thinks it's worthwhile.
1: Well, only because it's another opportunity to just do Israel and Jew bashing. That's really it. Yes, this new flotilla set sail to supposedly breach the military blockade of Gaza. It's a legal blockade, according to international law. This flotilla came from Turkey this time. It's the same group that were behind the Mavi Marmara flotilla back in 2010. Now, there's supposedly 50 vessels carrying about 430 activists from 45 different countries. Dozens of the activists have been arrested this week. One of them is the sister of the current Prime Minister of Ireland. Her name is Margaret Connolly, and she is currently arrested. Now, the Prime Minister of Ireland is on the very extreme left of the political spectrum, like really, really extreme. Many were not surprised by her election because of the mood in Ireland. She and her sister have a very long history of savage anti-Israel activism. And she's publicly said she's very proud of her activist sister being part of this flotilla. After October 7, Prime Minister Connolly refused to condemn Hamas for their atrocities and says they're a legitimate government because they were democratically elected by the Gazans back in 2007. Of course, she has never made comment of the fact that Hamas refused to hold elections now that they're in power, which means they're not democratic at all. They're not a democratic government. Ireland, this was a surprise to me. This was just new information, has a very sordid and questionable history when it comes to their attitude toward the Jewish people. Before the rebirth of the State of Israel, okay, they showed their solidarity with the Nazi regime. In May of 1945, Ireland's President Douglas Hyde sent condolences to Germany over the death of Adolf Hitler. That sparked outrage from the entirety of the nations of the world. Not only did they send their sympathies over the death of one of the world's most despicable mass murderers, they actually maintained cordial relations with the Nazi regime during World War II. And this information came to light in 2005 when documents from the war era were declassified. And it's important, again, to emphasise that in 1945, when they sent condolences and they were in basically keeping cordial relations with the Nazi, but there was no Israel to blame. Israel had not been reborn at that stage. It was just an evidence of their visceral Jew hatred. The posture of the Irish nation, generally speaking, toward the Jewish people hasn't changed. It's become a lot worse in recent years. But there are, of course, always individual exceptions. But things are not looking good for Ireland at the moment. But here's something funny. During the interception of the recent flotilla, the Israeli Navy showed a little bit of its own sense of humour. First of all, they jammed the communications devices of the flotilla, and then they broadcast very loudly across their speakers to all of the flotilla the Israeli Eurovision second place winner, his song, Michelle. And they also played the Britney Spears song, Oops,

0: concerned.
1: Yes. Hey, a UN special rapporteur has gone into hiding. And
0: she has.
1: So how does this all sound?
0: What's happening here? UN special rapporteur for Palestinian Arabs, her name is Francesca Albanese. She's been in hiding in order to avoid being served the paperwork for a defamation lawsuit filed against her by two prominent Christian organisations. She's currently hiding somewhere in Tunisia, trying to make it impossible to be served. However, a US federal court has ruled that Albanese can be legally served via electronic mail and social media channels. Now, this decision is bypassing a lot of bureaucratic red tape, and it's establishing that the UN official must answer the charges against her. She is not immune from responsibility for her words and actions. Working for the UN, it's not a free pass, and it's not the equivalent of, you know, say, parliamentary privilege. You can't just say anything that you like and accuse people and think that you can get away with it. The Christian organisations that are specifically named, among others, are Christian Friends of Israeli Communities and Christians for Israel USA. That's an organisation that Ian and I are a part of,
1: yes,
0: just quietly.
1: Yes, yes.
0: Now, these charities took legal action after being targeted by Albanese in what they described as an orchestrated intimidation campaign, when she sent them threatening letters as part of a preliminary step before publishing an excessively biased UN report. She alleged that in her report that the Christian charities, along with other organisations, could face prosecution for war crimes and crimes against humanity in international courts. She's accused these organisations, of which Ian and I are a part, of knowingly spreading malicious lies, falsely linking them to allegations of genocide and war crimes in Gaza. Okay, now this, of course, it's got reputational damage, and there's zero evidence for any of these accusations, Neil. And again, I'm a part of these one of these organisations. So Francesca has a long history of really vile anti-Israel statements and actions, which are constantly being exposed for what they are. In fact, just yesterday, Neil, she publicly called on Germany to free itself from historical guilt over the Holocaust, and actually went even further, suggesting that the entire West should also absolve themselves from feeling obligated to tolerate previously, quote-unquote, undesirable groups, referring to the Jews.
1: You know, and with a name like Albanese, we might assume there's no connection to our Prime Minister.
0: No, I don't know of any connection.
1: And you're in the middle of this too with your husband,
0: yes,
1: Ian,
0: very much
1: because,
0: so.
1: Yes, there's been
0: accusations. We've been long aware of this, this lawsuit, so this is good news.
1: Hey, another development. Interestingly, the Catholic Church has made an apology for some things that happened in their history, which could be labelled anti-Semitic.
0: Mm, I've got to tell you, I'm so impressed. I'm incredibly grateful to St. Michael's Catholic Church in Brussels for an incredible demonstration of practical repentance. Here's the backstory. In the year 1370 AD, six local Jews were accused of stealing the host, the communion bread used in Catholic masses, and accused of stabbing it on Good Friday. Now, Catholicism believes that the bread, the wafer, turns into the literal body of Jesus. And as such, the local Jews were accused, falsely, of stabbing the body of Christ and causing it to bleed. Those six innocent Jews were burned at the stake, and the remaining Jewish community was banished. This kind of thing happened all throughout church history.
1: Lots of atrocities all over the place, not just Catholic, but Protestant
0: as well. And the church then established a centuries-long annual procession to remember this non-existent event, and then had a huge stained glass window made depicting the six Jews stabbing the wafer installed in the church in the 1900s. Now, last month, Archbishop Luke Turlenden of St. Michael's Church, he removed that vile window and he replaced it with four plaques. On those four plaques, it says, "We acknowledge that at the end of the Middle Ages, in various regions of Europe, Jewish communities were wrongly accused of desecrating hosts, communion breads. This slander, often fueled by fear and religious ignorance, led to persecutions, massacres and unjust expulsions." Archbishop Turlenden went on to say, "Anti-Judaism, both theologically and socially, stands in contradiction to the gospel of Christ, which calls for truth, justice and fraternity." Now, the plaques, there are four of them, are written in Dutch, French, English and Hebrew.

0: Now, the stunning response by the chief rabbi in Brussels, apart from the fact that he was very pleased with this initiative and the dialogue, he went on to say this: what is essential today is how we look at these images. They should not be erased because they're part of history, but they must be accompanied by explanatory language, by ethical and spiritual insight that allows us to understand, contextualize, and above all, avoid repeating the past.
1: Yes, there's all sorts of ways that you can deal with things in a common sense way, rather than getting aggressive, violent, and destructive.
0: So
1: hey,
0: gracious,
1: Mandy Warby. Almost disturbing insights you've brought through the whole of that process.
0: Should I say you're welcome?
1: I know you spend a lot of time monitoring these things, and listeners, you know, there are all sorts of sources. And Mandy has some sources, you know, IsraelNews.com.
0: JNS News, J Post, Israel National News.
1: Daily Truth Posts.
0: Yeah.
1: And so those are the sorts of sources where these things come from. Mandy, always a pleasure. Thank you so much for another, lively update today on 2020. Hey, just ahead, faith and the future.

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2: 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Neil Johnson and Bible teacher, Dr. Camille Majdali.
4: Spending some time again today talking about a topic which is interesting for every one of us, and that is the issue of sleep. We've been talking about how much sleep we need and why we're not getting enough. Just yesterday, we were talking about whether it's a good thing to take sleeping tablets. Well, Camille, for some people, sleeping tablets is not really something they want to get into, but they're interested in more natural remedies. Is there such a thing?
5: There are a couple things to consider if you want to take what we call natural remedies to help with sleep. There are some what we call herbal tablets, and they're available in health food stores. I've seen them particularly in the UK. I'm not sure I ever bought any here in Australia because, remember, I travel a lot, Neil, but certainly in the UK they've got plenty. And there is also melatonin. And melatonin was not available in Australia, at least for a while, but I have now seen it on shelves, again, in health food stores. The question is, should we take such things? And from my experience, it doesn't hurt, especially if you've had a really full day, to take something like this, whether melatonin, which is meant to be a natural hormone that induces sleep, or the herbal things like hops and valerian and so on. But I wouldn't make it a nightly practice for one simple reason. If you make it a nightly practice, these natural remedies will be much less effective. That's my observation. At least personally. If you use them from time to time, they can help. But it's interesting what other things also can help in inducing sleep. Having said that, though, Neil, ultimately, if you want better quality of sleep and length of sleep, lifestyle has to be altered.
4: We were talking about ways that you might self-assess whether you need to change the patterns of your life to get more sleep. Is it sometimes the sort of nudge that you might get from a friend, a concerned person who could let you know that they don't think you're getting enough sleep?
5: All right. As I was saying, Neil, it is very important, if you want proper sleep, do an assessment of your lifestyle. And don't just do it on your own, although we did speak about that. Ultimately, you're the one that knows what you do day by day, hour by hour, but it doesn't hurt to also talk to a friend, your spouse, somebody who knows you well, to see if they can discern anything in your lifestyle that could be aggravating your condition of either not falling asleep or not staying asleep. In other words, we should get evidence from every available corner we can. But yes, you're the one that will ultimately have to assess, what are you doing with your life? And is there anything you're doing that is depriving you of sleep?
4: But Camille, people who make a self-assessment or indeed get some advice might be the type of people who'll be disciplined to make change. For those of us who might not be quite so self-disciplined, we might not seek help at all.
5: Can I say, if you don't seek any help at all, but you're able to get better sleep, then that's fine. But if you assess yourself why your lifestyle may be not giving you sleep and you cannot get answers, then you really do need to have your friend tell it as it is.
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4: Hey, time's up for me. Neil signing off, waving from the balcony. Back with another 2020 same time tomorrow. Jen's warming up to join you after the news. Enjoy the rest of your Wednesday.
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1: In this bulletin, a major diphtheria outbreak in Australia and unions pushing for a 6% wage increase. With the details, I'm Jaden James. Australia is currently experiencing the worst outbreak of diphtheria since records began. The resurgence of the disease began in the Northern Territory, but has since spread to South Australia, WA and Queensland. There have been more than 220 cases in total reported this year and one suspected death. Federal Health Minister Mark Butler says this is a significant outbreak.
2: This, by a very big distance, is the biggest outbreak of diphtheria we've ever seen. It's about 30 times the average number of diphtheria cases that we've seen over the last 5 years or so. So it's a very, very concerning outbreak.
1: Diphtheria is spread through close contact via airborne respiratory droplets, skin-to-skin contact, and sharing personal items such as towels or eating utensils. High-ranking police from Australia, the US, Mexico, Colombia, and dozens of Pacific Islands are meeting in Fiji. They will discuss how to combat drug cartels which are transporting illicit substances across the Pacific. The first hearing of the Fair Work Commission's annual wage review starts today. Unions have lifted their minimum wage increase demand to 6% after the federal budget warned inflation will hit 5% by the middle of the year. ACTU President Sally McManus says they'll be fighting for 3 million Australians.
3: We've got to make sure that people on minimum and award wages actually get ahead of inflation. And the reason why is that already they're behind where they were in 2021, so around 4.5% behind in real terms.
1: Ms. McManus also says the Middle East war has put pressure on the cost of living. Planning is underway to roll out nurse-to-nurse ratios at more public hospitals across New South Wales. A minimum of one nurse to four patients will be introduced for morning and afternoon shifts in general medical, surgical and specialty wards. Health Minister Ryan Park says it's the next phase of the government's commitment to boost staffing levels and improve safety.
4: This will see hundreds more nurses over the next 9 to 12 months take positions up in our state's hospitals.
1: The state government introduced its safe staffing policy 2 years ago. Hugh Kitson is a non-Jewish documentary maker who's made films defending the legitimacy of Israel. He plans a submission to the Royal Commission into Anti-Semitism, pointing out Palestinians repeatedly rejected offers of their own state because they want to eradicate Israel. Mr. Kitson told Vision Radio pay and slay incentives are in a draft Palestinian constitution.
5: The incentive is there for people to murder Jews. Since Albanese spoke to Mahmoud Abbas, they've published a draft constitution, and that pay for slay, I read through it this morning, so nothing has changed. And the Albanese government need to actually de-recognize the state of Palestine.
1: He insisted Zionism is merely the right of Jewish people to live in their historic homeland. That's the latest news. Sport is next.
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1: In the NRL, Blues players have expressed relief at Rhys Walsh's shock omission from the Maroons team for Origin 1. Queensland selectors couldn't find a place in their 20-man squad for the incumbent test fullback. Speaking on Channel 9, Blues centre Katoni Staggs admitted the snub came as a surprise.
6: Yeah, it did actually. Obviously, I know what Reece can do, and he's a talented footy player. And sad to see he's not in there, but also probably good too. He can do things that not many people can do in the game.
1: Origin begins next Wednesday, and Aussie tennis player Storm Hunter is through to the next round of the French Open qualifiers as she looks to make the main draw at Roland Garros for the first time since 2023. That's the latest Vision National News. I'm Jaden James.
7: Would you agree that the world is changing fast? Phil Edwards here, CEO of Vision. That pace of change has many Australians searching for meaning and hope as the world proves daily it just can't satisfy. They're looking for voices that are calm, credible and grounded. Voices that don't shout, but gently guide. That's the role Vision plays across Australia and beyond. We're a catalyst for truth discovery, showing the way to Jesus. Envision is made possible by a quiet but powerful engine, people like you. May Visionathon is an opportunity for you to join your faith with others across Australia and believe together for big things. And I have some great news to share. 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Perth is Australia's fourth largest city and will join four other capitals, Sydney, Melbourne, Brisbane and Hobart, with access to vision across the entire city in one signal. Vision's 38-year history is full of faith steps like this, and it's happened through partnership, believers stepping out together, knowing God is faithful to provide. Oh!

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2: Time now for a look at the weather. A low is helping generate showers and blustery winds in New South Wales East and Victoria's East. Showery winds are affecting Victoria's South, Tasmania and South Australia's South. Rain in the country's north is becoming confined to the northwest tropics as a trough weakens. A high is keeping the remaining interior and WA dry. In the capital cities, Sydney with a top of 20 degrees, mostly sunny. In Melbourne with showers, 17. Brisbane, 24, mostly sunny. Perth, mostly cloudy, 25. Adelaide 20 with a clearing shower, Canberra sunny day 16, Hobart 15 mostly sunny, and in Darwin a top of 33 degrees mostly sunny. That's the latest news, sport and weather on Vision. 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
4: A beautiful Wednesday and it's great to have your company today. I'm Jen. Taking a look at a location in WA where you can hear Vision Christian Radio, the town of Colley, which is in the southwest region of WA. It's about 200k south of Perth and just inland from Bunbury, near the junction of the Colley and Harris Rivers. So it's right in the middle of some dense Jarrah forest, really beautiful spot actually. On the outskirts of Colley, you will find the Wellington Dam, and there is a Wellington Dam mural. It's an 8,000 square metre mural. Quite something. Inspired by local stories and photographs with the pictures on the mural, you should definitely look it up, the Wellington Dam mural. And surrounding that dam is the Wellington National Park. I've stayed there overnight with a couple of my kids for an event a couple of years ago and went for a bit of a wander in the forest at night time. Vision Christian Radio can be heard in Colley on 87.6 FM. G'day if you're listening in Colley today. Okay, let's take a look at the weather for that part of WA. Mostly sunny today and getting up to 23 degrees. These words can be found in the Bible in Proverbs. This is Proverbs 22 and verse 6, some encouragement for parents. Train up a child in the way he should go. Even when he's old, he won't depart from it. That is Proverbs 22 and verse 6.
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4: 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And then Toby Mac teams up with Cochrane & Company on a live track. Okay, so Wren Collective fans have done it. Good old people power. A new song Wren Collective put to their record company. The label executives at the record company decided that they didn't really think that the song should make it, so they kind of shelved its release. But the guys from Wren Collective kind of leaked bits of the song Evergreen to fans, and the fans have spoken. So new song from Wren Collective coming out 29th of May, Evergreen. Okay, on the Live Lounge, I am playing an acoustic track from Wren Collective. This is My Name Is Carol.

0: you, sir. I need my chair, y'all. I need my chair for this part right here. Now look, Denver, the way I see it, there are two postures in which we can live our day. The first posture in which we can tackle our day is called the, what I call the jaded posture. And you get way back here in the back of your chair, arms crossed, eyes rolled, and you start saying stuff like, today I got to do this. Today I got to do that. Now that's one posture we can take on with our day. Then there's this other posture. It's called getting out on the edge of your seat.
1: All right.
0: When you open your eyes wide with wonder of what God is going to do with this day that's in front of me.
1: Okay.
0: And you start saying things like, today I get to do this.
1: Uh-huh.
0: Today, Father, we get to do that.
1: That's all.
0: That right there is called living your life on the edge of your seat. We're going to sing it like this.
2: See you.

0: my seat.
1: Thank you, Lord.
0: You got me on the edge. I am on the edge of my seat.
1: What up, boy, good? Give it up for Michael Cochran, y'all.
2: Toby Mac and Cochran & Company on Vision for the Live Lounge, a live version of Edge of My Seat. Toby says that there are two different postures with which we can face today, and one of them is on the edge of our seat in wonder of what God's going to do with today. So sitting on the edge of your seat and thinking, God, what are you going to do with this? What can you do with this? Well, a man who has actually previously worked with Toby Mac, mainly as a songwriter and producer, is Ed Cash. Ed Cash is part of the family band We The Kingdom. I've got the latest track for We The Kingdom coming up soon here on Vision.
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10: Consider Mark 11 and verse 24, where Jesus said, "Whatever things you ask when you pray, believe that you will receive them and you will have them." Country music star Randy Travis and his manager Lib remember the lean days of his career, all 3,650 of them. For 10 years, Lib did whatever it took to keep her club open long enough for somebody to discover Travis's talent. For his part, Randy sang his heart out, and when he wasn't singing, he was frying catfish and washing dishes in the kitchen. And then it happened. His break came, and everything seemed to click for him. He had a hit called On the Other Hand, an album contract, a tour offer, and a movie deal. He was hot. Suddenly, everyone seemed to be calling him an overnight success. But Randy recalls it differently. "We were turned down more than once by every record label in Nashville. I'm the kind of one to believe that if you work at something long enough and keep believing, sooner or later, it'll happen," he said. Randy Travis went on to become an American music legend, winning 3 Grammys and 7 Dove Awards and being inducted into the Country Music Hall of Fame. But it didn't come easily or happen overnight. It happened because he worked hard, remained faithful through the tough times, and trusted God to come through for him. Jesus said, "Whatever things you ask when you pray, believe that when you receive them, you will have them." And here's something you need to keep in mind. It'll happen in God's time and on His schedule. Your part is to keep walking by faith and keep trusting Him to bring it to pass. Overnight success usually takes many years. And that's Vision's Word for Today.
9: 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Jesus.

On Vision, it is new for We the Kingdom. The song is titled Rescue Me. G'day, I'm Jen Spiker. It's good to be with you today. Great news today, we are now at over 50% of our Visionathon goal. Lots of Vision family coming together to say, yes, I love the music, I love the messages, I'd love to be part of showing the way to Jesus for people around Australia and beyond, as it happens to be. Now, I would love to say thanks to a few people who have given to support our Visionathon fundraising appeal. A thank you going out to Judith. Judith in Millbrook in WA. Thank you so much, Judith, for your gift of $365, dollar a day. Gotta love that one. Brenda of Mindari in Western Australia in Perth. Thank you so much, Brenda, for your gift of $50. And David of Salamander Bay in New South Wales has given $1,000. Thank you so much for that, David. We do appreciate that. Now, our aim, it is to get $2.4 million by the end of May. Can you help us to get there? If you feel led to give today, you can do that by going to vision.org.au, or you can click on the Visionathon banner in our Vision app as well. I'm highlighting one more part of an interview with Colin Buchanan today. I've been highlighting it the last couple of days on the spotlight. Another part today. Now, if you'd like to hear the full conversation, because there is more, you can head to our Vision app and you can search in the podcast tab or the watch tab and just search Insight with Carl Faze and the interview with Colin Buchanan. That one's coming up next hour. Texan Brothers Jeremy and Cody Reeves, they are Band Reeves. A song from Band Reeves coming up in the next few minutes right here on Vision. And this is Patrick Mabry. Thank the Lord. Thank you.

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0: Vision Christian Radio. It's Ben Reeves with Outrun You. Hey, I'm Jen. Great to have your company today. Extremely cold and very windy, as you would expect the top of Mount Everest to be. 18-year-old Aussie Bianca Adler has reached the summit of Mount Everest today. Isn't that amazing? Bianca is from Melbourne, and both of Bianca's parents are on Everest at different parts of the climb to support her. Now, both of her parents actually made it to the top of Everest, her mum in 2006 and her dad in 2007. There's an interesting story there because her dad went up in 2006 with her mum, but he missed reaching the summit by 100 metres. So he had to go back the next year and he made it to the top, which is quite interesting because Bianca herself went last year and attempted to get to the top, but she missed it by 400 metres. So had to go back this year. And she has done it. She's made it to the top. Now, her dad spoke to her over radio communication when she got to the top, and he said that she sounded tired but over the moon, and the plan to take some pictures and then start heading down the mountain. And there are some pretty awesome or inspiring pictures at Bianca Adler's website, and you can check out her Instagram as well. And wow, 18, and Bianca's reached the top of Everest. That is amazing. You know, if you needed a bit of inspiration to be able to ride an extra K on your bike, there it is. Or to be able to walk an extra couple of hundred metres when you go for your walk today. Bit of inspiration there. Push on, persevere. You can do it.
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4: How do you reconcile this suffering servant that we spend a lot of time going through in Isaiah 53 in detail? How do you reconcile that suffering servant, Mashiach ben Yosef, with Mashiach ben David, this warrior who's going to come and liberate them? Yeah.
1: Foundations. 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With Robbo Robinson and Mandy Warby.
5: We're working our way through a series on Mashiach, the Messiah of Israel and the world. And for a number of programs, we've focused on Isaiah 53 and the detailed description of Mashiach found in that chapter, which is historically who the Jewish people believed Isaiah was talking about. The Jewish people are very aware of Mashiach and they're longing for his return. But when Jesus lived, they rejected him because he didn't come the way they expected. What was their expectation? It seems that there's two messiahs in Jewish thought, and that's what we're going to spend some time learning about in this program.
4: Right up until just, I think it was about 200 years before Jesus, the expectation amongst the Jewish rabbis and religious leaders always was that the Messiah would come as a suffering servant. But they had experienced so much oppression and subjugation and persecution, going back to the Babylonians and then right up and with the Romans when Jesus was born. By that stage, they were absolutely hankering, longing for a warrior to come and liberate them. So you can kind of understand that mindset, but it doesn't change the fact that there are in all, and we've looked at a lot of prophecies that actually describe what seems to be two completely different personas.
5: That's right. Yes, you've got that, as you say, the suffering servant, but then you do have the warrior pictured there as well. And we have touched on this briefly in the past, but we're going to spend the next few programs, in fact, looking at this in more detail and trying to get a handle on, is it actually two different messiahs or is it one person with two personas?
4: Well, the interesting thing is when you look at these specific descriptions of these, and it's two very distinct personages, you'd go, yeah, they're two people. Mm. So either he is going to come as one or the other, or it's two different messiahs. So, and then you're kind of scratching your head. Well, which one is it going to be?
5: Yep.
4: Yeah, it's is he going to suffer? Is he going to be a warrior? Rabbis discuss this possibility a lot about whether Messiah would suffer or be a warrior. And these two different messiahs are known as Mashiach ben Yosef, which is Messiah, son of Joseph, and Mashiach ben David. He is the Messiah, son of David. So, yeah, we have touched very briefly, mentioned them before.
5: Yeah, so the son of Joseph, Messiah, Mashiach ben Yosef. Of course, that is from Joseph the patriarch. So the son of Jacob, who was sold into slavery and oppressed by his brothers due to their jealousy and hatred. So, of course, he did suffer. He, you know, was into prison and had an awful, probably 10 or 20 years
4: Can
5: of
4: you
5: life
4: imagine?
5: That was just terrible. But eventually, of course, he became the most important person in Egypt. He got promoted to prime minister and through that position brought salvation to not just the people of Egypt, but to his family back in Israel and to the whole world.
4: Absolutely. So, yeah, he was a suffering servant who obtained salvation for his family. So you kind of go, okay, so this is the personage that Messiah is going to be like. But then there's another one, of course, because throughout Jewish history, again, as I mentioned before, just up to a couple of centuries before Jesus was born, they were longing for a warrior. Israel had been subjugated from Babylon and then many invasions and occupations. They were desperate for somebody to liberate them. By the time Jesus came under the boot of Rome, and we all know Roman history, they were brutal in the extreme. They wanted liberation. And so how do you reconcile this suffering servant that we spend a lot of time going through in Isaiah 53 in detail? How do you reconcile that suffering servant, Mashiach ben Yosef, with Mashiach ben David, this warrior who's going to come and liberate them?
5: Yeah.
4: And we did mention last time when we were learning about Isaiah 53 that there are other Jewish writings that were longing for or expecting a suffering servant. Now, one of those was written by a rabbi by the name of Rabbi Menachem Brod from the Chabad movement, and he wrote a book called Days of Messiah. Now, this is what he said in it. He said, "By his suffering, the Messiah atones for his generation and enables every Jew to gain salvation. As it was said, surely he's borne our griefs and carried

0: Isn't that fascinating?
1: Mm.
0: Actually, I just want to just point out there, he is equating healing there not with physical health, but with spiritual restoration and redemption. I find that fascinating that that was the Jewish mindset and understanding. But yeah, he's talking about the distress of the Messiah was for the restoration, the redemption of his people. Amazing. Okay, then there is Rabbi Moshe Elsheikh. He said of Mashiach, quote, as he himself desires to carry them, and we through him, as he would not take them upon himself, only he who is afflicted and smitten of God. But when the time will come for him to reveal himself in all his glory, that doesn't sound like a lowly servant coming.
1: Right.
0: Like at that time is going to be in all his glory. So there's something majestic about this character. Then all will see and understand how great is the strength of the one who suffers for his generation. This rabbi lived in the early part of the 16th century in Turkey, and he wrote about a Messiah that he believed was still to come, but that when he did come, he'd suffer for his people, but he'd be coming in glory.
1: Yeah.
0: So he has suffered, but is going to have glory.
1: Mm.
0: Ah, anyway, I get very excited by this stuff.
1: Well, of course, we've spent a lot of time in Isaiah 53 talking about this character, but there are other passages as well that talk about the suffering servant. And one of those is Zechariah 9, verses 9 and 10. It says, rejoice greatly, daughter of Zion. Shout in triumph, daughter of Jerusalem. Behold, your king is coming to you. He's just and endowed with salvation, humble and mounted on a donkey. I'll cut off the chariot from Ephraim and the horse from Jerusalem, and the bow of war will be cut off. And he'll speak peace to the nations, and his dominion will be from sea to sea and from the river to the ends of the earth.
0: Now, it's really interesting. The king who is described in this passage, he appears to be a gentleman, bringing peace and comfort and making a complete end to war. He speaks of peace and salvation. He is humble to the point of coming in on a donkey instead of in glorious cavalcade or something like that. And he is basically still bringing in peace. But one of the reasons that many rabbis reject Jesus is because they say he didn't bring in peace. Because last time I looked, we still don't have peace.
1: Mm, yep.
0: But just on this subject, I just want to just divert just for a second. I can remember one day, a number of years ago, listening to a conversation like a radio podcast type thing from Israel of a couple of rabbis that were having a conversation. They were talking about Mashiach and what he was going to do, what he would achieve, how they would identify him. And one of them just suddenly broke in and said, oh, and don't forget, when Mashiach comes, he's going to ride into Jerusalem on a donkey.
1: Oh, really?
0: And Ian and I were just about tearing our hair out, yelling at the radio. He already did.
1: Yeah.
0: I mean, they know the scriptures so well about Mashiach, but they have, Paul said that blindness in part, he said this in Romans, blindness in part has come on Israel.
1: Mm.
0: The blindness is not about Messiah or all of the signs. Their blindness is on Jesus, just on Jesus.
1: Yeah, that's right.
0: They recognize everything else, but they're blind to him.
1: Mm.
0: So it's really important, I think, to recognize that, yes, the scripture is describing two Messiahs. We have to look at these descriptions and go, which one is it?
1: We're going to continue our study in this next time and figure out which of these messiahs it is. And next time we're going to look at Mashiach ben David.
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Across Australia, this is Vision Christian Radio. David Leonard there, his new one. Well done. We had a really big week last week with our Visionathon Action Week, with Visionathon continuing through the end of May, which means that you can still give any time between now and the end of May, and the amount that you give will go towards our Visionathon total. We are aiming to get $2.4 million by the end of May. We're over halfway towards that, which is amazing. Visionathon is our fundraising appeal. It happens twice a year. Now, did you know that all that we do here at Vision, whether it is Christian Radio, the Word for Today devotions, the Vision app, and all of the people that it takes to keep those resources available, all that we do at Vision is over 90% funded by listener support. Some Vision listeners who have jumped on board to give this Visionathon, Louise. Louise is in Baulkham Hills in New South Wales. Louise is a first-time giver. We've had lots of first-time givers this time around. And Louise has given $100. Thank you so much for that, Louise. Kingsley and Jess of Warialda in New South Wales have given $500. Thank you so much for that. And Graham of Bedforddale in Perth has given $100. Thank you so much for that, Graham. Thank you so much if you have been able to give during Visionathon. If you are feeling led to give and you haven't had that opportunity yet, you can do so today, vision.org.au, or you could click on the Visionathon banner in our app. Not far away from a Vision News update, and then on the spotlight, I am highlighting part of an interview from the new program, Insight with Carl Faes. It is an interview with Colin Buchanan.

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1: I got a good memory to share today. 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I'll tell you more this afternoon. 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
2: In this bulletin, the coalition vowing to stop Labor's tax changes to capital gains and long-time landlords preparing to sell. With more, I'm Jaden James. The opposition argues the Albanese government's proposed changes to the capital gains tax will hurt young Australians looking to build their wealth. 40 young business leaders have written to Prime Minister Anthony Albanese urging him to rethink stripping the CGT discount from productive asset investments. Liberal leader Angus Taylor has told Channel 9 it's clear Labor doesn't believe in aspirations.
3: We will fight every inch of the way to stop this, and if it gets through, we'll keep going, Carl, because these are amongst the very hardest working people in Australia. They are incredibly important to our communities, to our economy.
2: More than 740,000 wage and salary earners could be impacted by the tax changes to capital gains. A buyer's agent in Victoria says a number of investment property owners are becoming unnerved as a result of the federal government's changes to housing tax concessions. Kate Barkos says a number of long-time landlords are considering selling their properties.
4: It's the older, more experienced investors who are reaching the end of their working life, perhaps, and they're looking at their retirement plans and thinking, in 5, 6, 7 years, I was thinking of selling down anyway. But now that these tax changes are staring us in the face, let's do it now. And that's my concern.
2: There are reports landlords are also starting to increase rent as a result of the tax changes. Travellers looking for cheap flights Webjet may find fewer airfare deals in the future. Virgin Australia has slashed commissions it pays the online travel agent in an effort to send customers directly to the airline's website. More than $1 billion of taxpayer money has been spent compensating universities for students they didn't have. Gabriel Hodson has more.
5: In 2020, the Morrison government set up the Higher Education Continuity Guarantee, giving financial security to universities during the pandemic. Thing is, it continued way up until this year. SMH The Age says some institutions, including the Universities of Tasmania, the Sunshine Coast and JCU, got more than $100 million each, mainly because they kept their local economies afloat. The University of New South Wales got $23 million and RMIT $37. Experts have told the paper, funding must follow enrolments. Gabriel Hodson reporting.
2: Overseas, Christians in the Eastern Democratic Republic of the Congo are at extreme risk from the latest Ebola outbreak in the country. Many of them are forced to live on the run after enduring years of religious persecution from terrorist groups. Without stable shelter, regular food, clean water, and medical care, they cannot take simple steps to save them from Ebola. Persecution watchdog International Christian Concern says they have nowhere safe to go and no way to protect themselves. A desperate 40-year-old Madagascar woman has travelled for 3 days by canoe and ferry to receive life-saving surgery from the Mercy Ships Christian Charity. Theojet suffered from an unsightly tumour around her mouth and jaw that was slowly suffocating her. The medical treatment not only saved her life, it also rescued her from malnourishment. That's the latest news. Sport is next.
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2: In sport, Josh Frazier admits his side is feeling more energised after Carlton's second win of the AFL season. The Blues caretaker coach has again ruled himself out of the job full time. Frazier says there's been a slight tweak in game style.
7: Positional things that we did in game, which might not have been as obvious to people, but that gave us a different look through the middle of the ground. We're trying to play a more aggressive style with the ball. That's coming through in parts of the game. It isn't yet consistent, so that's what we've got to continue to get to work on.
2: Meantime, Hawthorn star Will Day is set to return in the VFL after injuring his shoulder in the pre-season. That's the latest Vision National News. I'm Jaden James.
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2: Time now for a look at the weather. A low is helping generate showers and blustery winds in New South Wales East and Victoria's East. Showery winds are affecting Victoria's South, Tasmania and South Australia's South. Rain in the country's north is becoming confined to the northwest tropics as a trough weakens. A high is keeping the remaining interior and WA dry. In the capital cities, Sydney with a top of 20 degrees, mostly sunny. In Melbourne with showers, 17. Brisbane, 24, mostly sunny. Perth, mostly cloudy, 25. Adelaide, 20 with a clearing shower. Canberra, sunny day, 16. Hobart, 15, mostly sunny. And in Darwin, a top of 33 degrees, mostly sunny. That's the latest news, sport and weather on Vision. Thanks to everyone who's already given to Visionathon. 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
8: G'day, I'm Jen. It's great to have your company. A town in New South Wales, the birthplace of Sir Don Bradman. That's the town where you can hear Vision. Cootamundra in New South Wales, where you'll find the Bradman Birthplace Museum. Features a bit of cricket history and some priceless Bradman memorabilia as well. Now, going back to the town's beginnings, there was a gold rush in the 1860s that helped the town to grow. And today, the town of Cootamundra, it's an agricultural hub, sees a few tourists coming through as well. And Vision can be heard in Cootamundra on 88 FM. Looking to the weather for that part of New South Wales, mostly sunny today and getting to a top of 14. These words can be found in the Bible. This is Philippians 1 and verse 9. It's my prayer that your love may abound more and more with knowledge and all discernment. That is Philippians 1 and verse 9. I have been highlighting an interview with Colin Buchanan from the new program Insight with Carl Faze on the Spotlight the last couple of days. I am highlighting another part of that interview with Colin today, but there is more. You will hear the full interview with Colin Buchanan if you head to our Vision app and then head to the podcast tab, look for Insight with Carl Faze. You can also watch the interview if you head to the Watch tab in our Vision app.
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11: Do you think about that much now? I mean, to think, Inabarra is a great school. I know it well, and teaching is a fabulous career.
12: It is,
11: you know. Yeah. So that's
12: I don't think of it as a lucky escape.
11: Yeah. So it's not disparaging of those other options in your life, but it's that, to quote another movie, it's a very sliding doors moment, isn't it?
12: It is.
11: To take the job. And so what do you think about that now?
12: I just think it is another one of those tenuous moments that the Lord uses, and he uses them in everyone's life, and whether we attribute ownership to him or not, he's just working in people's lives unlikely things are happening. And sometimes difficult things are happening for reasons that we can't fully appreciate as well. And I mean, I didn't feel triumphant in that moment. I thought, well, but I could see he did say, if you say no to this now, I think you'll be asking yourself for the rest of your life, what if?
11: What if? Yeah. Because it is, you know, it's a very responsible attitude, which is, I'm now a dad. I got a family. Yeah. I've got to be the responsible adult. Yeah. You know, it's, how do you reflect on that thought?
12: Well, it's always been a real priority. See, this is where I mean, not to be too sort of poetic or grandiose about it, but I think of that little chat on the veranda with Laurie McIntosh. Seek first the kingdom of God. Like, this could be a moment where you just say, for that reason. It's not like it's the only way, but this will be a decisive moment in my life, and it's like an arch, and it's like I walked through that arch. Seek first the kingdom of God, and so everything that came after that was as a result of that decision. Mm. So that was a wonderful way to frame everything that I did. It's like, family must be a priority to me. You know, the old cliche of no one lies on their deathbed and says, oh, if only I'd spend more time at work. You know, I mean, maybe some people do, but, you know, the quality of your relationships, the priority of your marriage, if you're married, and, you know, of your love for your kids and just how practically that's shaped. So I always felt if there was a compulsion to deny family life in a sort of, and every career has its costs in family life. That's part of work. I wouldn't sort of make it subservient. So the longest tour I ever did was 2.5 weeks until sort of later when the kids had grown up.
11: Mm-hmm.
12: But as they were growing up, and I said no to a Slim Dusty tour, which I look back and I think that was a 6-week tour.
11: Mm.
12: And I remember talking to Joy McKean, Slim's wife, who just found it a little hard to comprehend, but she was respectful. But it was like, I don't think I can be away from my family for six weeks.
11: Yeah.
12: You know, and they were all young. Yeah. I mean, and by young, probably under year five, you know.
11: Let me just talk about the kids' ministry and kids' music and the legacy of that. Other than inflicting your music on 10-hour road trips on repeat for poor parents driving their cars, what's your legacy? What do you think about your legacy there? Because I know, I mean, I should say, Cole, when we were doing these unearthed events, and in the middle of the unearthed event, you would do a 20-minute, 30-minute set, and then you, in the middle, insert several of your children's songs. And there were people enthusiastically singing your children's songs. And I would turn around, they're all in their 30s, Cole. And I'm not sure if, I mean, the young kids were loving it and singing it as well, but it's an interesting legacy, isn't it?
12: Yeah, it is. It's quite a unique thing. And, I mean, there's a singer-songwriter, it's a passing quote in a song, but I love it. He says, you can't be young and do that. It's just sort of a passing thing. But there are things that you can't, you can hope for, I suppose, when you're younger. And in fact, on this, I don't know whether you'll go with me on this one, but I do like to sort of get in the imaginary time machine where I am now and go back and sort of tell the younger Colin, hey, that's a good trajectory. Like, stay on that trajectory.
11: Yeah.
12: That's going to reap dividends. And I would say one of the things that people often say to me is, oh, thank you for investing in the kids' music, because you could have done a lot of other things. And I don't think of it like that. A little like family. I don't think, I could have, I don't know, won more or been more. I mean, I don't look back with regret. I think it would have been great to go on Slim's tour, but I certainly no regret there because I think, well, I went to sports carnivals and I walked the kids to the bus stop and I just helped be around, you know, in my
11: kids' what do you life. Think when you see like a whole bunch of 30, 40-year-olds singing your stuff?
12: It's very special.
11: How do you feel about that?
12: Well, the first thing you get to be nostalgic about is your childhood.
11: Yeah.
12: Yeah. It's to have played the positive things in your childhood are about as positive as anything in your life, really. You don't have a lot to compare the goodness with, and you've got a heart that's just got space for goodness and for it to just be simple and just to be what it is and to be enjoyed. And So to think that, yeah, that I've got music and songs in there that form, you know, that's a sacred part of people's lives, and there's a spiritual dimension to it as well. I just recently someone commented on social media, well done on something I'd got, but not so big on his cutesy Christian songs that, you know, brainwashing kids or something like that. And no one likes a negative comment. I didn't react to it, which I think is the best way to, respond to those things, is to not respond. But when I reflect on it, it assumes a vacuum of values.
13: Yeah.
12: That there is some sort of inert state that children are in, and, you know, the Christians step into that space and they corrupt them or they commandeer them. And I think, no, children aren't inert, and values are being, you know, bombarded at children, and they're...
13: Can I, here's an example, Cole. I mean, this past week, I read an article where a parent in Queensland, just happened to be in Queensland, could have happened in anywhere in Australia, but in Queensland was sending their children to a preschool, and the parent was incredibly agitated that the preschool was asking the preferred pronouns for their four-year-old.
12: Yeah.
13: Now, that's what you're saying. It's not this vacuum. There's a whole bunch of voices in there.
12: That's
13: right. And the Christian faith ought to be a part of those voices.
12: Yeah. And, you know, you would be aware of the scale, the stats. I never remember numbers very well. But just the sheer statistics of Christian faith in the world. This is a deeply held... you know, and won't undertake a thorough defence. It's not simply about the numbers, but about the legacy and the truth of it. And there's so many dimensions to that. So I feel I want to be respectful. That's one of the reasons why I've been very propositional in my children's songs. I don't put – there are very few songs that put words into kids' mouths, like appropriational words. That's probably not a word. But I am, I will – okay. You know, it's more like 10-9-8, God is great. That's a statement. Remember the Lord. He's watching his children. He cares. Practice being godly. Who's the king of the jungle?
13: Yeah.
12: Like, it's not I will, I do, I appropriate. I'm very conscious of, and that was very foundational. Like, it was as a teenager talking about how you do Sunday school and teach, that was something that we talked about.
13: I've never thought about that, Colin. I mean, you're not asking – there's a kind of ethical position where you're not asking kids to make statements that they don't understand, but you're making statements about what potentially you can believe in.
12: Yeah, and that's why a lot of my kids' songs are quite complex, and I'm quite happy for the, as it were, the sleeves to be a little long on the hand-knitted jumper. You know, the arms will grow, you know. And, I mean, I'm constantly growing, and you would find that when you you listen. You know, you preached on Galatians 20 years ago, and then you preached 10 years later, and if you listen to the sermons, you think, wow, the same passages, and I've just had different insights, really aha moments, and it was all sitting there.
13: Yeah.
12: And so I've had quite complex songs that and I think that's part of why parents I find it very rewarding, is that the word, when parents say, oh, I'm listening to the kids, some music I used to listen to as a kid, but I didn't realize quite how much there was. It's like, the arms are still growing.
13: Yeah, you know?
12: I mean, and I don't, because I'm the same. Like, I'm still growing into truths that I've sung as well. It's like, I want to be growing into those truths as well. But yeah, I've always sort of been very careful about that appropriational.
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A new song for Micah Tyler coming up, and this is Jeremy Kemp on Vision. 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

0: Perfectly. On Vision, it is Micah Tyler with Perfectly. Many folks giving this week for our Visionathon appeal, which goes through to the end of May. And one of the exciting projects that funds raised will go towards Vision coming to DAB Plus Digital Radio in Perth. That is happening really soon. So a strong, clear signal that's going to reach right across Perth. A few people who have given this week, Alan. Alan's in Pittsworth in Queensland. Thank you so much, Alan, for your $25 gift. Karen of West Launceston in Tasmania has given $50. Thanks so much, Karen. And Helen of West Mackay in Queensland has given $200. Thanks so much, Helen. We appreciate that. Thank you so much for your support of Vision. We are showing the way to Jesus together. Revitalize your marriage. 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
5: Today on Focus on the Family with Jim Daly, marriage coach and author Dan Seaborn is going to help you have a happier marriage by making a few simple adjustments in how you view your spouse.
6: I tell Jane all the time now, I like how you do that. It's not the way I do it, but I like that. God made you that way. I need to celebrate that because it's good. It makes me more well-rounded when I think about it from that angle.
5: Thanks for joining us today. I'm John Fuller.
7: Dan Seaborn has been on our show a few times in the past, and I really appreciate his speaking style because he is very humble. He'll be the first person to say he's had problems in his marriage, which makes his teachings even more powerful because they've worked in his own life. Dan is the founder and president of Winning at Home, which offers counseling and other services to help strengthen family relationships. He and his wife, Jane, have been married for over 40 years, and they have 4 adult children and 8 grandchildren. Let me set up the visuals of the presentation. Dan has a candle on the stage, which represents a marriage. The taller the candle, the healthier the marriage. And he refers to the idea of being impatient with your spouse as having a short wick. Mm-hmm. I'm kind of guilty of that.
5: Well, we should also mention that Dan's wife, Jane, is in the audience. He makes allusion to her presence there a couple of times. And so here's Dan Seaborn at New Tribe Church in Mount Juliet, Tennessee, on today's Focus on the Family with Jim Daly.
6: I did a little something that I told you I'm pretty transparent. I'm not standing up here like I got it all figured out. I'm trying to grow in marriage. I'm about to expose myself to you in something. That didn't sound good. I'm about to share something with you. I won't be doing that. But I'm going to share some stuff with you where the Lord's been really working on me 40 years in. But I did a little list the other day of things that Jane and I argued about. Short wick. Y'all ever have short wicks with each other? So I decided, I'm just going to keep a list for the course of the month. I'm going to keep a list of the things that we disagreed about. I did this several years ago, and I'm going to talk about why I don't need to do this now, because the Lord has done something in our marriage that's been quite shocking to help us keep fresh oxygen in it. Our marriage today is the best it's ever been. I'm not just saying that. We get along like we never have gotten along, and part of it's because the Lord just worked on me in an area I'm going to share with you in just a moment. But previous to that, we just disagree a lot. And some of you in here, I know somebody on the way here tonight, you had something happen. In fact, you got out of the car like, I don't even want to do this. That charcuterie board better be good, or this is a joke. I know how it works. The enemy hates you being here tonight. Like the message you're hearing, he hates it. So I know what it's like to have those disagreements, and I kept a list of the things we disagreed about because I want to show you how foolish it is, this short wick stuff we have with each other. I'm just going to share it with you. Here it is. I kept a list. So Jane and I would disagree. I would go into my office here, and I'd just write it down. I just kept a list. There it is. There's my list for the month. You tell me which of these things are important enough to really argue about. You listen. It's embarrassing, but I'm going to read you my list. First thing we argued about during that month was the way the neighbor's dog kept coming over and using the bathroom in our yard. We got an argument over it. I wanted to get the BB gun out and sting that dog. Jane said, you can't do that. I'm like, watch me. We got an argument over it. I'd see the dog coming. I'd be going to get the BB gun. She'd be trying to run and get it away from me. We got into an argument over something to do with them kids. I mean, anybody here with kids, you relate? Yeah, you don't do it the same way. We got into an argument about the way she was using her Simply White toothpaste. I could tell she's doing it all wrong, and I'm trying to tell her, and we're in the bathroom fighting over Simply White toothpaste. Stupid. We got into an argument about the way I was taking the recycling trash out. She saw me take a piece of regular trash and put it in the recycling stuff, and it should be in regular. I come back in. She's like, I was watching. You watching me put out the trash? Well, I saw you put that one thing in there. You know that's going to cause a problem. I said, babe, let me tell you something. When they get to the landfill, those guys are laughing their heads off going, and they paid for this. They throw it all in the same place. They throw it all in the same stinking pile. We got into an argument. We were walking, and one of us accidentally missed the step. And we blamed each other for missing the step and got into an argument walking. Dumb. Something to do with the kids. We got into an argument about one of those big orange construction barrels on the highway. Driving down the road, either I tipped it a little bit, hit it a little bit, or something. And we got an argument about it. I mean, it's crazy. So far, is there anything in here really worth arguing about? No. But this is called marriage. And the whole time, the wick gets shorter and shorter and shorter. We got into an argument. She was trying to put them fake nails on, and she broke one of them, and then you got to go back and buy a whole new set. And the way she broke that nail, I still to this day, she just wasn't putting it on the right way, and I could see what she needed to do. Got into an argument about it. And then that orange construction barrel, we went back by it, and we argued about it again. And I look back at this list, and I go, this is so silly. How much of our time and how much of your time have you spent short-wicking? Very impatient. Not playing the long game. I got a tea light for you, and if you cross that line one more time. So, probably 2.5 years ago, we're in the middle of one of those. We're not doing well. She's crying a little bit in this argument. And she said, I was just hoping I could finish my life with you peaceful. And I said, what do you mean? We're peaceful. And she said, I'm not. I travel the country and preach on marriage, okay? This is what I do for a living. I have a ministry called Winning at Home, okay? I didn't say anything to her at the time. She said that, and I looked at her countenance. I looked at her face. I looked at her whole body. It was just like defeated. And she just said, I'm not peaceful with you, and I'll never make you happy. She felt unappreciated. She wasn't saying these things. I could just see it. Guys, you can read your wife. If you look at her and she looks like this, that's a downcast soul. So I go. And I'm on a plane flying somewhere to speak on marriage. And I'm haunted by this thought that my wife is home going, wow, I just wish we could be peaceful. And I pictured my funeral. And I pictured people coming up to Jane and saying to her, your husband, it was, oh, we loved it so much when he came to our church. And he was such a good speaker. And, oh, a llama. He was just such a nice man. And saying all this stuff to her and her in her spirit. I know her. She's a sweetheart. She's going to go, thank you, bless you. And I didn't want her inside to be going, I wish he could have been that way with me. I didn't want that. Now, I'm not a horrible husband. I think she would say that. But I just didn't like that she was not peaceful. And I think it's because month after month after month after month, we had these lists. And they started over every month. And we'd make another list. And it's just tiring. And it blows at that candle. And so I said, Lord, I'm not dying like that. I want you to change me. I want you to make me a man that she loves to be around and says, you're blowing fresh oxygen onto the flame of our marriage. So, Lord, show me what I got to do. So we go to Florida. We go there 2 weeks, the beginning of every year. We go to Florida and just hang out at the beach. And the Lord began to work in my heart on this trip. And tonight I'm going to show you the things he showed me. They're not all encompassing. But doggone it, they've made a huge difference in our marriage, and I'm going to show them to you. I got to go over here and grab these chairs to show you the first one. So when I was walking the beach in the Florida, the Lord laid a little idea on my heart that I believe he shared with me he wanted me to try in my house. So I was like, okay, Lord, I will do that. So the Lord laid this idea on my heart.

to go, and I physically started doing this in our house. I want you to go, and I want you to get another chair, and I want you to sit it between you, and I want you to say to Jane that I laid on your heart to start inviting me to sit between you when you talk about things that you disagree about. Simple. So I got a chair. First time it started happening, I said, babe, the Lord laid an idea on my heart because I don't want you to finish life thinking it isn't peaceful with me. So the Lord gave me an idea that I'm going to try just for me. I said, I'm going to sit a chair here and we're going to pretend Jesus sitting between us and we're going to talk. I want to just tell y'all right up front, if you imagine Jesus sitting here, you lose the cop attitude. You don't sit there. You don't do that. You don't raise your voice. You don't go, I'll tell you, if Jesus is sitting here, you totally change your demeanor. You smile a lot. Hi, Jesus. Yeah, sweetheart, what was it you were saying? I've been looking so forward to hearing it. Love you. Changes your whole spirit. Some in here who use some profanity, not if Jesus is sitting there. You won't, because some of you are good at it. You say, how would you know? You're human beings, and I know what some of you grew up with, and you're carrying on those traits pretty good. So I would sit here, and here's what the Lord really worked on me with, Dan. The next time you're arguing about something, tell her to explain why she feels the way she does about that. And don't sit there, usually when that's happened, and don't sit there and think about your response, about why you disagree, etc. Just lay down, all of you. Just lay all you down. Just shh, hush, and stop thinking about your opinion. Just listen and ask her why she feels that way. Ask her where it comes from. What makes her think that way? Just let her talk and then tell her you heard her. Sounds so easy. It's not. Because you're wanting to make your point, see? Like on the way here, somebody had a little issue, and it wasn't that one of you is just sharing, the other going, that's so good. No, you were going the whole time, well, I'll tell you what I think. But when Jesus is here, I remember the first couple times I did it. Jane remembers it too. In fact, it got to a place she'd say, go get the chair. And we'd sit it between us. We didn't yell. Didn't even raise our voices. And I said to her, well, babe, I want you to tell me. Let's just pick an issue. Yeah, let's talk. Why do you feel that way about that? Because I don't agree with you. We're not on the same page. Why do you feel the way you do? Like down, you are free to share anything you want to share. I want to hear it. And I really listened. And when you lay down all your junk and all your thinking and you just listen, after you listen, you go, well, that's pretty good. Well, and many times it would be because of some way she grew up and felt. 42 years into marriage, she still has feelings from her childhood. And I took time to listen. And let me just tell y'all what happened in our house. It's just my house. But I'm challenging you tonight, for those of you who have the one, I'm asking you, go get a chair. It's going to feel so silly. You're going to be, one of you is going to look at the other and go, are we really going to do what that preacher suggested? Are you really going to get a chair? I'm telling you, try it. And let me just go ahead and make this point. For those of us who say we're followers of Christ, do you remember in John when Jesus said, I will leave my Holy Spirit? So he is in the room anyway. He's already there. You're just acknowledging it. He is there. You're just acknowledging it. So you aren't really doing anything new. You're just making it new for you. He's been there all along. He knows how you talk. He knows how you walk. He knows how you act. You're not pulling one over on him. 9 times out of 10, as we begin to do this. Am I exaggerating, baby? You know, I mean, it just changed us. Can you remember last, I'm just asking you, she's not ready for this question. I don't do this a lot, but do you remember the last time we argued? Can you tell me when it was? I can't remember it. This system and doing this and activating the Holy Spirit in the moments where we're disagreeing, it's just changed our marriage. And the reason was because she starts talking to me and I'm listening to her and she finishes and I go, babe, your thinking's really good on that. I mean, that's not the way I think, but I kind of like what you're saying. Let's do it the way you're thinking. Crazy.

0: Never would have thought at my age I could switch that. But it did. And it's much better. And the Lord gave me this little idea. And I'm going to ask you tonight to consider it. Consider pulling that chair in, or however that fits in your home. Grab a stool, grab something, just sit it down and go, this is Jesus. Your demeanor will change. And my goal was, I want peace with you, girl. And I want you to finish life with me going, you are one peaceful sucker. You brought peace to our home. Example number one. Second thing the Lord laid on my heart, I was walking the beach one day, and I did not physically see two cones. I did not physically see two cones. But the Lord laid on my heart, and I saw walking on the beach, in my mind, these two cones were right on. I was on the sand, I'm walking the beach, I'm walking about 8 miles on the beach, I do that every day, and I'm walking the beach, and I just saw these two cones out of nowhere. Jane is back somewhere, she loves to read a book, she's sitting reading a book, and I'm walking by myself, and these two cones are sitting around like, Lord, what is this? And I felt like the Lord laid this thought on my heart, and it's for you. It was for me, but I'm just sharing it with you tonight. You're learning from my mistakes in this session. I did not treat my wife with great peace, and I wanted to finish my life with her. We're in the last third of our life, and I want to finish really peaceful with her. And I asked the Lord, show me how, and I'll do it. I want our candle to burn well to the end. And I saw these two cones, and I said, Lord, what is that? And the Lord laid on my heart. There's no turtle doves, nothing, nothing hit me in the head. But it's just this idea came to me. The Lord laid on my heart, Dan, this is Jane, and this is how I made her. This is how I established her. And you've spent a lot of your life trying to change or rearrange the way Jane, if you just do this. Jane, no, that's not good enough either. Try this. You know, if you would just act this way, if you just say this to me, if you could just, Dan, you've spent a lot of your life moving her cones. Get your hand off her cones. I just felt like the Lord said, get your hands off her cones. Let me work on her. You pray. You trust me. How many of you in this room, come on, even today, tried to readjust your spouse and go, if you just, and the Lord's like, Dan, I made her the way I made her on purpose for you. It's to get you deeper in me, to help you see things about yourself and me that you don't understand. And if you need to align her so that she's exactly like you won't learn some things I want to teach you. So let me work on her, and you love her the way I made her and for who she is. Somebody here today was adjusting one on the way here. And when you do this all day long, you ready? When you do this with your spouse all day long, let me tell you what they feel. Inadequate. Invalidated. I'm not good enough. I bet you wish you had married somebody else. I'll never make you happy. And that's not what you want them to feel, but it's what you create by constantly trying to change them. You say, well, Dan, they need to change. Let the Lord work on them and you pray. Radical idea. Let the Lord work on them and you pray. Since we've been doing this, I would say really common for Jane to look at me and say to me, now that I don't try to adjust her all day long, really common for her to say, babe, is there anything I could work on and do better? What the world? It's because she's more at peace. When you're at peace, listen to me, when you're healthy, you can work on things. There's some of you in this room tonight. I'm telling you, it's normal. Some of you are so unhealthy because you're struggling with your own identity, because you're trying to find your identity in your spouse, etc. You can't. Your identity is in the Lord. He is your creator. Your spouse is not. When you find your full identity there, then you put this in your proper place. Let me tell you something about marriage. In our culture, in our world, we've almost elevated marriage, I think, too high. Let me tell you what I mean by that. The ultimate goal of this life is not to be married. That doesn't mean you made it in life. If it does, then our Savior missed it. So keep your Savior first. put marriage in its proper place. And then do it to the best of your ability, because your candle has a purpose. Three chairs, two cones, and the third little idea the Lord laid on my heart was so good for me. I grew up in a home of yellers. Whoever yelled the loudest got the most attention. And Jane and I getting into a disagreement, it would get loud. And the Lord laid on my heart. I was reading scripture one day, and I got to thinking, there is no place in scripture. No place in scripture I could find. I began to search the word, trying to find it. There is no place in scripture where someone said something or did something to Jesus that got him to react where he was out of control. No one ever pushed his buttons. He pushed his own buttons. In fact, if you remember standing before the Roman emperor, the Roman emperor, do you know who I am? And Christ's response is, only who my Father allows you to be. So, I mean, that's a good one right there. And I look and I go, wow, this guy never lost his cool. Nobody ever knew how to push his buttons. And the Lord laid on my heart, you don't have control of your buttons. When Jane says this, you just react. Why don't you get control of yourself? And I began to do what I call the third idea the Lord laid on my heart. Three chairs, two cones, half tone is what I call it. The Lord began to lay on my heart, the next time you're really frustrated or upset, instead of raising your voice, lower it to half your normal volume. So if you're upset, babe, I just need to share, I'm really upset. Like, say it really soft. So I did. Jane and I were talking about something as we were working through all this stuff, trying to grow as people, and I just said to her, honey, this is really upsetting me. She's like, what do you mean? I'm like, I'm just, everything, ooh, I'm just really upset. Well, you don't act like it. Oh, if you could see me inside, I'm so upset. And then I felt like the Lord said, and if it gets worse, if you keep boiling in there, whisper. So I'll be like, now I'm really bothered. I'm going to go out and get in the car and take a little drive. I'll see you in a little bit. Soft voice. Because Jesus always had control of his volume. And he's my example. And I want to learn from that. And I've been doing that. If I'm really upset, doesn't happen very often, I'll be like, I'm going to step outside a minute. Love you. You know, just get away a little bit. Because it calms you down. If you calm yourself down, and let me tell you what it is, self-control. Against self-control, there is no law. If you have control of yourself, like some of you in here, your spouse knows how to activate your button. And I want you to go, no, I'm not doing that anymore. And be careful. You who know how to activate, try to lose that. Soften that.
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2: 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And Dan has more practical marriage encouragement to share.
1: 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I'm John Fuller.
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4: Vision National News. 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
6: In this bulletin, accusations continue over the federal budget, a shortage of hotels highlighted ahead of the Brisbane Olympics, and Red Cross celebrating volunteers. With more, I'm Gareth Stafford. The opposition maintains the Albanese government has lied to Australian voters over its budget measures. The Prime Minister is planning to fast-track legislation to rein in capital gains and negative gearing after promising not to touch either tax break. Senior Liberal MP Andrew Hastie says it's a serious breach of trust.
7: They told a lie, and they're treating the Australian people as mugs. So I think the first point is a breach of trust. But secondly, this is a war on aspiration. You know, if we want to solve problems like housing, which is a broken dream for many Australians now, we've got to cut immigration.
6: The Greens are likely to back Labor's changes through Parliament. Another six women with links to Islamic State may return to Australia potentially as early as next week. News Corp reports work is underway for the group to leave a camp in Syria, where they've been for about 6 years. The move follows the return of 13 women and children a few weeks ago. Industry leaders are calling for sweeping reforms to combat a lack of hotels ahead of Brisbane's 2032 games. Lachlan Gray explains.
8: A new report has found Queensland needs to build a hotel every month between now and 2032 if the state is to accommodate the influx of tourists and visitors for the Olympic and Paralympic Games. Just two hotels have been opened across the southeast in the past 12 months, with the Property Council warning the region is currently 14,000 rooms short. Executive Director Jess Kerr is calling for a raft of changes, including fast-tracking approvals for new hotels and waiving foreign land tax surcharges. The state government now under pressure to deliver after its earlier promise to tackle hotel shortfalls under its Destination 2045 plan. Lachlan Gray, Brisbane.
6: The Australian Red Cross is celebrating its 17,000 volunteers during National Volunteer Week. They visit older people facing loneliness, sort donated clothing and help at evacuation centres. Spokesperson Jacob Walsh says there's always a need for people to help out.
9: This year's theme for National Volunteering Week is Your Year to Volunteer, which really is encouraging more people to get involved and to make a difference.
6: Also, emergency service volunteers are being celebrated today on Wear Orange Wednesday. Heavily armed Islamic terrorists have stormed a school and abducted at least 42 children in a Nigerian Christian community near the border of Cameroon. The children were used as human shields by the abductors to help them get away. Some of the victims were toddlers. The kidnapping came just hours after coordinated assaults on nearby Christian communities left 8 people dead. The attack bore the hallmarks of the Boko Haram terror group, which abducted 270 schoolgirls from a Christian school in the area 12 years ago. An independent Orthodox priest in the former Soviet Republic of Kazakhstan is being held in solitary confinement on trumped-up drug charges because he opposed Russia's invasion of Ukraine. 40-year-old Vladimir Vorontsov has been refused a Bible and contact with his family. That's the latest news. Sport is next.
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6: To sport, and in the AFL, Fremantle midfielder Shea Bolton says it's business as usual at the Dockers as they attempt to win a club record 10th straight game. He says they simply need to focus on just football.
10: Well, obviously, when you're winning, you get confidence from winning. I think most teams do, but as long as we just come to training, get down to the fundamentals and do our role and all those type of things, and I think all that stuff comes.
6: Fremantle has won 9 games in a row 3 times in 2006, 2015 and this year. That's the latest Vision National News. I'm Gareth Stafford.
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1: Time now for a look at the weather. A high pressure system centred over South Australia is bringing showers to southern SA, southern Victoria, western Tasmania and northwest WA. Southerly winds over eastern New South Wales are bringing a few coastal showers, mostly dry elsewhere with high pressure. Around the capitals and a mostly sunny top of 20 expected in Sydney today, a shower or two and 17 for Melbourne, sunny and 24 in Brisbane, a mostly sunny 25 for Perth, possible showers and 20 in Adelaide, cloudy and 15 for Hobart, partly cloudy and 16 in Canberra, Darwin 33 and sunny. 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
2: The first inland settlement in the tropics in Queensland would become the town of Clermont and the area around Clermont, home to the Wongan Aboriginal people. In 1861, gold was discovered at Nelson's Gully in the area, and the miners there set up camp alongside what was to be called Hood's Lagoon. Also in the 1860s, the Peak Downs Copper Company began mining copper near the town. And Vision can be heard in Clermont in Queensland on 87.6 FM. Lovely to have you listening in Clermont. Okay, let's take a quick peek at the weather for Clermont in Queensland. Mostly sunny today and getting up to 24. These words can be found in the Bible in the book of Isaiah. This is Isaiah chapter 1 and it's verse 18. Come and let's reason together, says the Lord. Though your sins are like scarlet, they'll be as white as snow. Though they're red like crimson, they'll become like wool. That is Isaiah chapter 1 and verse 18. We are going to hear a man named Alan's faith and life journey next on The Story. Alan was raised in a Christian family but came to that point, had to make a choice, believe for himself or chuck it all in. We're going to hear his story next.
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5: The story. I just felt like, you know, wow, I cannot deal with this. I cannot cope with this. And, you know, I thought, okay, just get my rifle and... And of course, yeah, I thought about that for about 30 seconds, but God said to me, well, I promised you that I would never let you face anything that you couldn't deal with. And so, yeah, it was like, you know, the word of God was actually like a lifeline and I just grabbed hold of it.
6: G'day, I'm Jimmy Colfax. Welcome to The Story. Well, life started off well for our guest today. Alan was raised in a Christian family and put his faith in Jesus at 7 years old. However, as time went by, he began to experience one disappointment after another until he got to the point where he had to decide, would he continue to trust and rely on his childhood faith in the Lord, or would he chuck it all in? Alan is having a chat and sharing his story with Eric Scatterbo.
7: Alan, welcome to the program.
5: Thanks.
7: Okay, so we're going to get to the low point in your life, but first we want to start off with the high point, your childhood. Okay. Things were pretty good growing up in a Christian home in New Zealand.
5: Yeah, you know, I had a younger brother and sister, and Mum and Dad were really good to us. You know, Dad read to us every night after dinner. You know, we read from the Bible together as a family. Mum used to lead us through devotionals in the morning after breakfast.
7: And that led to a lifelong love of God's Word?
5: Absolutely, yeah, yeah. Never, ever, ever doubted that the Bible was true, that it was absolutely the Word of God, not once.
7: And then what happened at 7 years old?
5: 7 years old. Yeah, one Sunday night, you know, I couldn't even tell you what the sermon was exactly, but after the sermon, I just knew that Jesus died for my sins and that I needed to repent of my sins and ask his forgiveness because I knew that I needed that. I wanted to have a relationship with him. That's about as deep as it got. It's mm-hmm. for seven, but I think that was pretty much it.
7: Yeah, know. Yeah. So a firm foundation.
5: Yeah, absolutely. Yeah.
7: And then the storms of life came.
5: Yeah. So when I was about 12, Dad came home one night. Mum wasn't with him. They worked together. Dad was a doctor, Mum was a nurse, and they worked together in the practice. And that was a bit strange. Dad sat us down at the table and said, well, Mum's gone to be with the Lord, you know. She'd been in a single car accident. Mm. Mercifully, she died instantly. And, yeah, so that's really, that was a pretty big blow, you know.
7: Wow, I mean, that rocked your world.
5: Yeah, yeah, absolutely. It's like the floor has just disappeared.
7: And what had been your relationship with your mother?
5: Oh, yeah, I love my mum dearly, you know. Yeah, it was just really, really tough. Really tough, but I wasn't angry at God or anything like that. You know, I knew where she was, and mm-hmm. you know, that was fine. But it was just, I'd rather it didn't happen.
7: Yeah, yeah,
5: obviously.
7: And then something else happened that you rather didn't happen.
5: Yeah, well, sort of some well-meaning but misguided folks who came to visit us, Dad and us kids as a family. They were a little bit like Job's friends, you know, what kind of sin has caused this? Or maybe somebody's done something wrong or said something wrong.
7: So kind of implying that your mother had some kind of sin in her life, which caused this tragedy to happen?
5: Yeah, either her or...
7: To be blunt about it?
5: Yeah, either her or one of us.
7: Even. Oh, not just her, it could have been somebody else.
5: Yeah, yeah, yeah. And I mean, we might have said something negative. It made me angry because it just seemed so wrong, you know, but it made me angry because it really hurt my dad deeply, and I knew he was already struggling with his, you know, his faith. How could God let this happen, you know? Mm-hmm. So it was just like, this is like grinding his face into the ashes, you know?
7: It's victimizing the victim.
5: Yeah.
7: And we should say before we go any further that this is not biblical.
5: Oh, absolutely not. Yeah. Incidentally, I mentioned Job's friends.
7: Well, there are examples of don't let this happen to you. Yeah. We should
5: make that clear. Yes, absolutely, yeah. Because, you know, the thing that out of the book of Job, which actually brought Dad a lot of healing, was the fact that twice in the very beginning, God explicitly says that nothing that happens to Job is for anything that Job has done mm-hmm. or anything that Job hasn't done. And not only was that a great strength to my dad, but also to me. So then that's like proof from God's word that these people are talking rubbish.
7: Yes, but it is an example of how bad theology can really mess people's lives up.
5: Oh, absolutely, yeah.
7: Okay, now we want to kind of fast forward to your young adult years.
5: Okay, well, you know, I played rugby in, you know, New Zealand and did all the usual teenage things, you know, learned to drive a car, learned to ride a motorbike,
7: got right into motorcycles.
5: Yeah. And particularly Triumph motorcycles, you know, loved them, rode all over New Zealand with friends.
7: And then you met someone?
5: Actually in my early 20s, met a girl and, you know, we got married. And early 81, we came to Melbourne. basically because the economy of New Zealand wasn't looking good. So
7: came on over.
5: Yeah, came over here.
7: Came across the ditch.
5: yeah, and loved it, you know, really enjoyed it. And had a first child in mid-80s, and life was pretty good, you know.
7: But some struggles in the marriage?
5: Well, yeah, look, there have been hiccups and, you know, even more than hiccups, but, you know, we'd worked through those. Mm-hmm. Then we had a bit of a setback. We had lost a child.
7: And your wife thought maybe she was to blame, which brings up another whole theological.
5: Well, yeah, there was this, and it's kind of like an echo of the, oh, maybe it's some sin that I've done that's, you know, and God does not work that way. If you ask for forgiveness, you know, John says, if you confess your sins, ask for forgiveness, he's faithful and he'll forgive you and forget them, actually.
7: I think a lot of times when we put our faith in the Lord, especially at a young age, we kind of have a idolized version of everything's going to be fine. I have a Heavenly Father. I'm a Christian. Yeah. I'm not going to have any problems because, hey, I'm on the good team, you know.
5: Yeah, absolutely. And so if you focus on those things, you know, you can get a really sort of out of balance view because, you know,
7: it's all going to be roses.
5: Yeah. I mean, you read the accounts of the, you know, Paul talking about his experiences, you know,
7: Job thing, was it a bed of roses for Job?
5: No.
7: Jesus says you will face trials of many kinds.
5: Yeah. And also Jesus himself said, well, you know, if you want to follow me, pick up your cross. You know what I mean?
7: Yeah,
5: well,
7: you have to have a balance there.
5: Yeah. That balanced thing was always good. So that got us through those things. And then we had another child a few years later, and, you know, we're solid members of a, you know, church that was growing, and, you know, things were going pretty well. Then
7: frankly, things began to unravel.
5: Well, they did, you know. Then we had some family members who got terminal illnesses in fairly quick succession after one another, you know, over, say, a 3-year period.
7: Yeah, so that was your wife's parents?
5: Yeah. And we nursed them. And, yeah, that was pretty hard. And
7: so that kind of just took all of your time. Is that right? Both of your time? Or?
5: Well, actually, it took all of her time, which put a big financial strain on us because we'd bought a property which was, you know, we could manage when we both had an income, but of course, one of us had to sort of spend time nursing people. Then, you know, one of us, the income drops, so I ended up working 72-hour weeks.
7: Oh wow!
5: Over the 3-year period.
7: So not a lot of husband-wife time and family time.
5: Yeah.
7: Just kind of.
5: Yeah. It was, yeah.
7: A big strain on the family.
5: It was pretty bad. And what we didn't realize was that one of girls was, you know, she really was struggling to deal with all of this. And she was at high school and she got into dope and, you know, to the point where she had to be admitted to hospital because she had a psychotic episode. So.
7: Oh, wow.
5: Yeah, so that was pretty tough, you know. It was really tough, and that doesn't do it justice, but for the sake of brevity, church time sort of suffered as well, you know, for obvious reasons, you know.
7: You hadn't been to church for a number of months?
5: Well, yeah, I mean, it was sort of go when I can sort of thing, you know, and virtually never as a couple or even, you know, as a family as we used to, which is, you know, obviously not good.
7: And unfortunately, your in-laws passed away?
5: One was diagnosed with cancer and then died fairly, you know, only a few months later, and the other was, you know, diagnosed the next year, so we're just getting over that, and then we're, oh, wow, round two.
7: Wow.
5: And that was a longer, you know, 18 months, 2 years sort of haul, so that was, you know, it was pretty hard to deal with.
7: Yeah, and as you mentioned, one of your daughters took it pretty hard and got into drugs.
5: And, you know, she's come through that, and the Lord's been really gracious, and, you know, she's going from strength to strength now, you know, so terrific. Actually, her testimony is absolutely mind-blowing.
7: But we don't want to get too far ahead of the story.
5: We won't do. But yeah, at the time I looked at all of this and I just went, wow, you know, I've got too many things to try and keep, too many balls to try and keep in the air, and I can't juggle them all, and and I'm dropping them, and I'm going, okay, so the spiritual health of this family is disintegrating, and I'm responsible, and I am, according to how I read the scriptures. So, I mean, this is not an encouraging place to be. And then, you know, a bombshell was that my wife said to me, well, I no longer want to do the marriage thing. I no longer want to do the Christian thing. I want a divorce. Boom. And you can move out and you can take, we have one daughter at home. You know, both of you can move out. Which was like, wow, gut-wrenching.
6: 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Today, Eric Scatterbo is chatting with Alan about his life journey. He's been sharing about a growing list of disappointments and trials he's gone through that have put him in a very dark place. Next, we'll hear how, at his lowest point, Alan remembered some Bible verses from his childhood that really helped him pull out of the despair. That and more when we return.
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0: Sharon Wells, Let the Church Sing on Vision. G'day, I'm Jen. It's great to have your company this afternoon. I was actually listening to Sharon Wells' new album, Breathe On It, last night. I was scrubbing down a sink in a bathroom, and I'm actually loving the title track, Breathe On It. Absolutely loving it. And there's another song that I'm loving as well, which is called How Great, which is with Phil Wickham and Holvey. Holvey does a bit of a rap on the bridge. Loved his Joy in the Morning album. That's his last full album that I heard. Loving this full album too. We have been hearing about Alan's life and faith journey on The Story today. We're going to get back to The Story to hear more about Alan's life.
1: Hi, I'm Jimmy Colfax and this is The Story. We're continuing with Eric Scatterbo chatting with Alan in our Melbourne studios, and he's sharing his story. Before the break, we heard the growing list of disappointments he's experienced in his life and how it got to the lowest point when his wife left him. This could have been the final straw for Alan, but let's listen and find out how God turns it all around.
2: I just felt like, you know, wow, I cannot deal with this. I cannot cope with this. And, you know, I thought, you know what, the only way I can just get my rifle and, you know, put it to my head, pull the trigger, and that'd be it. And of course, you know, I thought about that for about 30 seconds, but God said to me, not in an audible voice, but I knew that this was, you know, and he said, well, I promised you that I would never let you face anything that you couldn't deal with, and I've also promised you that I will give you the means to cope with those things. So, choice is yours. You know, I mean, either I'm telling you the truth and you will survive this, or I'm a liar. Yeah, that's it. You know, that's the choice. Well, you know, there's nowhere you can go with that, you know. Like, obviously, God's not a liar. And I knew that, you know, and I would never, ever even hint that that was the case. So, you know, what other choice do I have? You know, I mean, so that was, suicide was not an option. Yeah, it just wasn't.
3: But you had gotten to that point of even.
2: Oh, yeah, I understood exactly, you know, it's not something that you could just brush off and go, yeah. Oh, yeah, you know, I mean, this is, no.
3: At your darkest moment,
2: yeah,
3: the words of the Lord,
2: yeah,
3: that you learn from a child,
2: yeah,
3: he will never leave you nor forsake you.
2: Yeah.
3: Yeah, all of still with you.
2: Yeah, and yeah, absolutely. That he would never leave me, and if so, if anyone was going to be doing the leaving, I would have to be doing it. You know, all of these things kind of fitted all at once, and it's hard to describe. But you know, sort of like the weight of all of these things all at once, sort of going, well, you know, you can't do this because if you do, then you're making all of those scriptures a lie, and that's, you know, unthinkable. And so, yeah, it was like, you know, the word of God was actually like a lifeline, and I just grabbed hold of it really tightly and you know, okay, this is it. I've got nothing else. But I knew that, you know, okay, this is solid. This is real. I can hang on to this. And, you know, through that then, and it's not often I sort of really go through all of this and rethink it because, you know, it's like once is enough, you know,
3: get over it. Sorry to have put you through this.
2: No, but it is actually, I mean, when I do consider it, I look at it and I go, wow. At the time the things happen and I look back and I look at it and go, wow, God actually did this and did that and did that. At the time it didn't seem like that was the way it was, but now I look at it and I go, what else can it have been?
3: But I'm just seeing this trend throughout your life that the devil was trying to get you off.
2: Oh yeah, yeah.
3: Off
2: yeah.
3: of keeping your eyes on Jesus the oh, whole yeah. way. I mean, going all the way back to the death of your mother, and then trying to blame her so she did something wrong, and all these other things. Just trying to get you to look to the left or the right, but not to keep your eyes firmly on your Lord and Savior.
2: Well, one thing that I really grabbed hold of is that we tend to think about people in church life, you know, and we build people up, you know, whether this guy's got such a great ministry or that guy's got such a great ministry. And then, of course, you compare yourself to that person, which is always destructive.
3: That's how it's wrong, yep.
2: And I think of, you know, in the scriptures, it says the disciples came to Jesus and said, who's the greatest in the kingdom? So Jesus takes a little child and he says, if you become like a little child, then you will be the greatest in the kingdom. And I think that is that is the truest thing that I think, you know, forget about all the things that you do or don't do for God, but, you know, you need to just hang on to the Lord and go, okay, I'm going to trust you like a child trusts their father. You know, I'm going to trust you. And, you know, okay, so some people don't have really great fathers, you know, but children are very trusting, trusting. And, you know, sometimes that can get them into trouble. But you know, when we're talking about God and we're talking about Jesus, you know, I mean, there's no danger there. And you trust in God's word, trust in what God has said, trust in his goodness, and that's it. That makes you the greatest.
3: Yeah.
2: I mean, it doesn't matter. We need to get away from looking at, you know, because that was one of my biggest problems. You know, I was like, you know, okay, I'm such a failure at this, which is what drove me to that, you know, few seconds of despair. And it's, you know, forget about that. It's not about success. It's not about how well you're doing this or how well you're doing that. It's about, am I hanging on to my father's hand like a little child? Mm-hmm. That's it. And Jesus says that you're the greatest in the kingdom, you know? So it's like... Yeah.
3: So it's kind of interesting. It's kind of going all the way back to your seven-year-old childlike faith in the Lord.
2: Yeah,
3: but absolutely. Yet, on the other hand, it's a much more mature adult faith.
2: Yeah.
3: Because now you know it's not all a bed of roses. There are going to be trials of many kinds that we'll be going through. And another part of your life was the whole topic of forgiveness.
2: Look, I suffered a betrayal at one point, which I just, you know, and I knew from the scriptures, you know, we have to forgive. You have to forgive how many times? 70 times 7. Jesus says, after giving the Lord's Prayer, he says, you know, forgive us our debts as we forgive one another. And Jesus said, well, you know, if you won't forgive one another, then my Heavenly Father's not going to forgive you. So, you know, forgiveness is a big deal and we need to learn it. But I knew the person's asking for forgiveness and I'm thinking, man, I just don't feel like forgiving you. This is really, you know, I'm so angry. Wow. And I'm hurt. But then I thought, well, look, you know, I remember the story, Corrie ten Boom, lady in a concentration camp in World War II.
3: Yep.
2: She was a Christian, and after the war, she went, God sent her to minister to German people, which was difficult for her. But she met one of the guys who was a camp guard, and he asked for her forgiveness, and she really couldn't find it in herself to forgive him. But she obediently said, yes, I forgive you. And the minute the words were out of her mouth, all of the anger and bitterness and hurt went, and she loved this man. And I remembered that story in the instances when I went, okay, Lord, brief prayer, you know. So I said, okay, yes, I forgive you. And exactly the same thing happened. And it's like, okay, God gives you the power, but you must be obedient first, and then you get the, it's like Peter stepping out of the boat, you know. Oh, let me walk on the water, you know. Well, yeah, you can walk on water, but you got to step out of the boat first, you know. It's that step of faith, you know. So God's word says this. Well, I don't have the power to do that, but I'm going to do it anyway. And then all of a sudden you do that in obedience and the Lord gives you the power. And that was a huge, huge lesson.
3: So, now, we're running out of time, but I just thought, you know, everything you've been through, you could really get down on yourself. You know, I'm a failure. Look at things. Things did not end up the way I thought. I thought I was going to have the perfect marriage and children, and everything was going to be fine. And then when it didn't go that way, you could have really beat yourself up.
2: Well, I did beat myself up quite a bit, actually. But ultimately,
3: look, what advice would you have for people who were at that same point? How did you get through it?
2: How I got through it is that it's not about me. It's not, God doesn't, he's not like a schoolmaster and he's going, okay, you've got so many stars, so now you get a prize. You know, oh no, you haven't got any stars, so you're going to get sent to, you know, to the corner. God wants to know us. He wants to have a relationship with us as a person, and he's not concerned so much. It's like what he is interested in is that we will trust him and love him, and that's it. You know, that's why Jesus made his little demonstration with the child. You know, the child is, you know, he's not going to do great works necessarily or anything like that, but he will hang on and trust the Lord. And so this is something I think, you know, okay, listen, it's not my righteousness or my anything good about me. It's all Jesus. It's all Jesus, and it's freely available, but we've just got to trust him. Mm-hmm. So it's like, if the enemy says to me, okay, yeah, wow, you just blown this and everything else, I go, yeah, absolutely. Isn't it great? You know, but I'm not justified by what I do. Mm-hmm. I'm justified by what Jesus did on the cross.
3: And I know he loves me.
2: Yeah, yeah,
3: and he
2: absolutely.
3: Wants to help me get through anything.
2: Yeah. So it takes the power out of the enemy then, because he comes along, he goes, oh, you're such a failure. And you go, yeah, I know, isn't it great? Jesus died for me and it doesn't matter. I mean, of course, yeah, I mean, like, this, yeah, we got, that's the reality. But it, I mean, all
3: he's,
2: of the pain.
3: He's still
2: and
3: working
2: everything.
3: With me.
2: Yeah, he's all, yeah, we're always a work in progress.
3: Yeah,
2: But it's about Jesus, about what Jesus did. It's about him and he sustains us. And it's not what how good we are. God looks at us and he sees his son. That's what I would like people to know. Like, you know, don't beat yourself up about, you know, how badly you do this or what have you. You know, get on your knees, acknowledge it to God and go, well, I've sinned or I've done this or whatever it is. Ask for forgiveness and he will forgive you. And if you ask him to teach you and lead you and you get into the word, read your word, mm-hmm. pray, and he will bring you through it.
3: He wants what's best for you.
2: Oh, absolutely. And he wants a personal relationship with you,
3: yeah.
2: you know, and he's
3: looking for a fixer-up project.
2: Yeah, absolutely.
3: You qualify.
2: Yeah, everybody. and like, you know, I mean, we all have friends that we, you know, and the things that friends are people in our lives that we think, you know, they do things that some of the things that they do we don't particularly like, but we don't stop being friends with them mm-hmm. because of that. You know, I mean, like, we love them because of who they are and we accept
3: we
2: them.
3: We want the best for them.
2: Yeah.
3: We
2: yeah.
3: don't like some of the things they do.
2: Yeah.
3: But we want them to improve and grow and mature. And
2: well, if you love somebody, you know, I mean, you love them no matter what. You love them with their faults and their foibles and their, you know, all of those things. You love them because you love them, you know, and that's God. I mean, he just loves us.
3: So that just gives you a confidence.
2: Oh, yeah.
3: That allows you to go through some pretty horrendous things.
2: Yeah, I mean, like, obviously nobody would choose to do those sorts of things,
3: no.
2: but I know, and I've proved through my experiences, I've absolutely proved that what God's word says is true, you know, and even in my darkest times, I never ever doubted that God's word was true. Not once. I never ever thought that God was bad or that he didn't exist or anything like that. I doubted myself heaps and my relationship with him, but now I've come to know that, you know, God just goes, okay, listen, you just step like a little child, you know, grab my hand. Yes, I'll forgive you if you ask for it and we'll be fine.
3: And let's continue to walk together.
2: Yeah, absolutely.
3: Alan, thank you so much for sharing your story and your experiences with us today.
2: Thank you very much for having me.
1: That was Eric Scatterbo chatting with Alan about his life story. And it was great to hear how the Bible verses he learned as a child came to him at his darkest moment, just like a lifeline that he grabbed onto to pull him out of the despair. Also, the trials of life that Alan went through remind me of the Bible verses that talk about God being like a refiner's fire. He's not like a forest fire or an incinerator that destroys completely, but a refiner's fire that refines, it purifies, it melts down silver and gold and separates out the impurities. Just like the worship song says, purify my heart, cleanse me from within, purify my heart, cleanse me from my sin. Refiner's fire, my heart's one desire is to be holy, set apart for you, Lord, ready to do your will. Well, thanks for joining us for Alan's inspiring story. I'm Jimmy Colfax, encouraging you to share your story with someone today.
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0: and Wilson with God's Story on Vision. If you've heard Anne Wilson talk about her life, you'll know that she has got quite an awesome God story. You look it up and check it out if you are not familiar with Anne Wilson's story. We heard lots of stories of God at work in people's lives and hearts last week during Visionathon Action Week. 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And I just want to give a shout out to a couple of people who have given to support Vision during our Visionathon appeal. Thank you to David and Coralie of Laura in South Australia. 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And Tanya of Acacia Gardens in New South Wales has given $50. 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We do appreciate your gift. 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We are aiming to get to $2.4 million by the end of May. We are halfway, which is amazing. A look at the life of William Wilberforce, who led Parliament over in England. He led the Parliament in abolishing the slave trade throughout the British Empire. Forerunners coming up in just a moment with Mandy.
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5: We all know that William Wilberforce was the primary driving force in England to lead the charge for the abolition of slavery, not only in England, but throughout the British Empire. William began his political career in 1780 and left politics when he retired in 1825, and he spent the overwhelming majority of those 45 years fighting for the freedom of slaves, something that hadn't eventuated before he retired. On July 26, 1833, William was on his deathbed. He was very, very ill and had been for some time. That night, several friends visited him with some really good news. They told him that a bill for the abolition of slavery had in fact passed its second reading in the Parliament, which meant the bill was assured of passage. He said, "Thank God that I should have lived to witness a day in which England is willing to give 20 millions sterling for the abolition of slavery." The truth is, for 40 years, William worked incredibly hard at great personal cost and experiencing savage opposition, fighting for and on behalf of the recognition of the shared humanity of those enslaved in England and to ensure their emancipation and equal rights. In his youth, William was known to be quite frivolous and self-indulgent. He never gave slaves a second thought. However, his heart and mind began to change after his conversion to Christianity. His friend, Isaac Milner, who had become an evangelical Christian, inspired him to put his faith in Christ also. William read the book, The Rise and

0: in grace. John agreed with William Pitt that William should remain in Parliament and use his position for good causes. It was at that point that numerous friends encouraged him to tackle the vicious and evil slave trade. In fact, John Wesley wrote to William just 1 week before his own death saying, "Oh, be not weary of doing well. Go on, in the name of God and in the power of his might, till even American slavery, the vilest that ever saw the sun, shall vanish away before it." With the help, resourcing and encouragement of his friends, he fought against slavery. He supported Bible societies and orphanages, created Sunday schools and emancipated chimney sweeps. He wrote the book Real Christianity, and he established the RSPCA. William Wilberforce died 3 days after learning that slavery would be abolished in England after fighting for it for 40 years. Church history is part of the history of the Christian community. Much of it we can be pleased with. Some of it is a blight, but all of it is for our learning.
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On Vision Christian Radio, Stars Go Dim with Holy. I sat down at the piano last night. Hey, I am Jen Spiker. All right, let me just clarify. I am no pianist, though my mother did teach me for a couple of years. I do sing, though, so I can play. I can play the melody, mainly with my right hand. Don't do a whole lot with my left. And as I finished belting out, both on the piano and with my voice, the song Jesus Paid It All, one of the next pieces of music that was sitting in front of me, the song Is He Worthy, written by Andrew Peterson, also recorded

by Andrew Peterson, but it has been recorded by Chris Tomlin as well. And it asked the question, is he worthy of all blessing and honour and glory? And our Treasury Project Bible memory verse for this week, Revelation 4 verse 11, has the answer. You are worthy, our Lord and God, to receive glory and honour and power. For you created all things, and by your will they were created and have their being. This is Matthew West on Vision. I'll catch you again tomorrow.

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3: In this bulletin, more ISIS brides expected in Australia, wage review underway, and visitors to Thailand may soon need visas. With more, I'm Gareth Stafford. The US and Syrian government have apparently stepped in to assist the return of the remaining ISIS brides and their children to Australia. Nelson Scott reports.
4: A group of six women and their kids remain in a Syrian camp where they've lived for close to a decade after joining their husbands, who are Islamic State fighters. It's understood the US has been putting pressure to get the cohort out of the camp and back home. News Corp reports Syrian officials are now facilitating the release of travel funds from the group's relatives before finalising flights to Australia. Government MP Julian Hill says the group are not welcome back and will face consequences if they arrive.
5: If they return to Australia, they'll face the full force of the law.
4: The opposition's John O'Dunham claims Labor should do more to delay their arrival, arguing they pose a security risk.
6: They are the government. They can do something about it.
4: 13 women and children returned to Australia earlier this month. Three women remain in custody on serious charges. Nelson Scott, Canberra.
3: The National Wage Review gets underway today, with unions pushing for minimum wage to rise by 6% to protect low-paid workers from surging prices caused by the war in Iran. Worker groups want to rise as low as 3%, but ACTU President Sally McManus says that would result in a real-world cut of around $1,600.
7: We've got to make sure that people on minimum and award wages actually get ahead of inflation. Already they're behind where they were in 2021.
3: The adult minimum wage is currently $24.95 an hour or $49,000 a year. Australians planning to travel to Thailand for more than a month could soon need a visa. Since 2024, Aussies have been able to visit for 60 days visa-free as part of a government effort to boost Thailand's economy post-COVID. The Thai government has now revoked that exemption, with new rules to be determined on a country-by-country basis. Evangelist Franklin Graham has taken the gospel to more than 15,000 people inside communist Belarus. Hundreds made public commitments to Christ at what's being described as the largest evangelical gathering in the nation's history. Reverend Graham was even granted a two-hour meeting with the country's hardline president, Alexander Lukashenko, who's been in power for 31 years. The president revealed that everyone prayed when he grew up in the atheist Soviet Union. Local Christians say only God could allow such an outreach to take place. Jordan has inaugurated its first Christian university at the site where Jesus was baptized. The baptism site, International Orthodox University, will open in September with a residential capacity for 40 students. It will welcome scholars, religious leaders, and young people. That's the latest news. Sport is next.
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3: To sport and in the NRL, Jerome Luai's final season at the West Tigers will begin in front of the bright lights of Las Vegas, with the club selected as one of four teams heading to America for the 2027 season opener. Teammate Adam Dewey says they're expecting plenty of supporters to make the trip.
8: They always seem to turn up for us no matter where we're coming on the ladder or if we had a few losses. They always turn up here in Sydney for us and when we go into state. So I'm sure there'll be a fair few Tigers fans from here heading over to Vegas.
3: A worry for the Blues in the countdown to Origin 1, centre Stephen Crichton sitting out the team's first training session on the Central Coast. And in basketball, the New York Knicks have taken game one of the NBA's Eastern Conference Finals after beating the Cleveland Cavaliers in overtime, 115-104. That's the latest Vision National News. I'm Gareth Stafford.
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3: for a look at the weather. A high pressure system centred over South Australia is bringing showers to southern SA, southern Victoria, western Tasmania and northwest WA. Southerly winds over eastern New South Wales are bringing a few coastal showers, mostly dry elsewhere with high pressure. Around the capitals and a mostly sunny top of 20 expected in Sydney today, a shower or two and 17 for Melbourne, sunny and 24 in Brisbane, a mostly sunny 25 for Perth, possible showers and 20 in Adelaide, cloudy and 15 for Hobart, partly cloudy and 16 in Canberra, Darwin 33 and sunny. 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
12: Hello once again, wherever you might be listening throughout Australia. Today, a story about the world's oldest pet chicken. In our look back in history, I've got some aviation stories, some big aviation stories to share. And I'll also talk about a famous ice cream and its beginning. But now, let's get back into music. This is CC Winans with Come, Jesus Come.

0: On Vision, that is Ryan Stevenson and Matt Hammett with Preach, and before that, CC Winans with Come Jesus Come. Let's talk about the oldest pet chicken. And a Maine resident, that's in the USA, of course, a Maine resident's pet chicken was officially named the oldest of her species in the world at the age of 15 years and 100 days old. Frank Turek brought Gertie, the golden sea bright chicken, to his Portland property when she was a freshly hatched chick back in 2010. He said that despite being a smaller breed of chicken, Gertie quickly came to rule the roost. Turek said Gertie started to go blind just a few years ago, and he moved her to a private indoor coop in 2024 to protect her from confrontations with younger hens. Well, Gertie has earned the Guinness World Record for the oldest chicken living when her age was verified at 15 years and 100 days old, more than 6 months older than the previous chicken record holder. And she's going to celebrate, all going well, celebrate her 16th birthday in July. So what's the secret to her long life? Well, I'd say not crossing the road would be a major reason.
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3: What are you afraid of? Well, the experts have named most of our fears. You can be afraid of fish and suffer from ichthyophobia, or be a victim of gynophobia because you're terrified of women. But most fears are less exotic. In fact, the most common fear is speaking in front of a group. The dreaded speech making casts a shadow over many a happy event for many a person designated to speak at it. Big, brave souls who put their bodies on the line in a football match or leap out of planes sustained only by a parachute quiver at the thought of saying a few words in public. This fear of speaking in public is, of course, really a fear of making a fool of ourselves. We dread being embarrassed. So it is that experienced speakers are free of that fear because they know they won't look foolish. Fear can paralyze us, and trying to be heroic won't help. Christians have always tried to conquer fear by calling out helplessly to God rather than trying to be heroic. I'm David Ray.
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0: Vision with Point of Grace and Stand, and before that, Mike Donaghy and All Together. It's our look back in history now, 20th day of May. A couple of aviation stories I want to share with you. Charles Lindbergh commenced his famous solo transatlantic flight on this day, 1927, 101 years ago. Left New York at 7:25 a.m., flew non-stop for 33 hours to Paris in his plane, the Spirit of St. Louis. That's a long flight. And back in 1927. And let's move to 1932. Amelia Earhart left Newfoundland for Ireland to become the first woman to fly solo across the Atlantic, which she achieved in 13 and a half hours, 1932. Wow. They were real troopers, weren't they? Charles and Amelia. Christopher Columbus, the Italian navigator who made four voyages of discovery, died at the age of 54 in Spain in 1506. Now let's talk about ice cream. Baskin-Robbins was founded by, yes, there was a Baskin and Robbins, was founded by brothers-in-law Bert Baskin and Irv Robbins from the merging of their respective ice cream parlours in Glendale, California, 1945. The very popular film, not as popular as the first one, but Crocodile Dundee 2 did well, starring Paul Hogan. Premiered in Australia this day, 1988. And Robin Gibb, vocalist with the Bee Gees, died at the age of 62, just 62, of liver and kidney failure, and his twin brother dying a few years later. That was in 2012. That's our look back in history for this 20th day of May, but now let's move to the present. It's now 3:30 in the eastern states, 1:30 in the west, as we bring you up to date with the news headlines.
1: Good afternoon. In stories making news, another six women with links to Islamic State may return to Australia, potentially as early as next week. News Corp reports work is underway for the group to leave a camp in Syria, where they've been for about 6 years. The move follows the return of 13 women and children a few weeks ago. Major Australian banks are using OpenAI's most powerful artificial intelligence model to test vulnerabilities in their cybersecurity systems. Commonwealth Bank and Westpac are both utilising the technology. The Australian Red Cross is celebrating its 17,000 volunteers during this National Volunteer Week. They visit older people facing loneliness, sort donated clothing and help at evacuation centres. And in sport, former Essendon Chief Executive Craig Vozzo will review the club's best practice football departments after just one win from its past 24 games. Bombers coach Brad Scott is expected to come under the microscope. I'm Gareth Stafford, and those are the latest news and sport headlines.
2: Just the right mix of music and conversation. Afternoons on Vision.

0: Vision with Phil Wickham. Crowder, it really is Amazing Grace and Unspoken and what he says about you. Let's hear now from Pastor Jesse talking about the power of the name of Jesus this morning on Rise and Shine.
1: Well, on the line today, we are joined by Jesse Skelly. He's the Australian Director of PAYS, which is an international discipleship movement which particularly focuses on making disciples out of young men and young women.
2: Oh, I'm so super excited to chat to you, Jesse, because I love that you are training up the next generation. And one of the areas that you've brought us today is something that I wonder if it's becoming more known in the body of Christ, but certainly it's something that has been given to us as the body of Christ, and that is the name of Jesus.
3: Yeah, there is so much power in the name of Jesus. Mm. I had a friend just recently struggling with smoking, and he just didn't know what to do. And he was trying everything under the sun, and he just couldn't get rid of the habit. And we were just chatting, and it's like, hey, have you actually tried giving that to Jesus? And he'd wrestled with Jesus in the past, and he surrendered to Jesus. And honestly, he just started praying and just started praying, and then his addiction left. And it was just miraculous. And it just reminded me just the power in the name of Jesus.
1: So good, mate. That's a great story. That's very encouraging. I know that will encourage a lot of people. What's your go-to verse about this? Because there's a lot of verses about this, but what's your fave verse about the name of Jesus?
3: Probably in Philippians 2, where it talks about every knee shall bow, every tongue shall confess that Jesus is Lord, and just surrendering to his lordship and just knowing that in the end, all of us will have to account to Jesus. I think that's probably something that really just just hits home for me.
2: I wonder, for someone who's never heard of this before, and because you can think of it like a lucky foot or some sort of lucky charm, right, the name of Jesus. Mm. But I really love it, and the important thing is to actually realize that when you're saying, hey, in Jesus' name at the end of a prayer or whatever it might be, it's actually because we are understanding that we're not praying in Fel's name or in Andy's name or in Jesse's name, but actually we're praying as if Jesus is praying this prayer. And I think that's an important part to understand, hey, what it actually means.
3: For a lot of people I know that aren't walking with Jesus, don't know him, they sort of might treat it like a little bit like a genie in a bottle.
2: Yes.
3: So I think explaining the fact that, you know, Christ is actually Lord of all and he's the creator of the world, and actually calling on him, isn't just some small thing. You actually need, the Bible says in Romans 10, you don't need to confess with your mouth and believe in your heart that Jesus is Lord, that he died and rose again. And I think, that's really where the power is, when it actually comes from true, genuine belief in your heart. Mm-hmm. And I think just keep seeing that. Like this one guy, just this week, again, we were sort of chatting because he's had a lot of stuff going on in his life. Someone cursed him and he didn't really know what to do. And then he started seeing a lot of shadows and sort of demonic stuff in his house, and it just sort of plagued him. And he'd been coming to church, but hadn't put his trust in Christ. And it was genuinely like, as soon as he did that, you just saw something change in his face and it just shifted. And he just was like, wow, I can talk to God. Like, it's so beautiful.
0: Pastor Jesse in conversation this morning on the Rise and Shine Brekkie Show with Fel and Andy. They'll be back tomorrow on Vision.
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5: Many claim that our eyes' retinas are wired backwards. Thus, they say, our eyes could not have been specially designed because an intelligent creator would have wired them correctly. But this claim doesn't make sense. After all, octopus retinas are wired in the supposedly correct way, but their sight is poor compared to ours. Ophthalmologist Dr. Peter Gurney has shown that there are good reasons our retinas are wired the way they are. In particular, it allows the photoreceptors to be in close contact with two special tissues behind the retina that are necessary for regenerating the photoreceptors and absorbing excess heat. But these tissues are both opaque, so if our retinas were wired the other way, you'd be trying to look through two opaque surfaces, which would mean you'd see nothing. And then the eagles have the same wiring as us, and they are renowned for their eagle eyes. Maybe the creator got it right after all.
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0: To share a story about how Vision has impacted you or your family, call our feedback line 1800 316 316. 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Vision.

Vision Christian Radio with Rachel Purcell and Have Church. Ashes Remain before that singing All of Me. You're with Greg Newman. Let's give you an update on the Visionathon appeal. And of course, May is Visionathon month. And we were hoping to get to 50% on Friday. But pleased to say that today we have got to 50%. So that's worth a celebration. So thank you, Vision family. A round of applause for

You and a pat on the back. $1,211,569 raised. So let's celebrate that milestone at 50%. Thank you. But our goal, our financial need by May 31st, $2.4 million. 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
1: Hi, this evening on Night Vision, after the worship hour, we're going to share focus on the family together. 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
2: In this bulletin, the Prime Minister standing by tax changes, a WA council put on notice, and plans to build more women's housing in Brisbane. With more, I'm Gareth Stafford. The Prime Minister maintains most small business owners will not be affected by the government's tax reform. The 50% capital gains discount will be scrapped from next year, and the deduction will be linked to inflation, which is a less generous measure. Mr. Albanese has told the ABC the adjustment will make the tax system fairer.
3: Most small businesses pay little or no capital gains tax when they sell, and we're making no changes to the small business CGT capital gains tax exemptions which are currently available.
2: Dozens of small business owners have written to Anthony Albanese urging him not to proceed with the changes. The City of Perth has formally been put on notice by the local government inspector. Tony Brown formally addressed the council last night, requesting improvement in understaffing issues, conduct and behaviour, as well as decision-making processes. Senior Minister and Member for Perth, John Carey, says ratepayers have had enough.
4: Local governments are a board. You are meant to act together. There's not an opposition and government. They are meant to be a board. I'm at the stage in the belief, given the dysfunction at the City of Perth, that they should merge with the nearby City of Vincent Council. My observation are larger councils, larger pool of people to get elected representative from.
2: The CEO of the City of Perth, Michelle Reynolds, has been temporarily suspended. A leading not-for-profit has unveiled plans to convert council land into women's community housing in Brisbane. The former council depot in Zilmere is set to become subsidised accommodation for those in need. Housing for Change Chair Kirsty Rourke says too many women are living without a home.
5: It is a real tragedy that we've got to the position where we've got so many women sleeping in cars. I think in Brisbane alone we have over 300 women, single women and their children, sleeping in motel rooms.
2: 16 freestanding homes will be built in Zilmere. Swedish police have stopped a Christian Bible ministry from handing out Bibles near a school on a traditionally strong Christian island. Conservative news media outlets accused the government of double standards after Muslim groups were allowed to hand out free copies of the Quran without any police intervention. They questioned whether open Christianity is being banned in Sweden. A Christian media organisation in Germany has released a simplified Bible designed for people living with dementia. It offers biblical stories in plain language alongside colourful illustrations to evoke long-held memories of faith in its readers. The book draws primarily from the Gospel of Luke, chosen for its well-known parables, and includes the Lord's Prayer and Psalm 23. The developers aim to bring faith, hope, and confidence to those living with dementia. That's the latest news. Sport is next.
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2: To sport, and in State of Origin news, Billy Slater is defending his decision to name Kalyn Ponga at fullback for Queensland as criticism mounts on the Maroons coach for leaving Reece Walsh out of the squad. Speaking on his podcast, Slater says Ponga has passion like no other.
6: Last year, got injured, made his way down to Sydney from Newcastle on game night, on crutches, just to be in and around the group. It shows how much this means to him. I've got great admiration and respect for Kalyn as a person.
2: Both the Maroons and Blues are in camp this week preparing for Game 1, which kicks off next Wednesday. And Arsenal has won its first Premier League title since 2004. After a 1-1 draw between Manchester City and Bournemouth confirmed their spot at the top of the table. That's the latest Vision National News. I'm Gareth Stafford.
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2: Time now for a look at the weather. A high-pressure system centred over South Australia is bringing showers to southern SA, southern Victoria, western Tasmania and northwest WA. Southerly winds over eastern New South Wales are bringing a few coastal showers, mostly dry elsewhere with high pressure. Around the capitals and a mostly sunny top of 20 expected in Sydney today, a shower or two and 17 for Melbourne, sunny and 24 in Brisbane, a mostly sunny 25 for Perth, possible showers and 20 in Adelaide, cloudy and 15 for Hobart, partly cloudy and 16 in Canberra, Darwin 33 and sunny. That's the latest news, sport and weather on Vision. 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
9: Carly Ann Taylor is coming up very soon to sing Why Should I Worry? Something from a diary from, well, I can't believe it's 10 years ago, but what a great day this was, 20th of May, and I was with a whole bunch of people from Vision Christian Radio on this particular day. We were having a meal, and I'll tell you more about that special day very soon when I read from a diary. 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Well, no surprises. One overnight for tomorrow morning. Bit of frost, cloud clearing, a top of 13. Minus 2 on Friday, 15. Same forecast. Cloudy on Saturday with an expected top of 16 degrees for Cooma. And now, my scripture reading for this hour. And it's from the first letter of Peter. Above all, love each other deeply because love covers over a multitude of sins. First letter of Peter 4, verse 8.

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1: Vision Christian Radio, Andrew Rip with I'd Do It Again. And before that, Carly Ann Taylor with Why Should I Worry?
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1: All right, Friday, 20th day of May, 10 years ago. Can't believe it's 10 years ago. We were in Alice Springs, a whole bunch of us, for a special outreach. And I'll tell you more about that tomorrow. From memory, it was Will Graham preaching, yeah, and Steve Grace was playing. But let's talk about this Friday, because this is, of course, before the big event. And in the evening, a whole bunch of us dined at a very famous location in Alice Springs for many years. And I knew the owner, Crafty Wayne Craft, who ran the Overlander Steakhouse and then passed it on to some other family members. So I want to talk more about the Overlander Steakhouse for the final time today, about a cap. And many of the Vision team were there, as well as Nicole Sukia and her boyfriend David. They're now married. Now, you might think, oh, Sukia, that rings a bell. Yes, Peter Sukia, who is a regular guest from time to time on Vision Christian Radio, having a chat with Neil, or sometimes on the Rise and Shine breakfast show. She's a coach and a wonderful lady, and I've known her husband for a good number of years. So they were there. Look, I know Phil Edwards was there. There was a whole bunch of us. I think Robbo might have been there at the table as well. In the morning, I called into a radio station, which was just down the road. I had to do some business there. And the ABC station, I know too, was across the road from the TIO football oval. Had a KFC burger for lunch. Karen picked me up. Must have taken me to some location. That would be Karen Hunt, of course, still a part of the Vision team. Or was it Karen? Or was it another Karen? Okay, it was 10 years ago. So that's basically what we got up to on that Friday. We had that wonderful meal at the Overlander Steakhouse in the evening as we sort of prepared for that big weekend ahead. And I'll tell you more about that tomorrow, that outreach weekend. So I've got that in my diary, although I see there's some days missing. You might think that, oh, Greg's so good, he keeps a diary every day. But no, I'm looking through the month of June, and no, there's some dates missing. But at least I've got tomorrow, so I'll talk about that. But one more thing I want to mention, and I think I'm going to mention this for the last time on radio because I'm not getting anywhere with this. So Overlander Steakhouse, I know it's 10 years ago. So Crafty, who was the owner then, gave me an Overlander Steakhouse cap as a present, okay? Now, you might have heard me mention this before. So I had that cap and brought it back home, you know, because this is 10 years ago. So probably 12 months ago or something like that. I didn't realize my son had fallen in love with that cap. And I saw it outside, not that, oh, somebody's going to obviously throw it away. It's pretty old now. Chuck it away. So that's what I did. And then my son says, where's the cap? Because he'd been washing it, looking after it. So I've been trying to track down. There must be another Overlander Steakhouse cap somewhere in Alice Springs. Surely someone has got one, but I've appealed on radio. I'm not going to talk about it again because it's sort of like, oh, no, here he goes again. So this will be the last appeal. Even contacted the one of the local radio stations, and I was on their station appealing for a cap. I've rung up the secondhand shops, I think it's St. Vinny's and some other ones, saying, oh, have you got a cap in your collection? I've gone online to Facebook classifieds. I've even thought about advertising in the local paper. So an appeal to anyone in Alice Springs. And I think I got up to $300 the other day. So I'll put in $300 towards the Visionathon appeal, or you can have that yourself. Either way, that's your reward for locating an Overlander Steakhouse cap. There must be some around. There must be one around. All right, that's it. I'm not going to mention it again, but I'm just appealing to our listeners who are in Alice Springs. Check around with your friends. Phone around. It's all right. I've spoken to Wayne Craft, who was there for many years, so he hasn't got one. And the people that took over the place, they haven't got one. I don't know why. So that's my appeal. And just contact Vision Christian Radio or send a email to me, gnewman@visionradio.com.au. That's the end of my appeal. All right, it was a terrific time in Alice Springs, my only time in Alice Springs. Love to get back, and maybe one day we'll have another outreach. This is Vision Christian Radio with the Focus on the Family Minute coming up in a moment.
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3: Would you be able to tell if your child has been traumatised at school or on the playground? I'm Brett Ryan for Focus on the Family Australia. 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

0: Vision Christian Radio, Josiah Queen, his new song, Judas. Bethany Barnard, Awake My Soul and Sing, and a good way to wake up in the morning is with Rise and Shine with Fel and Andy, back again tomorrow. It's just gone 4 o'clock in Alice Springs in the Northern Territory, and just before news headlines, I want to mention that I'm going to do a story in song. In other words, the story behind a particular song, and the one I've got for you today is Known by Torrin Wells. And when I was at the Gospel Museum in Nashville just late last year, there was some songs listed, and you sort of got the story behind the song. So that's the one I'll be featuring today, Known by Torrin Wells. But before we get to that, let's bring you up to date with the latest in news headlines on Vision.
1: Good afternoon. In stories making news, young business leaders are joining forces to lobby the Albanese government to rethink its tax reforms. 40 founders have written to the Prime Minister, warning against stripping the capital gains tax discount from productive asset investments. Australians planning to travel to Thailand for more than a month could soon need a visa. Since 2024, Aussies have been able to visit for 60 days visa-free. The Thai government has now revoked that exemption, with new rules to be determined on a country-by-country basis. The US Vice President maintains good progress is being made in negotiations aimed at ending the war with Iran. J.D. Vance says the Trump administration is aggressively negotiating, but won't hesitate if further attacks are necessary. And in the AFL, Adelaide's Riley Filthorpe and Callum Archie will return tomorrow night against Hawthorn in Tasmania. Pros veteran Taylor Walker will play in the reserves as he recovers from a hamstring strain. I'm Gareth Stafford, and those are the latest news and sport headlines.
2: 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This is

0: Vision with For King and Country and Taylor Hill, World on Fire. Dan Bremner's singing Where the Light Is. Today on the 2020 program, Tim Freyer reflecting on the first Pentecost with Neil Johnson.
1: Hey, Tim, you know, there is, I hadn't even contemplated that they might have been having fun on the day of Pentecost. But even as we're talking to our team here, and just this contemplation that if the apostles on the day were, appearing to be drunk, my suspicion is it's because they looked pretty happy doing what they were doing. Do you think, is there any, yeah. I mean, I think we're getting some insights here reading between the lines, but how do you think they would have been feeling on that day?
2: Oh, look, it's really interesting to me. And I know that for a lot of Christians, I feel uncomfortable when it starts talking about the drink. But, you know, how often things like that is compared to being drunk? You know, even Ephesians 5, it talks about, Paul says, do not get drunk on wine, but be filled with the Spirit. And so there's a lot of similarities. And I think it's really interesting looking at what are those similarities between being drunk and being filled with the Spirit. And I agree. I think it was a whale of a time. I think they were having an amazing time.
1: And, you know, there's some who are going to be part of some churches this coming Sunday, because this Sunday is Pentecost Sunday, and they'll be looking at the birth of the church, you know, with somber moments and, you know, reflecting on all sorts of, you know, prophecies from the prophet Joel and all sorts of things like that. Let's get into this conversation about what's so special about Pentecost. There were some amazing things that happened on the day, but Tim, you say there was a very strong message on Pentecost that God's power was never meant to stop with us. Take us away with a little bit of thought on that.
2: Yeah, I think one of the big things is that Pentecost wasn't a private prayer meeting. It wasn't just a, hey, this is for the in-group. It spilled onto the streets. It affected everybody. Everybody knew that the Spirit had come. And it was the whole idea is that it wasn't, I would really argue the Holy Spirit didn't arrive just to create a more exciting church service. He came to create movement. And so looking at, you know, it's really interesting when you start looking at everybody hearing in their own language, you know, we think, wow, that's amazing. And it is. But one of the really interesting parts is from the hearers that they all heard it in their language. And I think it's one of those that when people hear the gospel in their language, it's so powerful. And sometimes we can think of, okay, well, you know, there's people that speak Arabic and Mandarin and all these different languages. And that's true. They need to hear it in their own language. In Australia, sometimes it's actually more just, I need to hear it in the language of loneliness or in parenting, in anxiety language, maybe even in a coffee language or, you know, with Jim, a sports language.
0: Tim Freyer in conversation today with Neil Johnson on the 2020 program, which returns tomorrow on Vision.
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5: Why did you keep coming to the pool? That would be my first question if I had the chance to have coffee with the man at the Bethesda pool. After all, the Bible says he'd been going to the pool every day for 38 years. Oh, he'd probably tell me how the pool was believed to have special healing powers, and as someone who'd been paralyzed for all those years, he was desperately hoping to be healed. The very next question I want to ask is, how did you feel about the question Jesus asked of you? Again, the Bible records that Jesus asked the man, "Do you want to get well?" What an extraordinary, almost insulting question to ask of someone who'd been trying to get well for close to 40 years. But it's a powerful question, and one all of us need to ask when confronted by significant change. Are we ready to accept the change? Are we ready for the new responsibilities and challenges change may bring to our lives? The man at the pool was healed, but not in the way he expected. In the end, it was nothing to do with the water or his friends or the appearance of an angel. No, it had everything to do with his simple response to the command of Jesus to get up and walk. Jesus always responds to our prayers, but not always in the way we expect. I'm Graham Agnew.
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On Vision Christian Radio, a very popular song from We Are Messengers, Faith, Hope and Love. I want to play a song from Torrin Wells right now called Known and give you a bit of the details behind the song. So after about 6 hours spent chasing a different idea, Torrin idly picked up a guitar and found a new hook. And he looked at co-writers Jordan Sapp and also Ethan Hulse and said, "You know, the best songs come second, right?" The spark matched a quote he had been carrying for months from Timothy Keller, the well-known Christian minister. And here's this quote from Timothy: "To be loved but not known is comforting but superficial. To be known and not loved is our greatest fear. But to be fully known and truly loved is, well, a lot like being loved by God." The words of Timothy Keller with his wife Kathy on The Meaning of Marriage. And that's from 2011. And that became, I suppose, the centre, if you like, for the song Known by Torrin Wells.

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1: 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We're going to pray about a situation at the biggest children's hospital in the US. And I've also got some thoughts to share on my favourite psalm. So I hope you can join me this evening for Night Vision.
0: Vision National News. 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
2: In this bulletin, business leaders write to Anthony Albanese, wear orange Wednesday for volunteers, and a shock diagnosis forces an NRL retirement. With more, I'm Gareth Stafford. 40 young business leaders have written to the Prime Minister, urging him to reconsider his capital gains tax revamp. As part of a suite of budget changes, the 50% CGT discount will be scrapped and instead will be linked to inflation. There's concern the change will discourage investment, damage the economy, and hurt productivity. One of the signatories is bed linen entrepreneur Bill Avenden, who says the changes are bad for small business.
3: We started 5 years ago, we've built this business up, and now obviously the future is uncertain for us. You know, we want to be eventually reaching a liquidity or an exit event and building generational wealth or wealth for our families to then prosper down the line and continue that entrepreneurship.
2: Small businesses that have an aggregate turnover of less than $2 million will still be eligible for CGT concessions. The Victorian Minister for the Suburban Rail Loop, Nick Stakos, has hit back at suggestions the government is hiding the total cost of the project. Liberal MP John Pizzuto has used a parliamentary hearing to ask why the government can't confirm a total estimated investment in the project in the budget.
4: One of two things. You don't know what the project is going to cost overall for SRLEs, or you're not prepared to tell us what the real costs are. What is it?
5: Well, that is not true. What I would say, Mr. Pizzuto, is we have been consistent that the suburban rail loop is on time and on budget.
2: Mr. Stakos says they cannot give a total cost because all contracts haven't been signed yet. We're being urged to grab some orange to wear today in a show of thanks for the hard work of our SES volunteers. Wear Orange Wednesday is marked each year during National Volunteer Week, specifically to honour the time sacrificed by those helping out in serious natural disasters and other situations. SES Commissioner Mike Wassing says they're working harder than ever before.
6: In the last 24 hours, with minor flooding in northeast and northern rivers, our volunteers, supported by our amazing staff, have also been at it again. Yeah, huge year last year. It was our second busiest on record.
2: SES volunteers have responded to over 14,000 requests since this time last year. Hugh Kitson is a non-Jewish documentary maker who's made films defending the legitimacy of Israel. He plans a submission to the Royal Commission into Anti-Semitism, pointing out Palestinians repeatedly rejected offers of their own state because they want to eradicate Israel. Mr. Kitson told Vision Radio, pay and slay incentives are in a draft Palestinian constitution.
7: The incentive is there for people to murder Jews. Since Albanese spoke to Mahmoud Abbas, they've published a draft constitution, and that pay for slay, I read through it this morning, so nothing has changed. And the Albanese government need to actually de-recognize the state of Palestine.
2: He insisted Zionism is merely the right of Jewish people to live in their historic homeland. That's the latest news. Sport is next.
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2: To sport, and in the NRL, Rabbitohs forward Jai Arrow has revealed he's been diagnosed with motor neurone disease. The former Queensland State of Origin representative has been forced into immediate retirement at the age of 30. South's chief executive, Blake Solly, has read a statement on Arrow's behalf.
9: Over recent months, my symptoms have affected different parts of my everyday life. On medical advice, I'm not currently medically cleared to train or play at the required level, and I'll be stepping away from those duties while I focus fully on my health, treatment and rehabilitation.
2: Arrow has not played for the South Sydney Rabbitohs this season due to a serious shoulder injury. That's the latest Vision National News. I'm Gareth Stafford.
8: Moments like these invite us to reflect, not on what's ahead, but on what God has already accomplished. 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
2: Time now for a look at the weather and the capital city forecasts for tonight and tomorrow. Sydney, a low of 12, then some possible showers and a max of 20 degrees. Melbourne, a low of 9 tonight, then a foggy start and a max of 16. Brisbane, 13 to 24 and sunny. Perth, down to 10 overnight, a late shower coming through tomorrow with a top of 23 degrees. Adelaide, expecting a low of 10 tonight, mostly sunny tomorrow and 20 degrees. Canberra, dropping to 2 overnight, some fog to start the day and a sunny top of 17. Hobart, a low of 7, then a mostly sunny top of 17. Darwin, 23 to 32 and mostly sunny. That's the latest news, sport and weather on Vision. 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
10: Phil Wickham to sing What an Awesome God coming up shortly. Got a thought from Linda Bailey, the word for today. I'll check on some famous birthday people, a well-known Aussie racing driver having a birthday today. The son of a Aussie cricket legend also celebrates a birthday and will remember a former footballer and politician who died just last year on this 20th day of May. But now, let us thank Andres from Jalorup in WA, gave $250 towards our Visionathon appeal, which is still, of course, ongoing in this month of May. And Andres says, Vision is a source of hope and encouragement for our family. Jalorup, let's take a check on your weather for the next few days. Tomorrow, showers, 21, partly cloudy on Friday, 19, sunny on Saturday with an expected top of 17 degrees for Jalorup. 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A scripture taken from the first letter of John. We love because he first loved us. First letter of John 4, verse 19.

0: Vision with Jeremy Rosado. Keep holding on. Phil Wickham singing What an Awesome God. 20th day of May. Got a whole bunch of Aussies having birthdays today and a famous singer turning 80.
1: Birthday, it's your birthday, and we hope there will be many more.
0: Now, I'm sure you've all heard of Shane Warne. Well, his son Jackson is starting to make his mark in the media. He is the host of a popular podcast called Warne's Way, and Jackson is 27 today. He was the middle child to his father, Shane, and his former wife, Simone. Jackson turning 27. Mark Winterbottom, that's the famous racing driver I was referring to, born in Sydney, 45. Won the Bathurst 1000 with Stephen Richards in 2013 and twice won the Sandown 500, 2006, 2015, and a whole lot of other events as well. And he's the son of the Australian sprint car champion, Jim Winterbottom. Alison Langdon, born in Wollongong, TV reporter. She's a news presenter on National 9 News and a reporter on 60 Minutes. Alison is 47. Louis Theroux is 56 today, born in Singapore, actually, British-American documentary filmmaker. And he's best known for his documentary series. There's been a whole bunch of them. In recent times, he's hosted The Manosphere. Other programs include My Scientology Movie and Louis Theroux's Weird Weekends, 56, Robert Doyle. He was elected the 103rd Lord Mayor of Melbourne in 2008, but resigned 2018. Robert Doyle is 73. And the singer, well, you could say actress as well, because she has been in movies like Moonstruck, winning that Academy Award. Cher, who was born Sherilyn LaPierre, 80 today. Doesn't look 80, well, not from the photos I've seen, maybe if I saw a close-up. Her 1998 hit Believe is her biggest selling single, but I like some of those songs she recorded with her first husband, Sonny Bono, like I Got You, Babe, Cher, 80. Mel Walden, newsreader, now retired, of course, very popular on television in Melbourne, read the weeknight news with Channel 10 for a number of years, and he was with Seven. Retired in 2013, Mel Walden is 81. And we remember Brian Dixon, another Melbourne boy, born in 1936, died age 89 last year, Australian rules footballer, politician, played in five Melbourne premiership sides. How's that? And also had a successful political career as a Liberal MLA and went on to become the Minister for Youth, Sport and Recreation. He was the original overseer of the Life Be In It campaign. That is our birthday people for today. And if you're having a birthday, hey, from all the team at Vision Christian Radio, hope it's a special day for you. Got a thought from Linda Bailey next on Vision.
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2: A thought from Linda Bailey.
6: As a child, our family used to visit the seaside park of Lake Patobe. One of the main attractions in this park was a special maze. It was an intricate path with high walls so that you couldn't tell which direction you were heading in. And if you ever made it to the centre, you could climb up this tall tower where you could look down on all the other plebs that were still trying to find their way. To be honest, I never really liked the maze. I struggled to find my way through and I got so frustrated every time I hit a dead end. Sometimes life can feel a little bit like this maze. I wander through life trying to determine what is the right direction, but I'm never really sure whether I'm about to hit a dead end. The great thing about faith, however, is that God doesn't lead us through a maze when we're trying to connect with Him. In fact, God was so committed to us finding our way to Him that He even sent His own Son to be our guide. Jesus breaks down all the barriers that get in our way to connecting with God, and He opens the path to us having a real relationship with our Creator.
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0: Vision with John Reddick, The Way, Danny Gokey singing More Than You Think I Am. Right on 5:30 now in the eastern states, 3:30 in the west, just before news headlines. Just want to give you an update on the Visionathon appeal. Pleased to say we're now at 50%, just a little bit above 50%, with $1,212,840 raised. So thank you, Vision family. We've got there. We're at the halfway mark. Our goal is $2.4 million by May 31. We began on May 1, by the way. And this particular month, May, is Visionathon month, the time where the family comes together to ensure Australians can keep looking to God daily. And by the end of May, trusting God for $2.4 million, that is our need, so Vision can keep showing the way to Jesus for people across Australia and beyond. And as we mentioned in our appeal on a few occasions, cost us $1 million a month just to keep Vision humming along, $1 million a month. Well, we keep growing. We're not just a small little station like we were back in the 90s. 600-700 stations, narrowcast stations, and DAB Plus, and we're going to be in June soon in Perth. So we want to keep growing, get the word out for more people to know about Jesus and to grow in their faith. Vision.org.au if you'd like to make a donation, just like John from Dalyellup in WA, who gave $500, and John says, my wife and myself are listening to Vision now for 15 years and always encouraged, and thank you, Vision family, for supporting us through the highs and lows of life. Well, it's time now to bring you up to date with the latest in news headlines, and we're not far away from the very popular word for today.
1: Good afternoon. In stories making news, the National Wage Review gets underway today. Unions are pushing for minimum wage to rise by 6% to protect low-paid workers from surging prices. The New South Wales Premier is urging his Labor colleagues in Canberra to address bracket creep. The phenomenon occurs when a wage rise pushes a worker into a higher tax bracket and the pay increase fails to keep up with inflation. The opposition is vowing to deal with the imbalance if it wins the next federal election. The City of Perth has formally been put on notice by the local government inspector. Tony Brown formally addressed the council last night, requesting improvement in other staffing issues, conduct and behaviour, as well as decision-making processes. And in the NRL, Rabbitohs forward Jai Arrow has been diagnosed with motor neurone disease. The 30-year-old former Queensland State of Origin representative has been forced into an immediate retirement. I'm Gareth Stafford, and those are the latest news and sport headlines.
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0: Vision with Alexander Pappas, Everything with Breath, and Matt Maher with Bigger Table. Hey, good to hear from Pinky. Pinky was on the Rise and Shine breakfast show this morning. Let's hear from Pinky.
1: There is a heaven category, Phil. We've had a couple of suggestions or nominations of people who now live in heaven whose songs still are played here on earth.
2: Here's one of them, Ron Canole.
1: Is he in heaven?
2: He is.
1: I didn't know that.
2: Sing and tune. We covered
1: it. Told me.
2: We covered it on Rise and Shine.
1: What? When was that?
2: It was like a month, 2 months ago. Not even that long ago.
1: Oh, no, there you go. It's just so.
2: Andy's.
1: The penny just dropped.
2: Oh, darling, I'm so sorry. Ron Canole, he has graduated to heaven.
1: He's living at large now.
2: If he can now fit in that category, it's pretty competitive.
1: Yeah, he just snuck in, though, didn't he? A couple of months. Just in the nick of time for heaven vision.
2: I suppose
1: he
2: so.
1: He timed it perfectly.
2: I suppose so.
1: Anyway.
2: Yes. Other people that are up. This is one that's been.
1: Well, we had another. Who is this?
2: Delirious.
1: Oh, yes, Delirious. Yes, Delirious. Very good. English band. So had a massive impact in the 90s and early 2000s.
2: So they're up for grabs.
1: Mm.
2: And look, I've got Pinky on the line.
1: Oh, okay.
2: Now, Pinky, you're a truck driver. You're out and about. I know you're a man of great taste. Have you got someone who needs to be considered?
3: Oh, Steve Grace is going to be a good call for all us oldies.
1: Oh, a good Aussie praise and worship singer. Yes, I remember him.
2: Like, this is the voice of Steve Grace. This is... He's good Aussie voice, isn't he?
3: Yeah, and there's a song... Well,
2: yeah?
3: There is a song that that the Brain has come up with,
2: oh,
3: Crazy
2: great.
3: Road of Life. Crazy Road of Life.
1: Crazy Road of Life. Yeah, that's one of his biggest ones, isn't it?
2: Is it? Okay. Oh,
3: yeah.
2: So take me through that song. Where does that, does that, is that a bit of a reflection on your driving, is it? Or?
3: Yeah, well, it's, and that I used to pass Steve Grace in his bus when I was in the trucks.
2: Really?
1: Mm.
3: Yeah, he used to travel around the bus.
1: There you go.
2: How did you know it was him? And, did he have it painted on the side or you knew it was...
3: He's named the bus. I'm just trying to think what Steve Grace's bus name is. He had a name on the top of it.
2: Well, here he is. Look, this is him in...
4: Through the trials and tribulations of this journey that we're on.
3: That's the one.
2: That's the one?
1: Yeah.
2: Okay. Yep. We'll add it to the list.
1: Well, he's definitely going to be in contention, but there is some hot competition, we've got to say, Pinky, especially in the Australian category. There's some very top-notch singers on that list, but we'll definitely throw his hat in the ring.
3: Hey, and also, it's a very special day today.
2: Oh, what is it?
3: Happy birthday to me.
2: Happy birthday to you. Happy birthday, dear Pinky.
1: Happy birthday to you.
2: Hip, hip.
1: Hooray.
2: Hip, hip.
1: Hooray.
2: Hip, hip.
1: Hooray.
2: Oh, the studio
3: audience.
2: Beautiful. In our family, we say boo at the end, and I didn't for you on purpose, so you didn't get a boo.
1: Very nice of you, Phil.
2: Well, you know, it's a special day. Out of context, you could get offended. But well done, Pinky. What are you doing for your birthday?
3: Just cleaning up the house and helping my lovely wife get some things done. So, yeah.
2: Well, and listening to Steve Grace.
1: And contributing to Heaven Vision.
2: Heaven Vision. If he wins, you'll get to ride in the bus, I reckon. Well done. Thanks, Pinky. Happy birthday.
0: Yeah, happy birthday, Pinky. He was on the Rise and Shine breakfast show this morning with Fel and Andy. They'll return tomorrow, and we've got the word for today. Coming up in a moment.
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7: Consider Mark 11 and verse 24, where Jesus said, "Whatever things you ask when you pray, believe that you will receive them and you will have them." Country music star Randy Travis and his manager Lib remember the lean days of his career, all 3,650 of them. For 10 years, Lib did whatever it took to keep her club open long enough for somebody to discover Travis's talent. For his part, Randy sang his heart out, and when he wasn't singing, he was frying catfish and washing dishes in the kitchen. And then it happened. His break came, and everything seemed to click for him. He had a hit called On the Other Hand, an album contract, a tour offer, and a movie deal. He was hot. Suddenly, everyone seemed to be calling him an overnight success, but Randy recalls it differently. "We were turned down more than once by every record label in Nashville. I'm the kind of one to believe that if you work at something long enough and keep believing, sooner or later, it'll happen," he said. Randy Travis went on to become an American music legend, winning 3 Grammys and 7 Dove Awards and being inducted into the Country Music Hall of Fame. But it didn't come easily or happen overnight. It happened because he worked hard, remained faithful through the tough times, and trusted God to come through for him. Jesus said, "Whatever things you ask when you pray, believe that when you receive them, you will have them." And here's something you need to keep in mind. It'll happen in God's time and on His schedule. Your part is to keep walking by faith and keep trusting Him to bring it to pass. Overnight success usually takes many years. And that's Vision's Word for Today.
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Vision with Jay King and Hard Place. Got the news coming up shortly, an old school Christian classic and Greg Laurie with a new beginning. But just before news, something a little bit different, but I thought I might share this today. In fact, if you were listening to Farmer Giles, who was on the program on Friday, he phoned through with some advice and some encouragement.

Farmer Giles. Anyway, he had the hiccups at the time and was looking for some hiccup cures. Well, I came across this book, and this might be good for anyone that's suffering from hiccups. It's called The Ancient Guide to Hiccup Cures. Okay, here's tip number 462. Gently place a beehive down your shorts. Yeah.

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1: Here's someone else who's made Vision part of their family.
2: And the client says, "What's that station?" I said, "It's Vision Christian Radio." He says, "That's good music." He said, "All that other stuff those young blokes play, that's angry music." He said, This is good. This is peaceful."
3: Helping you look to God daily. Vision.

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1: Tomorrow on Rise and Shine, they're coming out punching for Heaven Vision.
2: Also, we're going to get an explainer on what these new tax changes are post-federal budget from last week.
1: That's tomorrow on Rise and Shine.
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3: In this bulletin, the Prime Minister travels to Alice Springs. Warnings continue over a diphtheria outbreak. And Jacinta Allen dismisses talk of Melbourne being the city of protests. With more, I'm Gareth Stafford. The Prime Minister has met the mother and grandparents of a five-year-old girl who was found dead in the Northern Territory last month. Her death sparked anger in the community, with a 47-year-old man now charged over her murder. Anthony Albanese visited the old-timers' camp, where he laid flowers in memory of the little girl. There are growing concerns as a deadly diphtheria outbreak spreads across the country. It's Australia's worst outbreak in 50 years, with more than 200 cases nationwide. Infectious diseases expert Dr. Paul Griffiths says one of the factors for the outbreak is a decline in vaccination rates.
4: We've had a fantastic vaccine, and with high coverage, you see diseases like this completely controlled. But when that coverage falls, unfortunately, you increase the susceptibility in the population, and then a small number of cases can rapidly lead to an increase in cases.
3: Cases have been reported in Queensland, the Northern Territory, South Australia and Western Australia. Victorian Premier Jacinta Allen has denied the Land Forces Expo will showcase Melbourne as the city of protests as the event returns. Stephanie Wacklewick reports.
5: Thousands of police were pulled from other duties as protesters set fires in the streets during the last Land Forces Expo, but the Premier says things have changed since then.
6: We've given police stronger powers to crack down on extremist violent behaviour.
5: The Defence and Weapons Expo will return to Melbourne in 2028, 4 years after thousands of anti-war protesters clashed with mounted and riot police during 3 days of violence outside the Convention Centre in September 2024. Victoria was due to host the event this year. The Premier couldn't say how much the massive police operation cost, how much the event pumped into the state, or how much it is costing us to bring the event back. The plan, if protesters threaten to wreak havoc on the expo again,
6: we will take the security advice at the time.
5: Stephanie Wacklewick, State Parliament, Melbourne.
3: Christians in the Eastern Democratic Republic of the Congo are at extreme risk from the latest Ebola outbreak in the country. Many of them are forced to live on the run after enduring years of religious persecution from terrorist groups. Without stable shelter, regular food, clean water and medical care, they cannot take simple steps to save them from Ebola. Persecution Watchdog International Christian Concern says they have nowhere safe to go and no way to protect themselves. A desperate 40-year-old Madagascar woman has travelled for 3 days by canoe and ferry to receive life-saving surgery from the Mercy Ships Christian Charity. Thea Jett suffered from an unsightly tumour around her mouth and jaw that was slowly suffocating her. Medical treatment not only saved her life, it also rescued her from malnourishment. That's the latest news. Sport is next.
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3: To sport, and in the AFL, Fremantle coach Justin Longmuir says he's given no extra thought to breaking the club's consecutive win record. The Dockers play the Saints on Friday night with a chance to make it 10 in a row for the first time. Longmuir says his only focus is on the team playing good football.
7: Got enough motivation and I don't need stuff like that. Yeah, it's not that those things don't matter in the long run, but it doesn't help you win games of footy, focusing on those things. I don't need motivation to do my work off the back of, you know, those sort of records. It's more like leaning in on the process, controlling what we can control, really. And that's sort of been where our focus has stood, and it's held us in good stead.
3: The team for the match against St Kilda will be announced tomorrow afternoon. And the NRL has confirmed the four clubs heading to Las Vegas for next year's season opener. Parramatta takes on the Titans, then the Storm meets the Tigers. That's the latest Vision National News. I'm Gareth Stafford.
8: 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We're a catalyst for truth discovery, showing the way to Jesus. 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
2: Time now for a look at the weather and the capital city forecasts for tonight and tomorrow. Sydney, a low of 12, then some possible showers and a max of 20 degrees. Melbourne, a low of 9 tonight, then a foggy start and a max of 16. Brisbane, 13 to 24 and sunny. Perth, down to 10 overnight, a late shower coming through tomorrow with a top of 23 degrees. Adelaide, expecting a low of 10 tonight, mostly sunny tomorrow and 20 degrees. Canberra dropping to 2 overnight, some fog to start the day and a sunny top of 17. Hobart, a low of 7, then a mostly sunny top of 17. Darwin, 23 to 32 and mostly sunny. That's the latest news, sport and weather on Vision. 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
3: Yes, with you for another hour. Got an old school Christian classic coming up in just a moment. Also, Greg Laurie and A New Beginning, talking on revival starts here, as well as TechWise with Brad Huddleston. But now I'd like to thank a first-time giver who's supported our Visionathon appeal. Glenn from Mount Riverview in New South Wales gave $20. Thank you, Glenn. He says, only today, this would have been a few days back, only today I chanced coming across Vision and it lit up my life. Thank you for being there for people like me. Thank you, Glenn. First-time giver. I'm going to check on your weather for Mount Riverview in Greater Western Sydney. Mostly sunny tomorrow, 21, shower or two Friday, 19, showers on Saturday with 20 degrees. That's how it's looking for Mount Riverview. And my final scripture for today from Corinthians: if I have the gift of prophecy and can fathom all mysteries and all knowledge, and if I have faith that can move mountains but do not have love, I am nothing. 1 Corinthians 13, verse 2.
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3: 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And I thought I might play Revival Town from Delirious. Very appropriate. Enjoy this, our old school Christian classic from the late 90s.

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1: Let's look now at the book of Nehemiah. Nehemiah chapter 1, I'm going to read verses 1 to 3 as we sort of set the stage, and I'm reading from the New Living Translation. In late autumn in the month of Kislev, that's around November, December, in the 20th year of King Artaxerxes' reign, I was at the fortress of Susa. Hannah and I and one of my brothers came to visit me with some other men who had arrived from Judah. I asked them about how the Jews were doing who had returned there from captivity and how things were going in Jerusalem. So we talked about the first wave of the Jews returning under Zerubbabel, then under Ezra. How are they doing now? How are things going? They said to me, things are not going well. For those who return to the province of Judah, they're in great trouble and disgrace the wall of Jerusalem that's been torn down and the gates have been destroyed by fire. So here's Nehemiah living in the lap of luxury in a super cushy job, working for the king, and he hears this really bad news. How does he react? Well, he's deeply moved, and he realizes God put me here for a reason. I can make a difference because I have the ear of the king. But before he does anything, he prays. Go back to Nehemiah 1, look at verse 4. When I heard this, Nehemiah says, I sat down and I wept for 4 days. I mourned and I fasted and I prayed to the God of heaven. I said, O Lord, God of heaven, the great and awesome God who keeps his covenant of unfailing love and those who love him and obey his commands, listen to my prayer. Look down and see me praying day and night for your people Israel. I confess that we have sinned against you. Yes, even my own family and I have sinned. We have sinned terribly and not obeying your commands. Wow, what a prayer that is. There's a lot we can learn about prayer from that prayer. You want your prayers answered? Well, this prayer was answered. So what did he do? Let's see what we can learn together. First he wept. First he cared. Have you ever wept over the broken walls in your own life or in your family or over people you loved or others who have turned their back on God? So you start there. But here's some principles from his prayer that we can apply in our prayer. And if you're taking notes, here's point number one. He acknowledged the greatness of God. He acknowledged the greatness of God. Verse 5, O Lord God of heaven, the great and awesome God who keeps his covenant of unfailing love to those who love him and obey his commands. O great and awesome God. When you pray, remember who you're talking to. You're talking to the creator of the universe, the almighty God. And his riches are unsearchable, and his power is unlimited, and he's literally listening to your prayer right now. So get that in mind, because sometimes we come to God with big problems, but we need to realize we come to God who's bigger than our problems. Number two, Nehemiah reminded God of his promises. He reminds God of the promises that he made. Was that to jog God's memory? Of course not. God doesn't need any help with his memory, but it's to remind himself of what God said. And I love to do this in prayer. I love to remind God of his promises and remind myself as well. So when I start to worry, Lord, you promised me in your word and I should not worry about anything, but I should pray about everything. And the peace of God that passes all understanding will guard my heart and mind in Christ Jesus. So immediately before I've even given the prayer, I'm reminding myself of the promise of God. And that immediately brings calm to my heart. Do you know what I'm talking about? Have you done this? And you realize, oh, wow, you know, the Lord is so powerful and he's going to help me through this. And there's so many promises like that found in the pages of Scripture. Number three, Nehemiah confessed his personal sin. Look at verse 7. I confess that I've sinned against you. Yes, my own family and I have sinned. We've sinned terribly by not obeying your commands, decrees, and regulations. Wow. He says, we, my own family, I have sinned. But, you know, as you read the story of Nehemiah, you don't really read of him sinning. Now, he did, of course, sin. But my point is, he was quick to acknowledge his own responsibility. And that's something we don't like to do today. We like to blame everyone and everything for our problems. It's not my fault. It's the fault of that teacher. It's the fault of that parent. It's the fault of that boss. It's the fault of this. It's the fault of that. And all these people that we're having conflicts with, these people are all wrong. It's their fault. Did it ever occur to you, you're the problem? You seem to be the source of conflict at the heart of all of these issues, and you need to go and say, Lord, I have sinned. Because sometimes we'll hear a message and we'll say like this and say, oh, I wish so-and-so were here today. They really need to hear this message. Oh, yeah, okay. Well, guess what? You're here. This message is for you. Now, if you want to send a link to it to so-and-so, that's fine. Maybe they do need to hear it. But the point is, we're so quick. Oh, this person needs to hear that. And oh, that person needs to change this other thing. Maybe they do, but what about you? What do you need to change? See, Nehemiah starts with himself and acknowledges his sins. So sometimes we'll pray for someone to change. Lord, change my lousy husband. He's the worst. He just doesn't love me enough. He doesn't appreciate me. Just move in his life and maybe judge him a little and then change him. I don't know. Lord, this ungrateful wife of mine, change her. Get her to stop nagging me and bothering me. Oh, Lord, change this, change that. Why don't you start by saying, Lord, change me and make me a better husband. Lord, change me, make me a better wife. See, God changed Nehemiah, and Nehemiah changed things. And I like that, because prayer will change things, but prayer can change you. So we have to start there. And so off Nehemiah goes now with a desire to serve God. And I love the fact that he prayed for days. He says in verse 6, look down, Lord, and see me praying day and night. Now, this isn't boasting. He's just saying, Lord, look, I'm praying. I'm doing what you told me to do. And if we miss everything else, let's not miss this. Whatever you're facing right now, whatever walls are falling down in your life or in the life of your family, you're in your job or with your friends, the first thing to do is go to God and call out to him. God says in Jeremiah 33:3, call to me and I will answer you and I will tell you great and mighty things that you do not know.
0: It's great to have you with us today for A New Beginning with Pastor Greg Laurie from Harvest Ministries in the US. We're in Nehemiah chapter 1 today as Pastor Greg presents his message called Revival Starts Here. Let's continue.
1: Okay, so point number 4, Nehemiah was specific in his request to God. I love this prayer he prays. Very clear. Verse 10, Lord, please hear my prayer. Listen to the prayers of those who delight in honoring you. Please grant me success today. Make the king favorable to me. Put it in his heart to be kind to me. So Nehemiah says, okay, Lord, I'm going to bet the farm. I'm going to go for this thing. And I'm going to go to the king and I'm going to ask for his help to basically underwrite this whole idea that I have to rebuild the walls of Jerusalem. And I'm gonna ask you to touch his heart right now. So Lord, give me success, but don't miss the fact that before he prayed this specific prayer, he spent time waiting on the Lord, seeking the face and the heart of God. And I think when you spend time in scripture and spend time in God's presence, it will change the way that you pray and it will change what you pray for. And Nehemiah certainly shows that in this prayer that he prays, Lord, give me favor. So he's going to go to the king and he's going to say, I want to build a wall and you're paying for it. You're going to pay for it. What do you think of that, king? But that's exactly what he did. And he went to the king with this request. And of course, as we're going to see as we get into this book, he faced a lot of opposition as he undertook this project. And he faced difficulties and he faced challenges. And when you're doing something for God, you better expect opposition. Some of you would say, Greg, I get tempted all the time. These bad thoughts come to my mind, that these challenges come, the persecution comes. What am I doing wrong? Maybe you're doing something right. See, the fact is, when you're serving God, you're going to face opposition, and that opposition is a confirmation you're on the right path, not on the wrong one. Right? So, get ready for it. And that's what Nehemiah faced. So, in conclusion, let's make a commitment. Let's make a commitment to pray for revival in our own life and pray for revival in our nation. As I said in the beginning, it starts with us. The title is Revival Starts Here. One other thing I would bring up is in Nehemiah 7:3, it says that they were to appoint the residents of Jerusalem to act as guards, everyone on a regular watch. Some will serve at sentry posts and some in front of their own homes. So here's the point. As they're putting the plan together, Nehemiah doesn't just hire a bunch of people to do it. He says, everybody is going to do this. We're all going to do it. See, I mean, sometimes we may say, you know, I go to the church and it's the job of the pastors to do this and the job of the staff to do this other thing. Yeah, well, they have their roles and their positions and they're here to serve you, but we all have a part to play. We are the church. We are the body of Christ. You're a part of this. I'm a part of it. We're all a part of it. And so you need to say, Lord, what role do you want me to play? And it will change the whole way you look at church. You know, and you'll come and say, oh man, I've got this role and I take this seriously. And this is what I do for God's kingdom. And then one day, after a time of service, someone comes and says, man, I see you're really faithful in these things. And we have this other thing we're wondering if you'd be willing to help with. I'd love to help with that. And then a little time goes by and someone says, man, we'd like you to do this other thing. You know, one opportunity opens up after another. I remember when I was very new Christian and I was going to Calvary Chapel of Costa Mesa. And I wanted to serve the Lord, so I went into Pastor Chuck's office. I was so bold, I wanted an appointment with Pastor Chuck. So I sat down, I said, hi, Chuck, I'm Greg Laurie, and I want to serve God. And I was thinking maybe Chuck would say, well, Greg, why don't you speak next Sunday morning? Or, you know, who knows? Who knows? And Chuck just said to me, oh, that's nice, Greg, why don't you go see Romaine? Now, I didn't know who Romaine was, but Romaine, his name was Laverne Romaine. Now you know why he went by Romaine. He hated it when people called him Laverne. So Romaine used to be in the Marine Corps, and he was a drill sergeant, and he loved to whip young guys into shape. So I went to Romaine, and I said, hi, Romaine, Pastor Chuck sent me to you because I want to serve the Lord. Romaine knew exactly what that meant, free janitorial service for the next 6 months. That's exactly what I did. Here's a broom. Go sweep. Go clean up. Do this, do that. And they just had me do, I'm in the bathroom cleaning things. I want to serve God. Exactly. They were saying, if you want to serve God, be faithful in the little things and greater opportunities will open up for you. And if we're not willing to do those little things, why would God want to give us greater things to do? See, you're never too small for God to use. You're only too big. But if you're willing to say, I'll serve wherever, you'll see what a blessing it is. And so notice how everybody was given a job to do in front of their own homes. It starts with you. You can talk all day about, well, the need in America today and these people should do. Hey, how's your family doing? How are your kids doing? How are you doing in the family? I mean, start with your home. Start with your life. Don't be so quick to point fingers at everybody else. Start with yourself and start building the walls there. Our most effective tools are prayer and gospel proclamation. We need to rise up and do that, but let it start here. Let it start with you. So it starts by asking Christ into your life and then saying, Lord, revive me. So we're going to close with a prayer. I want to invite people to believe in Jesus if you have not done it yet. And we're also going to pray for personal revival. And we're also going to pray for revival in our state. Boy, do we need it. A lot of people want to write our state off. Don't forget the last great spiritual awakening happened in California. We're going to pray God does it again. And then we'll pray for an awakening for our nation. Lord, we come to you today as your people. And I pray for any who have joined us who do not yet know you. If they've not yet asked Jesus to come into their life, let this be the moment they do it. If you've not asked Jesus to come into your life, you can do that right here, right now. You just pray, Lord Jesus, forgive me of my sin. Thank you for dying for me on the cross and rising again from the dead. I turn from my sin now and I choose to follow you from this moment forward. In Jesus' name I pray. Amen.

0: An important prayer from Pastor Greg Laurie today here on A New Beginning. 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Next time on A New Beginning, more insight from the book of Nehemiah. We'll see there is a time for prayer and contemplation, and there's a time for action. That's next time. But before we go, we talked about revival today. Pastor Greg closes by helping us rededicate ourselves to that goal.
1: Lord, we pray for revival. Let it start with us. Let it start with me. Lord, we admit we fall short. We acknowledge that perhaps we have left our first love. We don't do those things we once did. Help us to do them again as you tell us to, Lord. Help us to have a passion for prayer, a hunger for the Word of God, a desire to be a functioning, living part of your church. And we pray that you will bless us and lead us and guide us and use us in our communities, in our state, in our nation. Lord, we pray that you will send a spiritual awakening to the United States of America, that you'll move in Washington, D.C. and bring people to you, Lord. Bring people to repentance. Republicans, Democrats, independents, just bring people to Jesus. That's the most important thing of all. More important than anything else. You can do this. You've raised this nation up, Lord, to be a light to the world. Imagine a world without America, how you've used us. But Lord, we've forgotten you, but you have not forgotten us. Send a revival to America. And let it start with us, right here, right now. In Jesus' name we pray.
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0: Vision Christian Radio, have your way. That's Katie Nicole, Nona singing Find My Way Home. Jim Dayhew was on the 2020 program today talking about transforming the lives of sporty Aussies.
1: Jim, let's just bring every listener all around Australia into a context here, because you've got some great venues and you've got some dates that are planned for some gatherings. Next one coming up in Canberra on the 1st of June. Give us some other dates if you've got those with you.
2: Yeah, our plan this year is to share the opportunities for our ministry in different pockets around Australia. We've already had one in Brisbane back on the 4th of May. We're going to Canberra, as you said, on the 1st of June. Then on the 8th of June, we'll be in Albury. Then in Sydney, we're having a two-day gathering on the 13th and 14th in the school holidays of July. Then we're going down to Melbourne for the 25th of September. That's actually a public holiday the day before the AFL Grand Final. And then we're going across to Perth on the 28th of September.
1: So
2: these
1: right.
2: are all essentially on public holidays, except for the ones in Sydney, which is on during the school holidays.
1: Well, there's something there to look forward to for people who are a part of any sporting code. And are we talking here at all levels? So you got right down to juniors in sport, right up to elite athlete level. You're talking sport, and you know the 360 sport focus is going to be on people who are involved in sport, no matter what level, and the coaching and getting alongside those who are going to be, you know, talking sport and faith. So we're talking about all levels of sport and all different codes?
2: Yeah, that's right. Look, I think anyone involved with sport likes to talk and gather around sport. Our extra dimension is for how Christians do that. And sometimes it can be quite isolating. I know when I was playing my sport, cricket and rugby league, many years ago now, I was usually the only Christian in those clubs. So to actually create a fellowship opportunity to link within a club or across clubs or across sporting codes, I think there's a real strength, a real need for that. We talk about seeing every coach and athlete come into a growing relationship with Jesus Christ and his church. That's our mission. So when we say every, we're talking about all levels. So from your recreational sporting person in a local community club right through to international athletes. And we have people right across that spectrum. And even just recently, we're having a very exciting conversation about starting an all abilities aspect to our ministry, which FCA have done internationally. So very excited to have various special para sports, and to really nurture and encourage those people to pursue their interest in sport, but also obviously their connection to Jesus, if they know him yet or if they don't. We want to be a part of that journey. So it is very exciting. When we say every, we do mean every. And, you know, you think about every these days means things like pickleball, or, you know, maybe it's for older people, it's lawn bowls, or it could be the beginning journey of 6 and 7 year olds in their developmental phase of learning a sport. So it's really exciting to offer that opportunity to all people involved with sport.
0: Jim Dayhew from 360 Sports Australia on the 2020 program today with Neil Johnson in conversation. 2020 returning tomorrow on Vision. And Brad Huddleston today speaking about another positive technology that we can thank God for. 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
4: It's time for another edition of Brad Huddleston's TechWise.
5: Technology has made remarkable and beneficial advancements, despite the negative news surrounding it, especially artificial intelligence. For example, breastcancer.org reports AI-supported mammogram reading detects 20% more cancers. Despite the standard double readings by two radiologists, using artificial intelligence to help read mammograms yielded additional detections. So, how does this AI technology work? According to the article, to teach AI technology to read mammograms, technicians input information from millions of mammograms. The AI software creates a mathematical representation, an algorithm, of what a normal mammogram looks like and what a mammogram with cancer looks like. The AI system can see more detail in each mammogram than the human eye can, and checks each image against the standard.

0: Jesus.
1: Vision with Olivia Lane, Songs About Jesus, Rebecca St. James, The Battle is the Lord's. It's been Greg Newman with you this afternoon. Back again tomorrow after the news, Mandy with Night Vision, beginning with the Worship Hour.

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2: 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Christian worldview.
3: In this bulletin, calls to address bracket creep, Victoria's renewable energy plans in question, and a boost for the Sea Eagles in the NRL. With more, I'm Gareth Stafford. The federal government has rejected claims by the New South Wales Premier that more needs to be done to address bracket creep. Chris Minns says this needs to be addressed, claiming families now spend half their week working for the government. But his Labor colleague, Treasurer Jim Chalmers, argues Australians will soon see lower taxes.
4: This is a government which is cutting taxes for every Australian worker. 13.3 million Australian workers will get another tax cut from this government in the budget. We are cutting taxes five times in three different ways.
3: Bracket creep occurs when a pay rise pushes a worker into a higher tax bracket, but inflation still limits their real buying power. Victorian Energy Minister Lily D'Ambrosio claims Melbourne's energy supplies are guaranteed for at least the next 10 years as it works towards shifting to renewable energy. Questions have been raised over the Star of the South offshore wind project, with claims it won't be finished until 2037. Ms. D'Ambrosio says there's plenty of energy available from other renewable projects.
5: Victoria continues to have the lowest power bills in the country because of these big investments that we're making in the replacement electricity.
6: It is because of coal-fired power. I can tell you, if you want to see what happens to it, well, it is.
5: No,
6: look,
5: not.
6: South Australia has the highest bills.
5: I'm going to disagree with
6: you.
5: Well,
6: why does South Australia...
5: not true.
3: That audio from 3AW. The opposition says it's clear Victoria's legislated targets of 2 gigawatts of offshore wind power by 2032 will not be met. WA's peak body for cycling and e-rideables is welcoming changes to the rules, allowing the machines to be operated on some public roads. E-scooters can now be used on public roads where the speed limit is 50 kilometres an hour or less. CEO Wayne Bradshaw says the new rules will provide greater safety for vulnerable members of the community.
7: It actually protects pedestrians, and by moving the e-rideables off the footpaths and onto quite local roads, it protects the vulnerable users, the pedestrians, like the elderly and young children who are on the paths.
3: The measure was part of WestCycle's submissions to the recent parliamentary inquiry. Heavily armed Islamic terrorists have stormed a school and abducted at least 42 children in a Nigerian Christian community near the Cameroon border. The children were used as human shields by the abductors to help them get away. Some of the victims were toddlers. The kidnapping came just hours after coordinated assaults on nearby Christian communities left 8 people dead. The attack bore the hallmarks of the Boko Haram terror group, which abducted 270 schoolgirls from a Christian school in the area 12 years ago. An independent Orthodox priest in the former Soviet Republic of Kazakhstan is being held in solitary confinement on trumped-up drug charges because he opposed Russia's invasion of Ukraine. 40-year-old Vladimir Vorontsov has been refused a Bible and contact with his family. That's the latest news. Sport is next.
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3: To sport, and in the NRL, Jake Trbojevic has signed a new contract with the Sea Eagles. He'll be sticking with Manly until at least the end of 2027. The 32-year-old says he's enjoying life under interim coach Kieran Foran.
8: Yeah, very exciting. Obviously, been in this club for a long time, since I was 14 or 15 in development squads. And yeah, it's nice to keep it going. Obviously, it's been a really nice last couple of months.
3: The rugby league community is rallying around Rabbitohs forward Jai Arrow after he was diagnosed with motor neurone disease. The 178-game veteran announcing his immediate retirement. And in the AFL, 5 clubs are in danger of being fined $50,000 as the league continues its crackdown on umpire contact. That's the latest Vision National News. I'm Gareth Stafford.
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3: Time now for a look at the weather and the capital city forecasts for tonight and tomorrow. Sydney, a low of 12, then some possible showers and a max of 20 degrees. Melbourne, a low of 9 tonight, then a foggy start and a max of 16. Brisbane, 13 to 24 and sunny. Perth down to 10 overnight, a late shower coming through tomorrow with a top of 23 degrees. Adelaide expecting a low of 10 tonight, mostly sunny tomorrow and 20 degrees. Canberra dropping to 2 overnight, some fog to start the day and a sunny top of 17. Hobart a low of 7, then a mostly sunny top of 17. Darwin 23 to 32 and mostly sunny. That's the latest news, sport and weather on Vision. 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
10: And it's so very, very nice to be with you this evening. And a very big warm hello to our family in Wee Waa in New South Wales, 87.6 FM. Can I just tell you, I know this is going to sound irreverent, but whenever I think of Wee Waa, I think of Eeyore from Winnie the Pooh. I know it's irreverent, but can I just say Eeyore is my favourite. He's very, very cute. Anyway, Wee Waa is a town located on the northwest slopes of the New England region on the Namoi River of New South Wales. And it is a stunningly beautiful region. And it's northwest of Sydney, basically. 20% of the population of Wee Waa is Indigenous. And the total population is around 1,700. The name Wee Waa is actually Aboriginal, and it means fire for roasting. And Wee Waa developed first as a settlement in 1837 and was the birthplace of the commercial cotton industry in the whole of Australia and became known as the cotton capital of Aussie. How good is that? So in a little while this hour, I've got a few thoughts to share from what I've learned from an incredible verse in the book of Micah, and it's about the birth of our Messiah. Psalm 119, verses 49 and 50 says this, Lord, remember your word to your servant, in which you've made me hope. This is my comfort in my affliction, that your promises give me life. Psalm 119, 49 and 50. Welcome to the Worship Hour this evening.

hills of Jesus. This is the Worship Hour. Hello, I'm Mandy. That was Martin Lazell. And I promised that I was going to share some thoughts on what I've learned from a verse in Micah. I'll read you. It's Micah 5:2. And it says this, "As for you, Bethlehem Ephrathah, too little to be among the clans of Judah, from you one will come forth for me to be ruler in Israel. His times of coming forth are from long ago, from the days of eternity." Now, that should make you sit down and suck your breath in. Let me just read it again, because it's so good. Micah 5, verse 2, it says, "As for you, Bethlehem Ephrathah, too little to be among the clans of Judah, from you one will come forth for me to be ruler in Israel. His times of coming forth are from long ago, from the days of eternity." Now, when it comes to prophecy, sometimes you kind of have to scratch your head just a little bit. At least you scratch your head before it was fulfilled, because it might not make a whole lot of sense. However, when you realize that the entire Bible, while a history book about a national people, is from start to finish a book about the redemption of mankind and redemption through a particular individual from a particular nation, the Jewish nation, and the particular individual is the Messiah. When you understand that, when you get that clear, you look at obscure passages like this one and you say, okay, this passage is talking about the Messiah, so what is it saying about him? Well, it's saying that the tiny little village that is considered to be obscure and seemingly insignificant, so insignificant in fact, it's barely worth mentioning among all the other clans or families in the villages in the region known as Judah. And it will in fact bring forth not just a ruler, but the ruler who existed from long ago. How long ago are we talking? Going right back to Genesis and the fall of man in Eden, going beyond that, beyond when God told Satan that the seed of the woman is going to crush him so badly, destroying him, and in the process he'd bruise his own heel. Going back right to the very start when God spoke, using the word to create everything that exists, and you see and meet the Messiah right there, because he was the word. The Messiah, the word, Jesus, the God-man, was the seed born of the woman from the tribe of Judah in a tiny, insignificant shepherding village on a warm night about 2,000 years ago in a lambing cave, just as the prophet Micah foretold. Like I said, that should make you sit down, grip onto the sides of your chair, and suck the breath right out of your body. With all the information pulled together, God's amazing sovereign plan was fulfilled to the tiniest, most minute detail. And the night Messiah was born, it truly was a holy night. This is the Worship Hour on Vision.

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G'day, I'm Mandy. I'm really happy to be at your place this evening. It was Casting Crowns, God of All My Days. And have you ever heard of Ralph Waldo Emerson? Can I just say that you still occasionally meet somebody whose name is Ralph? But you know what? I don't know that I've ever met anybody whose name was Waldo. There are some names you just don't hear anymore, eh? But who was Ralph Waldo Emerson? Well, he was actually an American essayist. He was a lecturer. He was a philosopher, a minister. He was an abolitionist as well, just saying. But he said, "All I have seen teaches me to trust the Creator for all I have not seen." Now, I've shared numerous quotes with you about faith, and I've read some quotes that seem to indicate that it's not necessary to have any kind of evidence to validate or justify our faith in God. I understand that sentiment, and I agree in theory. But can I say that God goes out of his way to provide the proof or evidence that we need? Okay, now, atheists will say that that's not the case. The evidence is overwhelming. For example, God spoke and creation came to be. How do we know that's true? Well, creation is all around us. God promised to restore his dispersed people back to their land after thousands of years in exile. And where are they today? They're back. We have evidence that gives us confidence to trust God's word for other things that we can't see, such as the gift of a comforter to help us. That, of course, is the promise of the Holy Spirit. We can't see him, but boy, oh boy, we know that he's with us, indwelling us. Those of us who know him will testify to that. Those who don't know him can't testify that that's not true. They don't know. They could at least say, "I don't know," because we can say, "We do." And then, of course, there is the biggie, the promise of eternal security. Because we've seen the fulfillment of so many things promised by God and so many archaeological proofs and eyewitness testimonies from history that have been described in the Bible, we know that if eternal security is promised, it's a certainty because God promised. This is Vision.

not very far away. They're going to be having a conversation with a marriage coach, and he's also an author, Dan Seaborn. He's going to be talking about revitalizing marriage and doing it now. Don't wait, do it now. That's coming up after Vision National News. And I did want to say a huge thank you to David and Linda. They live in Auchenflower in Queensland. It's kind of like the Brisbane inner city area. It's actually a really nice part of the city. They made a $100 donation online, and they made this incredible comment, and I kind of get it, because you know how sometimes you want to say thank you, but you don't quite have the words, or you want to just sort of describe how you feel, and you can't quite find the right words to express yourself. Well, that's what they said. They said, "We're scratching to be succinct when our heart is so full to flowing over." They said, "There was life before I knew Vision, and then there's life after, and the latter has been so enriched and blessed." And so I just want to say, God bless you guys. We are very grateful to you, and we get how you feel, because we are recipients of the ministry here as well. So good on you, Dave and Linda. Very grateful for your support. And just quietly, we've made it to the halfway mark of our Visionathon appeal. It's all downhill from now until the end of May for the remainder of Visionathon. Now, before we finish the worship hour, can I just tell you that today, the 20th of May in the year 1506. It was the date that Christopher Columbus passed away at Valladolid in Spain. Now, there are many who say Christopher Columbus was a Gentile Christian. However, there is considerable evidence to suggest that he was, in fact, secretly Jewish. Secret because being Jewish in Spain was dangerous. Still is today, just quietly. But Christopher held quite a high position. According to the Jewish Virtual Library, he boasted cryptically about his connection with King David, and he had a penchant for Jewish and Morano society. The Spanish assumption is that his parents were Jewish or ex-Jewish refugees from Spain. Also, there's been recent research that seems to indicate that this study reveals that Christopher Columbus' DNA, and I don't have time to explain how they got his DNA, but they got his DNA, and it proves his Jewish heritage. There's a belief that on his last voyage, on that famous date of October 12, 1492, that Christopher's vessel was populated with Jews who were being expelled by the King and Queen of Spain, rescuing them and taking them to the New World, the Americas. So today isn't the anniversary of that event. Today is the anniversary of his passing. This is Vision. You gave

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3: In this bulletin, petition drawn up to reverse the scrapping of the private health rebate for over 65s, local governments in WA under the microscope, and Ross Lyon looking to spoil the Fremantle Party. With more, I'm Gareth Stafford. A petition has been organised to try and reverse the government's mind on scrapping the private health rebate for the over 65s. The rebate was introduced almost 30 years ago to make it more affordable for older people to stay in private health and away from the public system. Federal MP Andrew Wallace has launched the petition and wants 10,000 signatures to present to the Prime Minister when Parliament sits next week.
4: Once you've turned 65 or over 65, you're no longer going to be able to get that concessional rate. And if you're a couple, then you're on the gold class of private health insurance. It's going to cost you over $1,600 a year extra. I think that that is totally unethical of the government to do this. It is morally bankrupt.
3: The petition is on Minister Wallace's website. WA's Minister for Local Government says the conduct she's seen at the City of Perth is unacceptable. Local Government Inspector Tony Brown formally put the elected council on notice last night at a closed-door meeting. He's demanding an improvement in governance and decision-making, as well as conduct and behaviour. Local Government Minister Hannah Beasley says amalgamations should be considered.
5: I've had enough. The community has had enough. And community trust is gone. I agree with Minister Carey. Amalgamations are back on the table. This is an opportunity for the local government sector to show leadership and reform themselves. It is now evident that local government requires a reset.
3: Minister Beasley says she understands the City of Perth CEO Michelle Reynolds is now on leave following the meeting, but all workplace matters are for the City of Perth. South Australia has recorded its lowest smoking rates on record, according to the latest tobacco reduction report. The report shows that the smoking rate fell by 7.5% last year, down from 10.6% in 2020, and remains on track to meet the target of reducing smoking rates to 6% by next year. Evangelist Franklin Graham has taken the gospel to more than 15,000 people inside communist Belarus. Hundreds made public commitments to Christ at what's being described as the largest evangelical gathering in the nation's history. Reverend Graham was even granted a two-hour meeting with the country's hardline president, Alexander Lukashenko, who's been in power for 31 years. The president revealed that everyone prayed when he grew up in the atheist Soviet Union. Local Christians say only God could allow such an outreach to take place. And Jordan has inaugurated its first Christian university at the site where Jesus was baptized. The baptism site, International Orthodox University, will open in September with a residential capacity for 40 students. It will welcome scholars, religious leaders, and young people. That's the latest news. Sport is next.
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3: To sport and in the AFL, St Kilda coach Ross Lyon insists he takes no satisfaction if the Saints end Fremantle's 9-game winning streak on Friday. The Dockers are looking to win 10 in a row for the first time in the club's history. But Lyon, who led Fremantle for 8 seasons from 2012 to 2019, says that coaching chapter is behind him.
6: Irrelevant, to be honest. I don't live in that space. Like, I just come in here, get better every day. As I say, we all have a history at clubs. We all make a mark and move on. So I certainly don't look back. If you look back, you're depressed, don't you? So if you look forward, you're anxious. Stay in the moment. Stay in the present. That's where I live.
3: The Saints have ruled out Jack Higgins with knee soreness and will still be missing Nziah Wanganeen-Millera and Liam Ryan. And in the NRL, Dean Mariner has announced he plans to be back with the Broncos in 8 weeks' time, following limb-saving surgery only 2 weeks ago. That's the latest Vision National News. I'm Gareth Stafford.
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1: Time now for a look at the weather and the capital city forecasts for tonight and tomorrow. Sydney, a low of 12, then some possible showers and a max of 20 degrees. Melbourne, a low of 9 tonight, then a foggy start and a max of 16. Brisbane, 13 to 24 and sunny. Perth, down to 10 overnight, a late shower coming through tomorrow with a top of 23 degrees. Adelaide, expecting a low of 10 tonight, mostly sunny tomorrow and 20 degrees. Canberra dropping to 2 overnight, some fog to start the day and a sunny top of 17. Hobart, a low of 7, then a mostly sunny top of 17. Darwin, 23 to 32 and mostly sunny. That's the latest news, sport and weather on Vision. 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
0: This is Night Vision with Mandy Walby. 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
2: 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Now, this is a town, it's in the Midwest region. It's on the edge of the Western Desert. And it's the service centre of a local area for the local Aboriginal people, the pastoral industry, mining, and many other others working on mines in the area of the fly-in, fly-out basis. Wiluna was explored by Lawrence Wells in 1892 and gold was discovered in 1896. And then a few months later, there were over 300 prospectors there. Where gold is discovered, people just flock, populations boom, right? Gold mining was severely affected by World War II, though, and many of the mines were shut down. All right, this hour after Focus on the Family, which isn't far away, just quietly, moments really, I'm going to let you know something about the situation regarding child marriage in Pakistan, a nation that historically hasn't protected young girls from marrying far too early. And this is some actual good news. Psalm 119, 72 and 73 says, "The law of your mouth, Lord, is better to me than thousands of gold and silver pieces. Your hands have made and fashioned me. Give me understanding that I may learn your commandments." Psalm 119, 72 and 73. This is Night Vision.
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4: Today on Focus on the Family with Jim Daly, marriage coach and author Dan Seaborn is going to help you have a happier marriage by making a few simple adjustments in how you view your spouse.
5: I tell Jane all the time now, I like how you do that. It's not the way I do it, but I like that. God made you that way. I need to celebrate that because it's good. It makes me more well-rounded when I think about it from that angle.
4: Thanks for joining us today. I'm John Fuller.
6: Dan Seaborn has been on our show a few times in the past, and I really appreciate his speaking style because he is very humble. He'll be the first person to say he's had problems in his marriage, which makes his teachings even more powerful because they've worked in his own life. Dan is the founder and president of Winning at Home, which offers counseling and other services to help strengthen family relationships. He and his wife, Jane, have been married for over 40 years, and they have 4 adult children and 8 grandchildren. Let me set up the visuals of the presentation. Dan has a candle on the stage, which represents a marriage. The taller the candle, the healthier the marriage. And he refers to the idea of being impatient with your spouse as having a short wick.
4: Mm-hmm.
6: I'm kind of guilty of that.
4: Well, we should also mention that Dan's wife, Jane, is in the audience. He makes allusion to her presence there a couple of times. And so here's Dan Seaborn at New Tribe Church in Mount Juliet, Tennessee, on today's Focus on the Family with Jim Daly.
5: I did a little something that I told you I'm pretty transparent. I'm not standing up here like I got it all figured out. I'm trying to grow in marriage. I'm about to expose myself to you in something. That didn't sound good. I'm about to share something with you. I won't be doing that. But I'm going to share some stuff with you where the Lord's been really working on me 40 years in. But I did a little list the other day of things that Jane and I argued about. Short wick. Y'all ever have short wicks with each other? So I decided I'm just going to keep a list for the course of the month. I'm going to keep a list of the things that we disagreed about. I did this several years ago, and I'm going to talk about why I don't need to do this now, because the Lord has done something in our marriage that's been quite shocking to help us keep fresh oxygen in it. Our marriage today is the best it's ever been. I'm not just saying that. We get along like we never have gotten along, and part of it is because the Lord just worked on me in an area I'm going to share with you in just a moment. But previous to that, we just disagree a lot. And some of you in here, I know somebody on the way here tonight, you had something happen. In fact, you got out of the car like, I don't even want to do this. That charcuterie board better be good or this is a joke. I know how it works. The enemy hates you being here tonight. Like the message you're hearing, he hates it. So I know what it's like to have those disagreements, and I kept a list of the things we disagreed about because I want to show you how foolish it is, this short wick stuff we have with each other. I'm just going to share it with you. Here it is. I kept a list. So Jane and I would disagree. I would go into my office here, and I'd just write it down. I just kept a list. There it is. There's my list for the month. You tell me which of these things are important enough to really argue about. You listen. It's embarrassing, but I'm going to read you my list. First thing we argued about during that month was the way the neighbor's dog kept coming over and using the bathroom in our yard. We got an argument over it. I wanted to get the BB gun out and sting that dog. Jane said, you can't do that. I'm like, watch me. We got an argument over it. I'd see the dog coming. I'd be going to get the BB gun. She'd be trying to run and get it away from me. We got into an argument over something to do with them kids. I mean, anybody here with kids, you relate? Yeah, you don't do it the same way. We got into an argument about the way she was using her Simply White toothpaste. I could tell she was doing it all wrong, and I'm trying to tell her, and we're in the bathroom fighting over Simply White toothpaste. Stupid. We got into an argument about the way I was taking the recycling trash out. She saw me take a piece of regular trash and put it in the recycling stuff, and it should be in regular. I come back in, she's like, I was watching. You watching me put out the trash? Well, I saw you put that one thing in there. You know that's going to cause a problem. I said, babe, let me tell you something. When they get to the landfill, those guys are laughing their heads off going, and they paid for this. They throw it all in the same place. They throw it all in the same stinking pile. We got into an argument. We were walking, and one of us accidentally missed the step. And we blamed each other for missing the step and got into an argument walking. Dumb. Something to do with the kids. We got into an argument about one of those big orange construction barrels on the highway. Driving down the road, either I tipped it a little bit, hit it a little bit or something. And we got an argument about it. I mean, it's crazy. So far, is there anything in here really worth arguing about? No. But this is called marriage. And the whole time, the wick gets shorter and shorter and shorter. We got into an argument. She was trying to put them fake nails on, and she broke one of them, and then you got to go back and buy a whole new set. And the way she broke that nail, I still to this day, she just wasn't putting it on the right way, and I could see what she needed to do. Got into an argument about it. And then that orange construction barrel, we went back by it, and we argued about it again. And I look back at this list and I go, this is so silly. How much of our time and how much of your time have you spent short-wicking? Very impatient. Not playing the long game. I got a tea light for you, and if you cross that line one more time. So, probably 2.5 years ago, we're in the middle of one of those. We're not doing well. She's crying a little bit in this argument. And she said, I was just hoping I could finish my life with you peaceful. And I said, what do you mean? We're peaceful. And she said, I'm not. I travel the country and preach on marriage, okay? This is what I do for a living. I have a ministry called Winning at Home, okay? I didn't say anything to her at the time. She said that, and I looked at her countenance. I looked at her face. I looked at her whole body. It was just like defeated. And she just said, I'm not peaceful with you, and I'll never make you happy. She felt unappreciated. She wasn't saying these things. I could just see it. Guys, you can read your wife. If you look at her and she looks like this, that's a downcast soul. So I go. And I'm on a plane flying somewhere to speak on marriage. And I'm haunted by this thought that my wife is home going, wow, I just wish we could be peaceful. And I pictured my funeral. And I pictured people coming up to Jane and saying to her, your husband, we loved it so much when he came to our church. And he was such a good speaker. And, I love him. He was just such a nice man. And saying all this stuff to her and her in her spirit. I know her. She's a sweetheart. She's going to go, thank you, bless you. And I didn't want her inside to be going, I wish he could have been that way with me. I didn't want that. Now, I'm not a horrible husband. I think she would say that. But I just didn't like that she was not peaceful. And I think it's because month after month after month after month, we had these lists. And they started over every month. And we'd make another list. And it's just tiring. And it blows at that candle. And so I said, Lord, I'm not dying like that. I want you to change me. I want you to make me a man that she loves to be around and says, you're blowing fresh oxygen onto the flame of our marriage. So, Lord, show me what I got to do. So we go to Florida. We go there 2 weeks, the beginning of every year. We go to Florida and just hang out at the beach. And the Lord began to work in my heart on this trip. And tonight I'm going to show you the things he showed me. They're not all encompassing. But doggone it, they've made a huge difference in our marriage, and I'm going to show them to you. I got to go over here and grab these chairs to show you the first one. So when I was walking the beach in Florida, the Lord laid a little idea on my heart that I believe he shared with me. He wanted me to try in my house. So I was like, okay, Lord, I will do that. So the Lord laid this idea on my heart. Next time you disagree, Dan, it's going to start with you. This is really big for me. It may sound, you may look at this and go, oh, that's so simple. Let me just tell you, it wasn't easy for me. I listen to Jane. I do. I listen to her. But I don't really listen to her heart. I listen to her when she's over there and we're going back and forth. I listen to her, but I don't really listen why she feels the way she does way down deep. So the Lord laid on my heart, when you and Jane are disagreeing next time, I want you to go, and I physically started doing this in our house. I want you to go, and I want you to get another chair, and I want you to sit it between you, and I want you to say to Jane that I laid on your heart to start inviting me to sit between you when you talk about things that you disagree about. Simple. So I got a chair. First time it started happening, I said, babe, the Lord laid an idea on my heart because I don't want you to finish life thinking it isn't peaceful with me. So the Lord gave me an idea that I'm going to try just for me. I said, I'm going to sit a chair here and we're going to pretend Jesus sitting between us and we're going to talk. I want to just tell y'all right up front, if you imagine Jesus sitting here, you lose the cop attitude. You don't sit there You don't do that. You don't raise your voice. You don't go, I'll tell you, if Jesus is sitting here, you totally change your demeanor. You smile a lot. Hi, Jesus. Yeah, sweetheart, what was it you were saying? I've been looking so forward to hearing it. Love you. Changes your whole spirit. Some in here who use some profanity, not if Jesus is sitting there. You won't, because some of you are good at it. You say, how would you know? You're human beings, and I know what some of you grew up with, and you're carrying on those traits pretty good. So I would sit here, and here's what the Lord really worked on me with, Dan. The next time you're arguing about something, tell her to explain why she feels the way she does about that. And don't sit there, usually when that's happened, and don't sit there and think about your response, about why you disagree, etc. Just lay down, all of you. Just lay all you down. Just shh, hush, and stop thinking about your opinion. Just listen and ask her why she feels that way. Ask her where it comes from. What makes her think that way? Just let her talk and then tell her you heard her. Sounds so easy. It's not. Because you're wanting to make your point, see? Like on the way here, somebody had a little issue, and it wasn't that one of you is just sharing, the other going, that's so good. No, you were going the whole time, well, I'll tell you what I think. But when Jesus is here, I remember the first couple times I did it. Jane remembers it too. In fact, it got to a place she'd say, go get the chair. And we'd sit it between us. We didn't yell. Didn't even raise our voices. And I said to her, well, babe, I want you to tell me. Let's just pick an issue. Yeah, let's start. Why do you feel that way about that? Because I don't agree with you. We're not on the same page. Why do you feel the way you do? Like down, you are free to share anything you want to share. I want to hear it. And I really listened. And when you lay down all your junk and all your thinking and you just listen, after you listen, you go, well, that's pretty good. Well, and many times it would be because of some way she grew up and felt. 42 years into marriage, she still has feelings from her childhood. And I took time to listen. And let me just tell y'all what happened in our house. It's just my house. But I'm challenging you tonight, for those of you who have the one, I'm asking you, go get a chair. It's going to feel so silly. You're going to be, one of you is going to look at the other and go, are we really going to do what that preacher suggested? Are you really going to get a chair? I'm telling you, try it. And let me just go ahead and make this point. For those of us who say we're followers of Christ, do you remember in John when Jesus said, I will leave my Holy Spirit? So he is in the room anyway. He's already there. You're just acknowledging it. He is there. You're just acknowledging it. So you aren't really doing anything new. You're just making it new for you. He's been there all along. He knows how you talk. He knows how you walk. He knows how you act. You're not pulling one over on him. 9 times out of 10, as we begin to do this. Am I exaggerating, baby? You know, I mean, it just changed us. Can you remember last, I'm just asking you, she's not ready for this question. I don't do this a lot, but do you remember the last time we argued? Can you tell me when it was? I can't remember it. This system and doing this and activating the Holy Spirit in the moments where we're disagreeing, it's just changed our marriage. And the reason was because she starts talking to me and I'm listening to her and she finishes and I go, babe, your thinking's really good on that. I mean, that's not the way I think, but I kind of like what you're saying. Let's do it the way you're thinking. Crazy. Never would have thought at my age I could switch that. But it did. And it's much better. And the Lord gave me this little idea. And I'm going to ask you tonight to consider it. Consider pulling that chair in, or however that fits in your home. Grab a stool, grab something, just sit it down and go, this is Jesus. Your demeanor will change. And my goal was, I want peace with you, girl. And I want you to finish life with me going, you are one peaceful sucker. You brought peace to our home. Example number one. Second thing the Lord laid on my heart, I was walking the beach one day, and I did not physically see two cones. I did not physically see two cones. But the Lord laid on my heart, and I saw walking on the beach, in my mind, these two cones were right on. I was on the sand. I'm walking the beach. I'm walking about 8 miles on the beach. I do that every day. And I'm walking the beach, and I just saw these two cones out of nowhere. Jane is back somewhere. She loves to read a book. She's sitting reading a book. And I'm walking by myself, and these two cones are sitting around like, Lord, what is this? And I felt like the Lord laid this thought on my heart, and it's for you. It was for me, but I'm just sharing it with you tonight. You're learning from my mistakes in this session. I did not treat my wife with great peace, and I wanted to finish my life with her. We're in the last third of our life, and I want to finish really peaceful with her. And I asked the Lord, show me how, and I'll do it. I want our candle to burn well to the end. And I saw these two cones, and I said, Lord, what is that? And the Lord laid on my heart. There's no turtle doves, nothing hit me in the head, but it's just this idea came to me. The Lord laid on my heart, Dan, this is Jane, and this is how I made her. This is how I established her. And you've spent a lot of your life trying to change or rearrange the way I... Jane, if you just do this. Jane, no, that's not good enough either. Try this. You know, if you would just act this way, if you would just say this to me, if you could just... Dan, you've spent a lot of your life moving her cones. Get your hand off her cones. I just felt like the Lord said, get your hands off her cones. Let me work on her. You pray. You trust me. How many of you in this room, come on, even today, tried to readjust your spouse and go, if you just, and the Lord's like, Dan, I made her the way I made her on purpose for you. It's to get you deeper in me, to help you see things about yourself and me that you don't understand. And if you need to align her so that she's exactly like you won't learn some things I want to teach you. So let me work on her, and you love her the way I made her and for who she is. Somebody here today was adjusting one on the way here. And when you do this all day long, you ready? When you do this with your spouse all day long, let me tell you what they feel. Inadequate. Invalidated. I'm not good enough. I bet you wish you had married somebody else. I'll never make you happy. And that's not what you want them to feel, but it's what you create by constantly trying to change them. You say, well, Dan, they need to change. Let the Lord work on them and you pray. Radical idea. Let the Lord work on them and you pray. Since we've been doing this, I would say really common for Jane to look at me and say to me, now that I don't try to adjust her all day long, really common for her to say, babe, is there anything I could work on and do better? What the world? It's because she's more at peace. When you're at peace, listen to me, when you're healthy, you can work on things. There's some of you in this room tonight, I'm telling you, it's normal. Some of you are so unhealthy because you're struggling with your own identity, because you're trying to find your identity in your spouse, etc. You can't. Your identity is in the Lord. He is your creator. Your spouse is not. When you find your full identity there, then you put this in your proper place. Let me tell you something about marriage. In our culture, in our world, we've almost elevated marriage, I think, too high. Let me tell you what I mean by that. The ultimate goal of this life is not to be married. That doesn't mean you made it in life. If it does, then our Savior missed it. So keep your Savior first. Put marriage in its proper place. And then do it to the best of your ability, because your candle has a purpose. Three chairs, two cones, and the third little idea the Lord laid on my heart was so good for me. I grew up in a home of yellers. Whoever yelled the loudest got the most attention. And Jane and I getting into a disagreement, it would get loud. And the Lord laid on my heart, I was reading scripture one day, and I got to thinking, there is no place in Scripture, No place in Scripture I could find. I begin to search the Word, trying to find it. There is no place in Scripture where someone said something or did something to Jesus that got him to react where he was out of control. No one ever pushed his buttons. He pushed his own buttons. In fact, if you remember standing before the Roman emperor, the Roman emperor, "Do you know who I am?" And Christ's response is, "Only who my Father allows you to be." I mean, that's a good one right there. And I look and I go, wow, this guy never lost his cool. Nobody ever knew how to push his buttons. And the Lord laid on my heart, you don't have control of your buttons. When Jane says this, you just react. Why don't you get control of yourself? And I began to do what I call the third idea the Lord laid on my heart. Three chairs, two cones, half tone is what I call it. The Lord began to lay on my heart. The next time you're really frustrated or upset, instead of raising your voice, lower it to half your normal volume. So if you're upset, babe, I just need to share, I'm really upset. Like, say it really soft. So I did. Jane and I were talking about something as we were working through all this stuff, trying to grow as people, and I just said to her, honey, this is really upsetting me. She's like, what do you mean? I'm like, I'm just, everything, ooh, I'm just really upset. Well, you don't act like it. Oh, if you could see me inside, I'm so upset. And then I felt like the Lord said, and if it gets worse, if you keep boiling in there, whisper. So I'll be like, now I'm really bothered. I'm going to go out and get in the car and take a little drive. I'll see you in a little bit. Soft voice. Because Jesus always had control of his volume. And he's my example. And I want to learn from that. And I've been doing that. If I'm really upset, doesn't happen very often, I'll be like, I'm going to step outside a minute. Love you. You know, just get away a little bit. Because it calms you down. If you calm yourself down, and let me tell you what it is, self-control. Against self-control, there is no law. If you have control of yourself, like some of you in here, your spouse knows how to activate your button. And I want you to go, no, I'm not doing that anymore. And be careful. You who know how to activate, try to lose that. Soften that.
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4: 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I'm John Fuller.
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0: Welcome to Night Vision. I'm Mandy. And just after the news, I promised you a bit of an update, so to speak, about what's happening in Pakistan regarding child marriage. Because child marriage has been a rampant problem in many nations, let's just face it, of the world. It's very prevalent within Islamic communities because of the example of their prophet, who had one wife, Aisha, who was only 6 when he married her, 9 when the marriage was consummated. That's an example followed by many in that particular religious worldview. Now, child marriage is a lot more prevalent in some nations than others. One of the worst is Pakistan, which is home to nearly 19 million child brides today. In various states, legislation has been passed making child marriage age 18. It was 16, but in many places the legislation is ignored in favour of the ideology and the example presented in it. And girls, as some as young as between 5 and 9, are married off because these ages reflect the example of their prophet. According to data obtained by UNICEF, approximately 4% of girls in Pakistan are married before the age of 15. Now, in Pakistan, there isn't a national law to enforce a minimum age for marriage, but just recently, Punjab Province Assembly, they passed a landmark bill aimed at curbing child marriage following a very heated debate between government and opposition lawmakers. The Punjab Child Marriage Restraint Bill of 2026 was approved by a majority vote, which is fantastic news, actually, for all little girls in that region, and will hopefully protect underage minority girls from sexual exploitation that are very often linked to forced religious conversions and marriages. Often little Christian girls are stolen and forced into marriages to Islamic men much, much, much, much older than them. There was hope that the bill would go further and allow for annulments of marriages forced on young girls, but this wasn't successful. The purpose of trying to get the annulment clause included was to rescue those little girls who were forced into marriage with men they didn't want to live with, they wanted nothing to do with, and their choice was taken from them, and they were so young. So we live in hope that legislation will come into play at some point that will provide justice for those little girls to get their lives back and return to their families. But this new legislation in Punjab province is a step in the right direction, and hopefully it will be passed in all regions throughout Pakistan and become a national federal law. That's the hope anyway. You can let me know your thoughts on this or other related issues at radio@vision.org.au. This is Night Vision, and Freed People is coming up.
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0: This is Night Vision. I'm Mandy and I do hope you're doing well this evening. Please stay with me because Free People is coming up with Pastor Adam Ramsey talking tonight about citizens of heaven.
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3: Welcome to Freed People. 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Today, Pastor Adam Ramsey opens the Apostle Paul's first picture of the church and shows how every Christian has undergone a citizenship transfer with all the rights, privileges, and other worldly belonging that comes with it.
4: And Paul helps us understand what that actually is by stacking up three metaphors through the text there that we're going to use today to help us understand a little bit more about this thing called the church. And he uses these three metaphors: citizens, family, temple. Citizens, family, temple. Verse 19. So then, you are no longer strangers and aliens, but you are fellow citizens with the saints. We talked about saints at the beginning of this series. A saint is not something you end up at if you work really hard. A saint is something that in Christ you begin at, on the work and merits of Jesus. And it says that in Christ, we are not only saints, but we are now fellow citizens. Now, remember, Paul is writing at a time here where Roman citizenship was highly valued. Like, do you remember what happened back in it? We hit this in Acts earlier this year, in Acts 16, when Paul rolled through Philippi and there was like Lydia and the demon-possessed girl. And they both met Jesus, and then the Philippian jailer, and Paul was thrown into prison unjustly and beaten. And then there was an earthquake because he was singing, and you know, all this stuff happened. And then they got brought out eventually, and they led the Philippian jailer and his whole family to Jesus. And then the authorities come and find out Paul's actually a Roman citizen. They all freaked out. How did you become a citizen? We had to pay a lot of money for ours. Paul goes, no, I was born with it. He's using this imagery of citizenship very purposefully. So it's highly valued. Even in Ephesus, where he's writing to now, citizenship as a Roman was highly treasured. And a Christian is someone who has undergone a citizenship transfer. We now belong somewhere else, to where we once belonged previously. We used to be at home in this world and strangers to God. And now that we've met Jesus, Christians are at home with God and feel like strangers in this world. And it comes with a whole new set of privileges and rights and identity. Your citizenship is with God in Christ. So I can remember the day Christina, my wife, is born in America, and 2012, January 25th on Australia Day, 2026, sorry, on Australia Day, she was very pregnant with Ezra, like very pregnant. So we were at Merrimack State High School. It's Australia Day. It's really, really hot. She was beyond pregnant anyways, okay? Like, and Ezra was not a small child, 11 pound one, okay? 5 kilos for the rest of you. Like, that's He was a monster. He was a monster. And this is 4 days before she ended up giving birth with Ezra. And so when it came time for Christina's moment to come up and receive her Australian citizenship, her name was called. She'd gone through all the, what she'd lived here. She's been granted now Australian citizenship. And she walks up the side of this platform there. And it was more of a waddle, right? Like it was a waddle. Okay, it wasn't a walk. Waddled up the side of the platform there.

0: are.
1: She now cheers for Australia in the Olympics, knowing full well we'll still lose in all the track events to America. She still cheers for us, right? Her allegiances have changed. She now totally, absolutely, and legally belongs. That's what it means to be a citizen. She enjoys all the privileges and rights of every other Australian. Listen, child of God, you enjoy all the privileges and rights of every single child of God, every single hero of faith, every single godly man and woman that you've read biographies about, every single person you've read about in Scripture and seen the content of their lives. They are flesh and blood like you. They are redeemed children of God by sheer grace alone, through faith alone, just like you. And you enjoy every single right and privilege as every single one of them. That's really good news. In Christ we belong. This is so powerful. Listen, isn't our age of restlessness primarily so because of our great search for belonging, for being accepted? For our life having a meaning that can't be snatched by all the temporary things that happen to us in this life. This is the search of our age, belonging. Isn't every single lie you've ever told really just deep down a search for acceptance, belonging? You're looking for something there. And so you made up something or you stretched the truth about something so that you would get, maybe in a temporary sense, that thing deep down you really wanted in that moment. You wanted to belong. You wanted to be accepted. Isn't this why three of the top Instagram hashtags are like for like, hashtag follow me and hashtag selfie? Isn't that just search for belonging, search to be accepted, validate me? Isn't every single click on a porn website, Tinder, sexual fling, just deep down a search for acceptance somehow? Isn't every single religious good deed done from a disposition and a heart of, I ought to do this, I need to atone for my sin, I need to make things right, I need the good to outweigh the bad, just another way of searching for acceptance outside of the justifying, accepting work of Christ on his cross? Our age is one of restlessness because deep down we're all searching. And like Paul Tripp said yesterday in our parenting workshop for a bunch of parents that gathered together to be instructed in how to disciple our children through a gospel lens, Paul Tripp said, if you're not getting your identity vertically, you will shop for it everywhere horizontally. But to be in Christ, listen, to be in Christ is to have an identity that cannot be stolen by anything in this world, because now our identity, our acceptance, our belonging isn't tied to anything of this world. It's otherworldly. It's in Christ. It's why Paul writes to the Philippian church, our citizenship is in heaven, and from it we await a Savior, the Lord Jesus Christ. It's why he wrote to the Colossian church in Colossians 3:3, but our life is hidden with Christ in God. In other words, it can never be stolen. And so through the work of Jesus on our behalf, every single believer has now a new legal standing, citizens of heaven. Doesn't that change the way we live? Doesn't that totally loosen our grip on this life needing to meet our ultimate needs for purpose, belonging, meaning, and significance? It totally does. Now in Jesus, we have the privileges of citizens. And listen, that makes the best times in this life leaveable.

0: and the worst times in this life, livable. Because neither of these now carry defining power over our lives. We're citizens of heaven.
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0: You're listening to Night Vision, and that was Stars Go Dim with Holy. I'm Mandy, and let me tell you about an incredible place that we have visited numerous times in Israel. It's a place called Kursi. It's spelled K-U-R-S-I. Kursi is a traditional site of where it's believed the demoniac was delivered of his legion of demons. The actual site is probably a little further away on the roadside, slightly up one of the more hillier sections around the Sea of Galilee. But it's an unmarked site and it's underdeveloped. Okay, but Kursi is a developed site. And Kursi is where a Byzantine church was built to commemorate the miracle deliverance of the demon-possessed man. And today, only the ruins of the church remain. And in these ruins is some quite well-preserved mosaic floors. The gardens have also been very well maintained and are quite lovely. However, other than the church ruins, there isn't much there to look at. We always enjoy visiting Kursi, not every tour, but we have on occasion. And it's not as strategic or impressive as most other sites, but it is beautiful. I know I've mentioned the Decapolis cities before. They're a series of 10 cities, which are mostly situated to the east of the Sea of Galilee, which Beit Shan is the exception directly south. And the closest Decapolis city to the Sea of Galilee is actually Hippos, which was right along the shores, but up quite high on the top of the hillside, really very high, quite a steep slope down to the water. And it's most likely that the demoniac was actually from the community that lived at Hippos or even Gadara. Also reasonably close to the lake. But that's why he was roaming around the shores on the day Jesus crossed over to that side and delivered him. Remember that the 2,000 pigs grazing around there became infested with the dispossessed demons and ran to their deaths in the lake, causing a great deal of fear to the local community there. Again, probably from Hippos. And the people begged Jesus and his disciples to leave. But the demoniac was told by Jesus to go and tell everyone in the Decapolis what God had done for him. And you know what? That's what he did. He probably went up to Hippos first because it was the closest and probably where his family and neighbors and former friends had lived. Then to Gadara and the rest. And Jesus' fame spread like wildfire. So much so that when he returned to that region, the crowds came out by their thousands. And he performed many miracles among them. Kursi, the traditional site, isn't a really big deal, but it is very, very pleasant. It's very, very pretty. And it may or may not be the site of this incredible miracle, but it does commemorate that miracle and the implications of that miracle, which spread far and wide throughout the Gentile communities of the Decapolis cities. 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Good evening, I'm Mandy.
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0: Welcome. Thanks for joining me. Pastor Jeff is currently in a series called Ready or Not. It's about the things that happen in life, whether we're ready for them or not. In this episode, he's talking about feeling our faith. As relational beings, often we feel the close love of God. At other times, though, he feels distant, and there's pain, suffering, and loss. Here's Pastor Jeff with the message now.
2: You know, I've often thought about this, that in that moment that we feel when we're in connection and in relationship with God, there's supposed to be something so unique, something special, and it's hard to define and it's hard to explain to somebody who's not experienced it before, but there's something supposed to happen in your relationship with God whereby you feel a strong connection to Him, and we call it feeling our faith. And so somebody might say, well, do I have to really feel God? Isn't it enough that I just obey Him? Well, no, for two reasons. Number one, you don't always obey Him. But two, you are a relational being. You've been created in the image of God to feel. Emotional. You are an emotion, not a computer. You have feelings. You have emotions. Imagine me going to my wife, Robert, and saying, hey, is it okay if we just coexist? Can we just live in the house together but never talk to each other and never be intimate? It's amazing. That's not going to work. I remember when my father and my mother were going through a difficult time in their marriage, and I remember asking my mom, well, tell me, what's going on with you and Dad? How do you feel? Are you angry? And I remember her saying, I wish I was angry. She said, I'm just numb. That is not the way our relationship with God is supposed to be. But we're in a series called Ready or Not, and there are things going to happen, whether you're ready for them or not, they're going to occur. And you know what one of those things is? Guarantee it. At some point in your life, you'll stop feeling God the way you have in the past. And it won't be fun, and you'll wonder what's happened, and you'll go through a myriad of options. You'll blame yourself. You'll blame things around you. Blame your church. You'll blame all kinds of things. But the reality is, in those seasons when that happens, you're actually in good company. William Cowper, a great hymn writer, wrote great songs about his experiencing God, and then he wrote other songs where he can't find God. David, the psalmist, said, the Lord is my shepherd, I shall not want, you know, leads me beside still waters, he restores my soul, but then a few chapters later, he says, where's God? Can't find him. So the question is, in those seasons, when it happens, what do you do? And some of you in the room, you've never felt God. You've never really felt Him the way you want to feel Him. Your relationship with God is functional at best. And again, you're thinking, hey, do we have to talk about this? Come on, man. Isn't it enough that I go to church? It's not about what's enough and what's not. The reality is you've been created by God to feel and sense and experience His presence every day of your life. And the older you get and the more mature you get in Christ, you're supposed to have these transcendent experiences where you feel the presence of God involved in your life. So what happens then when you come to a season of life when you're numb? You're not angry at God. You're just apathetic. You can't feel anything. And you want to. It's not like you don't want to. You just don't. Can't manufacture it. You just don't feel anything for Him. This is one of the most important questions a pastor gets asked. Why don't I feel my faith, Pastor Jeff? I want to. And I want to help you. But I want to ask the question, how is it that we can get this feeling, this experience back that we once had, or maybe we've had it before and we just recently lost it? What do we do in those times to experience and to feel God the way God wants us to experience and feel God? Now, the first thing, before we get into this, you have to understand that a lot of you, a lot of us, brought our misconceptions about God into our relationship with Him, and right from the get-go, we're behind the eight ball. Some of you grew up thinking God is like Dudley Do-Right. And your relationship with God, you think His closeness and farness is based on how good you are. So as long as you're doing right stuff, God will be close to you. When you start messing it up, then you're distant, He's distant from you. Now, folks, that's never going to work. Because you're going to get to a point in your life when you realize, or at least when you begin to believe, that no matter what you do, you can never pray enough, be good enough. You can never do what's required by God. And so you're going to think your entire life, you're not close to God. If you think God's closeness to you is contingent on how good you are and you never make any mistakes, you're never going to want to know a God like that Who wants to be around somebody you think you can never please? I try to run from those people, other than my wife. Everybody else, I'm gone. Well, she's not like that. Others of you grew up kind of with a God that's like a genie. You're used to the God you believed in when you came a Christian. You thought this was the God who you rub the lamp three times, he gives you whatever you want. And that's your God. So if you pray for something and don't get it, you automatically think God's not close to you. And you stop feeling the presence of God. If God allows you to go through a season of trouble, you think, well, God's obviously not here or he'd take me right out of this. So you brought that kind of idea of God into your relationship with God, and you're going to have a hard time ever feeling or experiencing God. Others of you, your God is like Thor. You're just waiting. You think, man, as soon as I mess up, he's going to drop the hammer. You know, God is like a warden. He's just watching for you to mess up so he can throw you in the hole. And your God is a God of perpetual responsibility. And if you don't constantly do the right thing, man, he's out to get you. Well, how can you ever hope to relate and experience a God like that? That's a God you want to run away from. And then others of you, oh man, especially, I'm not picking on one group. I'm just saying a lot of our young people today grew up in families where somehow something happened in American society where your father thought it was better to be your buddy than your authority. And because of that, now you've grown up thinking Jesus is your bud. He's your buddy. And so you're never going to have the kind of transcendent, intimate experience with a God like that because you think you're his equal. But all of us brought some kind of wrong idea into our relationship with God. And if you ever hope to experience God again the way you once did or the way you really want to and you never have, you have to retain, number one, you have to retrain your mind with objective truth concerning who God really is. You have to retrain your mind with objective truth concerning who God really is. So you've got to take all these emotions and your feelings about what God is like and lead them to what is objectively true. And you might say, well, Jeff, you arrogant punk, how do you know what God is like? Well, I don't, unless God chooses to reveal himself. And in the scriptures, we're told that he does in two ways. General revelation, for since the creation of the world, God's invisible qualities, his eternal power and divine nature have been clearly seen. So we know that he's a creative God, but that's not really helping us with our relationship. So we receive what the Bible calls special revelation, as written in the Word through Jesus Christ. Hebrews 1 tells us, in the past, God spoke to us through the prophets, but now, in these last days, he has spoken to us through his Son, who is the radiance of God's glory and the exact representation of his being, sustaining all things by his powerful word. So, from the get-go, let's remind ourselves of something, okay? Here is who God really is. How do you know? As mirrored in the image of Christ. God loves you more than you could ever imagine. His love is deeper than you ever thought possible. It's wider than you ever hoped for or dreamed for. God is not like your friends who will bolt when you don't measure up. This is a God who is never going to leave you, who is more patient and more kind and more generous and more forgiving than any friend that you've ever had. And the Bible tells you that if you are in Christ and there was a time in your life in the past where you said, here I am, and you knelt humbly at the cross and he forgave your sins, then the Bible says, even if you try to run from him, he's still right there with you. Francis Thompson calls him the hound of heaven. He's not going to let you go. He's not like your other friends. You say, Pastor Jeff, I really want to believe you, but I gotta know for sure. Well, here's our text, Romans 8. For I am convinced that neither death nor life, neither angels nor demons, neither the present nor the future nor any powers, neither height nor depth, nor anything else in all creation will be able to separate us from the love of God that is in Christ Jesus our Lord. Nothing. Nothing means no thing. I think God gave me an illustration of this when I was younger so that I would never forget what God is like. And I remember my dad had a list of rules in our house. He was a very staunch leader in the house. He loved us, and we knew that he loved us, but he had rules, and you just didn't violate the rules. There were a list of kind of like the the seven woes, you know, if you do these things, you're in danger of not living here anymore. Doing drugs, you're out. So although it wasn't that rule, there was another rule he had that I violated when I was 16 years old, stupid. And I remember I couldn't sleep that night, and I was terrified. But the burden on my shoulders for violating this was so heavy that I had to find release. And I knew the only way I'd find release is to confess what I had done to my father, expecting him to say, you can't live here anymore. And I told my father, and I was seated on the bed, and I remember my father looking at me and really sad, almost a tear in his eyes. Then he moved over and put his arm around me and he said, I'm disappointed, but I'm right here and I'm going to walk you through this. We're going to do this together. I think God gave me that. That's what God is like. So yeah, you may have disappointed him, but it's a sadness, that it's a breaking of his heart, not an anger and wrath. And now he moves in beside you for those who are in Christ Jesus. He puts his arm around you and says, okay, but we're going to go through this together. See, until you understand that's what God is truly like, there's no way you're going to be able to experience him and feel the love of a father until you realize the father that he is. So the first step, something's got to die in you if you're going to experience God again. What can die is the objective truth to which your feelings must conform. That God is close by, that he cares about you above all things, that you matter to God, that he left the 99 to pursue you, that you are worth everything to him, even to the point that he would give up his own son, the death of his own son, so those far from him may come near him, that he will never, ever, ever, ever leave you or forsake you, no matter what. That truth must live, and we must choose to live with it. The thing that must die is the lie which your feelings are presently subject. The lie that God is far off, that he doesn't care, that you don't matter to him, that you're not significant, that you're saved by merit, by how good you are, that God is temperamental, and at any moment he could change his mind and decide to leave you, that he's like every other friend you've ever had, and if you don't measure up, he's going to bolt. That when you run away from him, he runs away from you. That is the lie that has to die. That's not the God of the Bible, as reflected in Jesus, who stands on the mountain in Matthew 23 and looks over Jerusalem and says, Jerusalem, Jerusalem, you who have killed the prophets and stoned those sent to you, how often have I longed to gather your children together as a hen gathers her wings under her chicks under her wings. Jesus looks out and he says, you've betrayed me. You've killed the prophets, the messengers that we sent. And what is his response? Hatred? No, what's his response? How I long for you. You've broken my heart, but I'm here and I want to gather you in as a hen gathers her chicks under her wings. So the first thing you're going to do if you're going to experience God, number one, you got to retrain the mind. You got to retrain the mind with objective truth concerning the reality of who God is. You got to retrain the mind to remember, to think, who is God really? Not based on how I feel, but what is his true identity? You say, well, Pastor Jeff, how do I do that? I'm getting older and I'm more stubborn, so it's hard to learn new things, and there's not a lot of room left in there to learn anything else. So can you help me? Yes, I can. Write it down first by listening to the language of God. You retrain your mind first by listening to the language of God. Here's an undeniable reality. While you brought an erroneous view of God into your relationship with him, let me tell you something else you brought. You brought all your indisciplines into your relationship with God. And let me just say something to you guys. I'm just going to be honest. I've been preaching a long time, and you girls, you know, you're with me. Because, look, doggone it, and don't get me in trouble for this. You feel things a little deeper than men do most of the time. That's why we're a bit slow. But God revealed himself in the person of Jesus, a man who loves you, men, and who wants to stir your emotions, men, toward him. The problem is when you came into your relationship with him, you got all these indisciplines. Look, I went to the gym religiously from the age of 29 to 42. When I was 29 years old, I looked into the mirror and I thought, dude, what's going on here? You don't have the basketball body that you used to have. You can't eat McDonald's three times a day and keep it. But it's cheap. And so I said, you know what? I got to get back in the gym. So I got a good workout program from my good friend, Tony Bennett. And he said, look, work on this, work this body part this day and on and so forth. And from the time I was 29 to 42, I was in the gym 3 to 4 days a week and nothing stopped me. Holidays, Christmas, whatever. I was committed. And then I woke up one day at 42 years old, and I had the click the opposite way. I just thought, I don't like this. I'm tired of this. This hurts too much. I got to pay to hurt myself. So you know what? I'm just going to ride my bike. And that didn't work out too well for me. And I'm gonna run when I feel like it, and I'm gonna go jogging. So I'm thinking all these things, but the problem with that is I'm not disciplined in it, so it's haphazard. So my condition was haphazard. Now, guess what happened about 4 weeks ago? I had the click again. So I stopped from 42 to 54, which is what I am now, and it clicked. I just woke up one morning and I thought, I gotta get back to the gym. Time to go back. I don't know how long it'll last, but I know in my head it's going to last a long time. You just know. And so I joined Crunch Fitness because they had a deal going. I've been there at lunchtime just about every day for the last 3 weeks, feeling good. Now, let me show you my motivation for going to the gym. That's my motivation. I was holding her the other day, and I thought, wait a minute. By the time she's a teenager, I'm going to be an old man. I want to teach her golf. I want to go on hikes. I want to go on runs. I want to teach her everything I know about basketball. I want to go to her high school basketball games. And if I don't get in the gym right now, none of that's going to happen. Every Olympian will tell you that if you want to win the gold, there are certain disciplines that have to go into your life to get there. Every Christian who has a good relationship with God and experiences the transcendent knows you don't do that by accident. There are some disciplines you have to catalyze into your life in order for you to reach the goal, which is to experience the living God. Spiritual drought must be drenched in the discipline of the objective language of God. It's very difficult to feel far from somebody that you're talking to every day. It's hard to feel distant from someone whose voice you are regularly hearing. And so there has to be an intentional discipline of seeking. That's why David said, early in the morning will I seek you, Psalm 63. He says in Psalm 42, as the deer pants for the water brooks, so pants my soul for you, O God. My soul thirsts for God, for the living God. James says, draw near to God and he'll draw near to you. Wait a minute, Pastor Jeff, I said that God is not away from me. No, this is a subjective passage of Scripture. You feel that God is away from you, but if you draw near to him, you're going to find he's never moved. He's always there. It's you that's trying to get away. Robin came to me somewhere about 15 years into the marriage. She came to me. She goes, how, Jeff, can we be close when we don't talk? How can we be intimate, she said, when you don't spend quality time with me? Now, let's just be honest. I'm a guy. And a guy thinks, do we really have to talk? Can't we just be intimate? Come on. Come on. Do we really have to have conversation? But over time, if you learn anything that's of value, you learn that intimacy begins with a closeness of communication, of word. And without the word, very seldom is there going to be intimacy. And if there is, it'll be going through the motions. If you want to reach the depth of the soul and heart of another person, there is time, quality time, and communication. I've got a new devotional this year by Chris T. Green. He's my favorite devotional writer because all of his devotions really speak to me. I think they go beneath the surface, down into the depths. And he says God's relationship with human beings in the pages of Scripture and throughout history, as well as the very existence of the Bible, gives ample evidence that God guides, instructs, corrects, inspires, encourages, reveals, and more. He says inspired writers even call him the Word. The reality is God has always been vocal. He's always been speaking. He's still speaking. But you've got to, here's the key, position yourself in a place where you can hear the voice of God. Discipline. Hearing requires the discipline of positioning yourself in a place to absorb the words of God. And think about it, man. Words are powerful things that ignite the emotions. What's it like for you, husbands, when your wife comes and says to you, you're so handsome, I love you, you're a great father, and I just love, what does that do for you? What does it do for your wife when the husband comes along and says, you know what, you are so beautiful, you will never stop being beautiful to me, I love you, you're a great mom. It catalyzes something in you that there's a closeness, there's a nearness, and there's a confidence that you go out and face your life. Words are powerful. But you've got to position yourself in a way, in a place where you can hear the Word of God speaking those kind of things inside you. Folks, it took me a long, long time to learn that my daily time with God would pay huge dividends in the future. And now as I'm getting older, the value on these words are priceless. It's about giving the Spirit of God ammunition, words that have been in you now that resonate and have been deeply installed into your emotional constitution, spiritual constitution, to fire the right word at the right time and the right place to give you victory. There have been times in my life when I felt very worthless. Like, why am I in ministry? I'm not very good at this. I'm going to go back to coaching basketball, but I wasn't very good at that either. And just at the right time and the right place, then I would hear the Spirit of God. Before you were born, I formed you. You were fearfully and wonderfully made. And I would be reminded that I am created for God's ultimate purpose. No matter what I feel, the truth is God has His hand on me. There have been times in my life when I felt very distant from God, usually tied to a failure in my life. And suddenly the Spirit of God would activate a scripture, one of my favorite scriptures. God is a friend who stays closer than a brother. That is the objective truth. God is close and near to me whether I feel it or not. In times that I feel lost because I violated something I shouldn't have violated, the Holy Spirit has a way of reminding me, by grace you have been saved through faith. You are a child of God. He will never, ever, ever, ever leave you. In times that I have felt unloved by God Himself because of some tragedy that I'm experiencing, the Spirit of God has come in and said, you know what? Nothing can separate you from the love of God. Nothing. In times I feel abandoned, God will work everything out for those, or everything for the good of those who love God and who are called according to His purpose. So why do we feel an emotional emptiness oftentimes where God is concerned? Number one, our past has tainted our view of God. And two, our emotions have been left untrained. So what do? We listen to the language of God. We flood the drought with refreshing water by listening to the language of God. And second, by listening to the language of obedience. Now, you got to be careful here. What do I mean by the language of obedience? Because Pastor Jeff, you just said that God's closeness was not determined on how good I am, whether I obey or disobey. So what do you mean, the language of obedience? Have you ever really taken a good look at the Exodus in the Old Testament? Don't you think that would have been an exciting thing to be part of? I mean, you got the burning bush, you got the plagues, the locusts, the frogs coming out of the woodwork. You've got the Nile turning to blood. You got darkness and the destroyer. Imagine what that last night would have been like. And then, of course, there's this whole thing of the Red Sea crossing. Wow, into a land flowing with milk and honey. Woo, what a ride, man. What an adventure. God's presence is manifest everywhere. And yet you hear the same old complaint by the Israelites every day. Why did God bring us out here to kill us?
0: 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Thanks for joining us. Next time, we'll bring you the rest of this message from Pastor Jeff.
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1: You're listening to Night Vision. Hello, I'm Mandy, and I'm really happy to be at your house. Did I tell you earlier that we've basically reached the halfway mark? We have. For our Visionathon tally, we've reached the halfway mark. A humongous thank you to everybody who has contributed. One family member actually is from Billawela in Queensland. They made a $1,000 donation, which is 1,000 people that will be reached and able to connect with the various different ministry arms of Vision Christian Media over an entire monthly period. And they say that Vision is a continual blessing every single day in both their home and their car. And so thank you very much. We're so grateful to your support. All right, I would love you to join with me and pray. You may or may not have heard this. This was in the American media. The Texas Children's Hospital, the THC, it is the largest children's hospital in the United States, and it has opened a detransition clinic after it settled a $10 million lawsuit with the US government. The settlement also mandates the hospital fire 5 doctors and then provide free detransition care for the next 5 years. The hospital has agreed to stop all use of puberty blockers. Also, this has brought to a close an investigation which concluded that the THC hospital billed Texas Medicare for unallowable and illegal gender transition interventions. Can you believe it? Well, actually, we probably can. So it took government money for illegal medical practices and procedures. So this is actually a pretty big deal, and it might very well be the first hospital on this scale to reverse course on the transgender issue in the lives of children and minors. And I want to pray firstly for the children who've been massively impacted by the drugs and procedures that they've undergone, their families, and also for the hospital. Would you pray with me? Lord, we come before you. We know that every child, every family member that is connected in any way with this situation was created by you in your image and likeness, created and woven together in the womb. And we pray for all the children who've been so badly impacted by the treatments at the big hospital in Texas. And we are thankful, Lord, that something is going to be put in place to try and restore their bodies and their minds so that they can try to live a normal life. We pray that every measure, every treatment or procedure that they undergo will be successful so that these children can get their lives back. Lord, we ask for incredible wisdom for all of the doctors and medical personnel as they deal with each of the affected children. We pray too that there will be considerations provided to the families of the impacted children so that they can all progress through all of these processes. Father, we also pray that other children who come in with similar psychological conditions will find the best and most appropriate help so they too can be content and satisfied and comfortable as you created them to be, to live productive, happy and fulfilling lives. Father, we seek clarity and common sense in dealing with some in our societies who are very troubled, who really struggle, Father. We don't want to harm them or demonize them or crush them or reject them. Father, we want to embrace them and help them. We love them and we know you love them. And we pray that the lives of children will be protected and kept safe. They are our most precious and valuable members of our societies and communities, and we have a duty to protect them. So for those who've been harmed, we pray that not only will the treatments be successful, but that they and their families would also seek you as the greatest of all the physicians and the savior of their souls. And we pray, Father, for responsible and accountable and not just sustainable, but Father, really effective treatments in helping all the children who come into the Texas Children's Hospital. We pray this in Jesus' name.

0: It's always a pleasure to spend some time with you each evening here on Night Vision. I'm Mandy, and it's good, really, really good to be at yours with you. Now, Foundations is coming up. We're in a series now. We're actually up to part 28. Can you believe it? Nearly a month's worth of episodes on Foundations about the Messiah, the Mashiach. And tonight we're going to be talking about the fact that while we're digging into the concept in Judaism about the Messiah, in Judaism it actually presents two Messiahs. I know, bet you didn't know that, hey. To this day, Jewish rabbis and their students ponder this conundrum, wondering in which manner the Messiah will come, because their scriptures describe two very distinct Messiahs. We're going to start that conversation in just a moment, coming up on Foundations on Night Vision. This is a new day,
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0: How do you reconcile this suffering servant that we spend a lot of time going through in Isaiah 53 in detail? How do you reconcile that suffering servant, Mashiach ben Yosef, with Mashiach ben David, this warrior who's going to come and liberate them?
1: Foundations. 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With Robbo Robinson and Mandy Warby.
6: We're working our way through a series on Mashiach, the Messiah of Israel and the world. And for a number of programs, we focused on Isaiah 53 and the detailed description of Mashiach found in that chapter, which is historically who the Jewish people believed Isaiah was talking about. The Jewish people are very aware of Mashiach and they're longing for his return. But when Jesus lived, they rejected him because he didn't come the way they expected. What was their expectation? It seems that there's two messiahs in Jewish thought, and that's what we're going to spend some time learning about in this program.
0: Right up until just, I think it was about 200 years before Jesus, the expectation amongst the Jewish rabbis and religious leaders always was that the Messiah would come as a suffering servant. But they had experienced so much oppression and subjugation and persecution, going back to the Babylonians and then right up and with the Romans when Jesus was born. By that stage, they were absolutely hankering, longing for a warrior to come and liberate them. So you can kind of understand that mindset, but it doesn't change the fact that there are in all, and we've looked at a lot of prophecies that actually describe what seems to be two completely different personas.
6: That's right. Yes, you've got that, as you say, the suffering servant, but then you do have the warrior pictured there as well. And we have touched on this briefly in the past, but we're going to spend the next few programs, in fact, looking at this in more detail and trying to get a handle on, is it actually two different messiahs or is it one person with two personas?
0: Well, the interesting thing is when you look at these specific descriptions of these, and it's two very distinct personages, you'd go, yeah, they're two people. So either he is going to come as one or the other, or it's two different messiahs. So and then you're kind of scratching your head. Well, which one is it going to be?
6: It's
0: is he going to suffer? Is he going to be a warrior? Rabbis discuss this possibility a lot about whether Messiah would suffer or be a warrior. And these two different messiahs are known as Mashiach ben Yosef, which is Messiah, son of Joseph, and Mashiach ben David, He is the Messiah, son of David. So, yeah, we have touched, very briefly mentioned them before.
6: Yeah, so the son of Joseph, Messiah, Mashiach ben Yosef. Of course, that is from Joseph the patriarch. Yeah. So the son of Jacob, who was sold into slavery and oppressed by his brothers due to their jealousy and hatred. So, of course, he did suffer. He, you know, was into prison and had an awful, you know, probably 10 or 20 years
0: Can
6: of
0: you
6: life
0: imagine?
6: That was just terrible. But eventually, of course, he became the most important person in Egypt. He got promoted to prime minister and through that position brought salvation to not just the people of Egypt, but to his family back in Israel and to the whole world.
0: Absolutely. So, yeah, he was a suffering servant who obtained salvation for his family. So you kind of go, okay, so this is the personage that Messiah is going to be like. But then there's another one, of course, because throughout Jewish history, again, as I mentioned before, just up to a couple of centuries before Jesus was born, they were longing for a warrior. Israel had been subjugated from Babylon and then many invasions and occupations. They were desperate for somebody to liberate them. By the time Jesus came under the boot of Rome, and we all know Roman history, they were brutal in the extreme. They wanted liberation. And so how do you reconcile this suffering servant that we spend a lot of time going through in Isaiah 53 in detail? How do you reconcile that suffering servant, Mashiach ben Yosef, with Mashiach ben David, this warrior who's going to come and liberate them?
6: Yeah.
0: And we did mention last time when we were learning about Isaiah 53 that there are other Jewish writings that were longing for or expecting a suffering servant. Now, one of those was written by a rabbi by the name of Rabbi Menachem Brod from the Chabad movement, and he wrote a book called Days of Messiah. Now, this is what he said in it. He said, "By his suffering, the Messiah atones for his generation and enables every Jew to gain salvation. As it was said, surely he's borne our griefs and carried our sorrows. But he was pierced for our transgressions. He was crushed for our iniquities." I can't help but grin at that because he's quoting Isaiah 53
6: that
0: they say now is a description of Israel.
6: That's right, yes.
0: Amazing.
6: Another one is from the book of Zohar. So this is

0: redemption of his people. Amazing. Okay, then there is Rabbi Moshe Elsheikh. He said of Mashiach, quote, as he himself desires to carry them, and we through him, as he would not take them upon himself, only he who is afflicted and smitten of God. But when the time will come for him to reveal himself in all his glory, that doesn't sound like a lowly servant coming.
1: Right.
0: Like at that time is going to be in all his glory. So there's something majestic about this character. Then all will see and understand how great is the strength of the one who suffers for his generation. This rabbi lived in the early part of the 16th century in Turkey, and he wrote about a Messiah that he believed was still to come, but that when he did come, he'd suffer for his people, but he'd be coming in glory.
1: Yeah.
0: So he has suffered, but is going to have glory.
1: Mm.
0: Ah, anyway, I get very excited by this stuff.
1: Well, of course, we've spent a lot of time in Isaiah 53 talking about this character, but there are other passages as well that talk about the suffering servant. And one of those is Zechariah 9, verses 9 and 10. It says, rejoice greatly, daughter of Zion. Shout in triumph, daughter of Jerusalem. Behold, your king is coming to you. He's just and endowed with salvation, humble and mounted on a donkey. I'll cut off the chariot from Ephraim and the horse from Jerusalem, and the bow of war will be cut off. And he'll speak peace to the nations, and his dominion will be from sea to sea and from the river to the ends of the earth.
0: Now, it's really interesting. The king who is described in this passage, he appears to be a gentleman, bringing peace and comfort and making a complete end to war. He speaks of peace and salvation. He's humble to the point of coming in on a donkey instead of in glorious cavalcade or something like that. And he is basically still bringing in peace. But one of the reasons that many rabbis reject Jesus is because they say he didn't bring in peace. Because last time I looked, we still don't have peace.
1: Mm, yep.
0: But just on this subject, I just want to just divert just for a second. I can remember one day, a number of years ago, listening to a conversation like a radio podcast type thing from Israel of a couple of rabbis that were having a conversation. They were talking about Mashiach and what he was going to do, what he would achieve, how they would identify him. And one of them just suddenly broke in and said, oh, and don't forget, when Mashiach comes, he's going to ride into Jerusalem on a donkey.
1: Oh, really?
0: And Ian and I were just about tearing our hair out, yelling at the radio. He already did.
1: Yeah.
0: I mean, they know the scriptures so well about Mashiach, but they have, Paul said that blindness in part, he said this in Romans, blindness in part has come on Israel.
1: Mm.
0: The blindness is not about Messiah or all of the signs. Their blindness is on Jesus, just on Jesus.
1: Yeah, that's right.
0: They recognize everything else, but they're blind to him.
1: Mm.
0: So it's really important, I think, to recognize that, yes, the scripture is describing two messiahs. We have to look at these descriptions and go, which one is it?
1: We're going to continue our study in this next time and figure out which of these messiahs it is. And next time we're going to look at Mashiach ben David.
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0: Ryan Stevenson and Matt Hammett with Preach. This is Night Vision. G'day, I'm Mandy. Good to be at yours. And in just a moment, the story is coming up and they're going to be having a chat with a gent by the name of Alan, whose life started off okay. He was raised as a Christian, actually came to faith at the very tender age of 7. But as life went on, like most of us, he just went through one disappointment after another, and he got to the point where he had to decide, would he continue to trust and rely on his childhood faith in God, or would he just chuck it all in? Some people do. Anyway, we're going to hear what Alan actually did in just a moment on the story on Night Vision, but just quietly wanted to let you know that we have reached the halfway point for our Visionathon goal. The goal by the end of May is 2.4 mil, but we've gone over 1.2 mil earlier today. And I just wanted to say thank you to everybody who has been a part of Visionathon so far. Now, I just need to give you a quick heads up. We've got some planned maintenance happening tonight, and Visions Techs are just about to reboot some equipment to improve reliability and performance across all of our services. So just in case there's a disruption over the next few minutes, you may notice a little bit of, you know, discrepancy here and there, maybe a couple of little silences while the techs switch to and from our backup systems. Now, if you do begin to hear silence, just stay tuned. Everything's going to be back up and running really quickly. All right. Thanks for your patience in this. And also your prayers over the next, you know, 10 minutes or so as we keep improving the networks so that we can serve you better. All right. But in anticipation, here is the story with a conversation with Alan. This is Vision.
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3: In 2 Corinthians chapter 13, verse 11, it says, "Rejoice, change your ways, encourage each other, live in harmony and peace. Then the God of love and peace will be with you." 2 Corinthians chapter 13, verse 11.
4: Vision.
5: The story. I just felt like, you know, wow, I cannot deal with this. I cannot cope with this. And, you know, I thought, okay, just get my rifle and of course, yeah, I thought about that for about 30 seconds, but God said to me, well, I promised you that I would never let you face anything that you couldn't deal with. And so, yeah, it was like, you know, the word of God was actually like a lifeline, and I just grabbed hold of it.
6: G'day, I'm Jimmy Colfax. Welcome to The Story. Well, life started off well for our guest today. Alan was raised in a Christian family and put his faith in Jesus at 7 years old. However, as time went by, he began to experience one disappointment after another, until he got to the point where he had to decide, would he continue to trust and rely on his childhood faith in the Lord, or would he chuck it all in? Alan is having a chat and sharing his story with Eric Scatterbo.
4: Alan, welcome to the program.
5: Thanks.
4: Okay, so we're going to get to the low point in your life, but first we want to start off with the high point, your childhood. Okay. Things were pretty good growing up in a Christian home in New Zealand?
5: Yeah, I had a younger brother and sister, and Mum and Dad were really good to us. You know, Dad read to us every night after dinner. We read from the Bible together as a family. Mum used to lead us through devotionals in the morning after breakfast.
4: And that led to a lifelong love of God's Word?
5: Absolutely, yeah. Never, ever, ever doubted that the Bible was true, that it was absolutely the Word of God, not once.
4: And then what happened at 7 years old?
5: 7 years old. One Sunday night, I couldn't even tell you what the sermon was exactly, but after the sermon, I just knew that Jesus died for my sins and that I needed to repent of my sins and ask his forgiveness, because I knew that I needed that. I wanted to have a relationship with him. That's about as deep as it got. It's for seven, but I think that was pretty much it.
4: Yeah. So a firm foundation.
5: Yeah, absolutely. Yeah.
4: And then the storms of life came.
5: Yeah. So when I was about 12, Dad came home one night. Mum wasn't with him. They worked together. Dad was a doctor, Mum was a nurse, and they worked together in the practice. And that was a bit strange. Dad sat us down at the table and said, well, Mum's gone to be with the Lord. She'd been in a single car accident. Mercifully, she died instantly. That was a pretty big blow,
4: Wow, I mean, that rocked your world.
5: Yeah, absolutely. It's like the floor has just disappeared.
4: And what had been your relationship with your mother?
5: Oh, yeah, I love my mum dearly, it was just really, really tough, but... but I wasn't angry at God or anything like that. I knew where she was, and, that was fine. But it was just, I'd rather it didn't happen.
4: Yeah.
5: Obviously.
4: And then something else happened that you rather didn't happen.
5: Some well-meaning but misguided folks who came to visit us, Dad and us kids as a family, they were a little bit like Job's friends, what kind of sin has caused this? Or maybe somebody's done something wrong or said something wrong.
4: So kind of implying that your mother had some kind of sin in her life, which caused this tragedy to happen?
5: Yeah, either her or...
4: To be blunt about it?
5: Yeah, either her or one of us.
4: Even. Oh, not just her. It could have been somebody else.
5: Yeah. I mean, we might have said something negative. It made me angry because it just seemed so wrong, but it made me angry because it really hurt my dad deeply, and I knew he was already struggling with his faith. How could God let this happen, So it was just like, this is like grinding his face into the ashes,
4: victimizing the victim.
5: Yeah.
4: And we should say, before we go any further, that this is not biblical.
5: Oh, absolutely not. Yeah. Incidentally, I mentioned Job's friends.
4: There are examples of don't let this happen to you. Yeah. We should make that clear.
5: Yes, absolutely, yeah. Because, there's the thing that out of the book of Job, which actually brought Dad a lot of healing, was the fact that twice in the very beginning, God explicitly says that nothing that happens to Job is for anything that Job has done or anything that Job hasn't done. And not only was that a great strength to my dad, but also to me. So then that's like proof from God's word that these people are talking rubbish.
4: Yes, but it is an example of how bad theology can really mess people's lives up.
5: Oh, absolutely, yeah.
4: Okay, now we want to kind of fast forward to your young adult years.
5: Okay, I played rugby in, New Zealand and did all the usual teenage things, learned to drive a car, learned to ride a motorbike,
4: into motorcycles.
5: Yeah. And particularly Triumph motorcycles, loved them, rode all over New Zealand with friends.
4: And then you met someone?
5: In my early 20s, met a girl and, we got married. and early 81 we came to Melbourne, basically because the economy of New Zealand wasn't looking good. So
4: came on over.
5: Yeah, came over here.
4: Came across the ditch.
5: yeah, and loved it, you know, really enjoyed it. And had a first child in mid-80s, and life was pretty good, you know.
4: But some struggles in the marriage?
5: Well, yeah, look, there have been hiccups and, you know, even more than hiccups, but, you know, we'd worked through those. Mm-hmm. Then we had a bit of a setback. We had lost a child.
4: And your wife thought maybe she was to blame, which brings up another whole theological.
5: Well, yeah, there was this, and it's kind of like an echo of the, oh, maybe it's some sin that I've done that's, you know, and God does not work that way. If you ask for forgiveness, you know, John says, if you confess your sins, ask for forgiveness, he's faithful and he'll forgive you and forget them, actually.
4: I think a lot of times when we put our faith in the Lord, especially at a young age, we kind of have a idolized version of everything's going to be fine. I have a Heavenly Father. I'm a Christian. Yeah. I'm not going to have any problems because, hey, I'm on the good team, you know?
5: Yeah, absolutely. And so if you focus on those things, you know, you can get a really sort of out of balance view because, you know,
4: it's all going to be roses.
5: Yeah. I mean, you read the accounts of Paul talking about his experiences, you know,
4: Job thing. It wasn't a bed of roses for Job.
5: No.
4: Jesus says you will face trials of many kinds.
5: Yeah. And also Jesus himself said, well, you know, if you want to follow me, pick up your cross. You know what I mean?
4: Yeah,
5: well,
4: so you have to have a balance there.
5: Yeah. That balanced thing was always good. So that got us through those things. And then, we had another child a few years later, and, you know, we're solid members of a, you know, church that was growing, and, you know, things were going pretty well. Then,
4: frankly, things began to unravel.
5: Well, they did, you know. Then we had some family members who got terminal illnesses in fairly quick succession after one another, you know, over, say, a three-year period.
4: Yeah, so that was your wife's parents?
5: Yeah. And we nursed them. And, yeah, that was pretty hard. And
4: so that kind of just took all of your time. Is that right? Or both of your time? Or
5: well, actually, it took all of her time. Which put a big financial strain on us because we'd bought a property which was, you know, we could manage when we both had an income, but of course one of us had to sort of spend time nursing people, then, you know, one of us, the income drops. So I ended up working 72-hour weeks.
4: Oh, wow.
5: Over the three-year period.
4: So not a lot of husband-wife time and family time?
5: Yeah.
4: Just kind of?
5: Yeah, it was, yeah.
4: It was pretty bad.
5: And what we didn't realize was that one of girls was, you know, she really was struggling to deal with all of this, and she was at high school, and she got into dope, and, you know, to the point where she actually had to be admitted to hospital because she had a psychotic episode.
4: Oh, wow.
5: Yeah, so that was pretty tough, you know. I mean, it was really tough, and that doesn't do it justice, but for the sake of brevity, church time sort of suffered as well, you know, for obvious reasons, you know.
4: You hadn't been to church for a number of months?
5: Well, yeah, I mean, it was sort of go when I can sort of thing, you know, and virtually never as a couple or even, you know, as a family as we used to, which is, you know, obviously not good.
4: And unfortunately, your in-laws passed away?
5: Yeah. One was diagnosed with cancer and then died fairly, you know, only a few months later. And the other was, you know, diagnosed the next year. So we're just getting over that. And then we're, round two.
4: Wow.
5: And that was a longer, you know, 18 months, 2 years sort of haul. So that was, you know, that was pretty hard to deal with.
4: Yeah. And as you mentioned, one of your daughters took it pretty hard and got into drugs.
5: And, you know, she's come through that, and the Lord's been really gracious, and, you know, she's going from strength to strength now, you know, so terrific. Actually, her testimony is absolutely mind-blowing.
4: But we don't want to get too far ahead of the story.
5: At the time, I looked at all of this and I just went, wow, you know, I've got too many things to try and keep, too many balls to try and keep in the air, and I can't juggle them all, and I'm dropping them, and I'm going, okay, so the spiritual health of this family is disintegrating, and I'm responsible, and I am, according to how I read the scriptures. So, I mean, this is not an encouraging place to be. And then, you know, a bombshell was that my wife said to me, well, I no longer want to do the marriage thing. I no longer want to do the Christian thing. I want a divorce. Boom. And you can move out and you can take, we have one daughter at home. You know, both of you can move out. Which was like, wow, gut-wrenching.
6: 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Today, Eric Scatterbo is chatting with Alan about his life journey. 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Next, we'll hear how, at his lowest point, Alan remembered some Bible verses from his childhood that really helped him pull out of the despair. That and more when we return.
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9: There's a song I first heard beside a campfire on the Cape or out beyond the Western Downs, sung by one old wiry ringer, some say not much of a singer, but his words rang true for us few gathered round. He said, let me sing.

Rory. The author tells his story and we'll see how he brought all things together, saw us caught up in a tether. Well, we thought that he would never set us free, but he did.

the day we stand in glory. The author tells his story and we'll see how he brought all things together, saw us caught up in a tether. Well, we thought that he would never set us free, but he did.

0: Happy Wednesday to you. You're listening to Night Vision. I'm Mandy, and we are going to jump back into the story straight away. It's next on Vision as we conclude the conversation with Alan.
1: Hi, I'm Jimmy Colfax, and this is The Story. We're continuing with Eric Scatterbo chatting with Alan in our Melbourne studios, and he's sharing his story. Before the break, we heard the growing list of disappointments he's experienced in his life and how it got to the lowest point when his wife left him. This could have been the final straw for Alan, but let's listen and find out how God turns it all around.
2: I just felt like, you know, wow, I cannot deal with this. I cannot cope with this. And, you know, I thought, you know what, the only way I can just get my rifle and, you know, put it to my head, pull the trigger, and that'd be it. And of course, you know, I thought about that for about 30 seconds, but God said to me, not in an audible voice, but I knew that this was, you know, and he said, well, I promised you that I would never let you face anything that you couldn't deal with. And I've also promised you that I will give you the means to cope with those things. So choice is yours. You know, I mean, either I'm telling you the truth and you will survive this, or I'm a liar. Yeah, that's it. You know, that's the choice. Well, you know, there's nowhere you can go with that, you know. Like, obviously, God's not a liar. And I knew that, you know, and I would never, ever even hint that that was the case. So, you know, what other choice do I have? You know, I mean, so that was, suicide was not an option. Yeah, I mean, it just wasn't.
3: But you had gotten to that point of even.
2: Oh yeah, I understood exactly. You know, the like it's not something that you could just brush off and go, yeah. Oh yeah, you know. I mean, this is no.
3: You but just, at your darkest moment,
2: yeah,
3: the words of the Lord,
2: yeah,
3: that you learn from a child,
2: yeah,
3: He will never leave you nor forsake you,
2: yeah. Yeah,
3: you knew all he was still with you.
2: Yeah, and yeah, absolutely, that he would never leave me, and if so, if anyone was going to be doing the leaving, I would have to be doing it. You know, all of these things kind of fitted all at once, and it's hard to describe, but you know, sort of like the weight of all of these things all at once, sort of going, well, you know, you can't do this, because if you do, then you're making all of those scriptures a lie, and that's, you know, unthinkable. And so, yeah, it was like, you know, the word of God was actually like a lifeline, and I just grabbed hold of it really tightly and you know, okay, this is it. I've got nothing else. But I knew that, you know, okay, this is solid. This is real. I can hang on to this. And, you know, through that then, and it's not

0: reason I sort of really go through all of this and rethink it, because, you know, it's like once is enough, you know, get over
1: sorry
0: it.
1: To have put you through this.
0: No, but it's, but it is actually, I mean, when I do consider it, I look at it and I go, wow. At the time I was, the things happened and I look back and I look at and go, wow, God actually did this and did that and did that. At the time it didn't seem like that was the way it was, but now I look at it and I go, what else can it have been?
1: But I'm just seeing this trend throughout your life that the devil was trying to get you off. Of keeping your eyes on Jesus the whole way. I mean, going all the way back to the death of your mother and then trying to blame her since she did something wrong and all these other things. Just trying to get you to look to the left or the right, but not to keep your eyes firmly on your Lord and Savior.
0: Well, one thing that I really grabbed hold of is that we tend to think about people in church life, you know, and we build people up, you know, whether this guy's got such a great ministry or that guy's got such a great ministry. And then, of course, you compare yourself to that person, which is always destructive.
1: That's always wrong,
0: And I think of, you know, in the scriptures, it says the disciples came to Jesus and said, who's the greatest in the kingdom? So Jesus takes a little child and he says, if you become like a little child, then you will be the greatest in the kingdom. And I think that is the truest thing that I think, you know, forget about all the things that you do or don't do for God, but, you know, you need to just hang on to the Lord and go, okay, I'm going to trust you like a child trusts their father. You know, I'm going to trust you. And, you know, okay, so some people don't have really great fathers, you know, but children are very trusting, trusting. And, you know, sometimes that can get them into trouble. But you know, when we're talking about God and we're talking about Jesus, you know, I mean, there's no danger there. And you trust in God's word, trust in what God has said, trust in his goodness, and that's it. That makes you the greatest.
1: Yeah.
0: I mean, it doesn't matter. We, you know, we need to get away from looking at, you know, because that was one of my biggest problems. You know, I was like, you know, okay, I'm such a failure at this, which is what drove me to that, you know, few seconds of despair. And it's, you know, forget about that. It's not about success. It's not about how well you're doing this or how well you're doing that. It's about, am I hanging on to my father's hand like a little child? Mm-hmm. That's it. And Jesus says that you're the greatest in the kingdom, you know? So it's like...
1: Yeah. So it's kind of interesting. It's kind of going all the way back to your 7-year-old childlike faith in the Lord.
0: Yeah,
1: but absolutely. Yet, on the other hand, it's a much more mature adult faith.
0: Yeah.
1: Because now you know it's not all a bed of roses. There are going to be trials of many kinds that we'll be going through. And another part of your life was the whole topic of forgiveness.
0: Yeah, look, I suffered a betrayal at one point, which I just, you know, and I knew from the scriptures, you know, we have to forgive. You have to forgive how many times? 70 times 7. Jesus says after giving the Lord's Prayer, he says, you know, it says, forgive us our debts as we forgive one another. And Jesus said, well, you know, if you won't forgive one another, then our Heavenly Father's not going to forgive you. So, you know, forgiveness is a big deal and we need to learn it. But I knew, I'm a person's asking for forgiveness and I'm thinking, man,

Vision. Helping people across Australia look to God daily. Please consider how you'll respond during Visionathon. I've been

did want to say another thank you to some family who have been contributors to our Visionathon appeal. Visionathon, as you know, is spanning the whole month of May. We had Action Week last week. We've just tipped over today, earlier today, their halfway mark. And one of the people who actually helped us get there comes from Eastern Heights. It's in the Ipswich region of Queensland. They gave $250. And you know what they said? And we've heard this so many times. Like, it's just repeat, repeat, repeat. But it's really true. Like, it's really true. It says that Vision always encourages me every day. And that's just the truth. And every dollar, like, they made a donation of $250. That's 250 people over the coming month who are going to be encouraged by Vision every single day, should they choose to listen in or read the devotional or access the prayer line or, you know, interact with us in some way. And isn't that a blessing that it's not just a Sunday thing? It's every single day. So good on you. Thank you so much for your support. Now, I wanted to share another little bit of insight that I've learned from Psalm 119. Yes, my favorite psalm. Verse 103. And it says this: how sweet are your words to my taste? Yes, sweeter than honey to my mouth. Now, some people have described this particular section of Psalm 119, this section is verses 97 to 104, as being quiet. Unlike many other sections, they seem to just bristle with emotional tension and crying pleas to God. The psalmist in this little section is like quietly meditating on the wisdom of God's word. As the creator of the heavens and the earth and all living things, God knows what's best for living in his world, right? We often refer to his word as being the instruction manual for life, and that's true. A bit cliche, but it's true. If we want to learn and be guided by God's wisdom, then you find what God's wisdom is in his word. God's word actually guides and blesses all who seek his wisdom. And remember, he said in James, if you lack wisdom, just ask of God, he'll give it generously. And not surprisingly, the enemies of this writer of the psalm, Psalm 119, they don't turn to God's word. God commands, God's commandments, his word, his laws, make the writer far wiser than his enemies. And he even says that. But what about the psalmist's teachers and elders? Is the psalmist claiming to be wiser than them? Perhaps he's criticizing these leaders for treating God's word as a textbook instead of a guide for daily living. I don't know. Or, of course, we can only surmise, can't we? Because he doesn't explicitly say. But at the very least, we can understand this psalm as a lifelong call of living in God's word, which can nourish us, it feeds us, it gives us divine wisdom every day. In the same sense, we can see why the psalmist, the writer of Psalm 119, says that God's words are sweeter than honey. In case you didn't know, honey is both sweet and nourishing. Taste God's word. It's sweeter and better for you than anything else. So that's the call, isn't it? To dig into the word every day and find nourishment to feed your soul and live by the truth that you learn from it. This is Night Vision, forerunners not too far away now. Good evening.

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1: Consider Mark 11 and verse 24, where Jesus said, "Whatever things you ask when you pray, believe that you will receive them and you will have them." Country music star Randy Travis and his manager Lib remember the lean days of his career, all 3,650 of them. For 10 years, Lib did whatever it took to keep her club open long enough for somebody to discover Travis's talent. For his part, Randy sang his heart out, and when he wasn't singing, he was frying catfish and washing dishes in the kitchen. And then it happened. His break came, and everything seemed to click for him. He had a hit called On the Other Hand, an album contract, a tour offer, and a movie deal. He was hot. Suddenly, everyone seemed to be calling him an overnight success, but Randy recalls it differently. "We were turned down more than once by every record label in Nashville. I'm the kind of one to believe that if you work at something long enough and keep believing, sooner or later, it'll happen," he said. Randy Travis went on to become an American music legend, winning 3 Grammys and 7 Dove Awards and being inducted into the Country Music Hall of Fame. But it didn't come easily or happen overnight. It happened because he worked hard, remained faithful through the tough times, and trusted God to come through for him. Jesus said, "Whatever things you ask when you pray, believe that when you receive them, you will have them." And here's something you need to keep in mind. It'll happen in God's time and on His schedule. Your part is to keep walking by faith and keep trusting Him to bring it to pass. Overnight success usually takes many years. And that's Vision's Word for Today.
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0: because you're good.
1: And isn't that the truth? That's Matthew West. He's not loved because he's worthy. He's loved because God is so good. That is so true. 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I'm Mandy, and it is always a pleasure to spend a few hours with you every evening here on Night Vision. Now, Forerunners is coming up, and I'm going to take you to the year 1833, and I'm going to tell you about William Wilberforce, or more importantly, I'm going to tell you about some very, very good news that William Wilberforce received. And as you will probably be aware, William Wilberforce was one of the biggest and most effective driving forces in the abolition movement, fighting for decades for the abolition of slavery throughout England and the British Empire. And that's coming up on Forerunners in just a moment on Night Vision.
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1: We all know that William Wilberforce was the primary driving force in England to lead the charge for the abolition of slavery, not only in England, but throughout the British Empire. William began his political career in 1780 and left politics when he retired in 1825, and he spent the overwhelming majority of those 45 years fighting for the freedom of slaves, something that hadn't eventuated before he retired. On July 26, 1833, William was on his deathbed. He was very, very ill and had been for some time. That night, several friends visited him with some really good news. They told him that a bill for the abolition of slavery had in fact passed its second reading in the Parliament, which meant the bill was assured of passage. He said, "Thank God that I should have lived to witness a day in which England is willing to give 20 millions sterling for the abolition of slavery." The truth is, for 40 years, William worked incredibly hard at great personal cost and experiencing savage opposition, fighting for and on behalf

0: of the recognition of the shared humanity of those enslaved in England and to ensure their emancipation and equal rights. In his youth, William was known to be quite frivolous and self-indulgent. He never gave slaves a second thought. However, his heart and mind began to change after his conversion to Christianity. His friend, Isaac Milner, who had become an evangelical Christian, inspired him to put his faith in Christ also. William read the book The Rise and Progress of Religion in the Soul by Philip Doddridge, which described faith deeper than anything he'd been taught. He surrendered to the call of God, his conversion brought about a resurrection of his conscience, and he doubted that being in politics was aligned with his faith. He shared his concern with his friend William Pitt, who became Prime Minister, and he urged William to keep his seat. Still unconvinced, William shared his concerns with John Newton, a former slave and slave ship captain, and now a Church of England minister who wrote the famous hymn, Amazing Grace. John agreed with William Pitt that William should remain in Parliament and use his position for good causes. It was at that point that numerous friends encouraged him to tackle the vicious and evil slave trade. In fact, John Wesley wrote to William just 1 week before his own death saying, "Oh, be not weary of doing well. Go on, in the name of God and in the power of his might, till even American slavery, the vilest that ever saw the sun, shall vanish away before it." With the help, resourcing and encouragement of his friends, he fought against slavery. He supported Bible societies and orphanages, created Sunday schools and emancipated chimney sweeps. He wrote the book Real Christianity, and he established the RSPCA. William Wilberforce died 3 days after learning that slavery would be abolished in England after fighting for it for 40 years. Church history is part of the history of the Christian community. Much of it we can be pleased with. Some of it is a blight, but all of it is for our learning.
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0: Nathan Tasker, Never Too Far Gone, overnight on Vision Christian Radio. Steve Mack with you for an early Thursday morning. Great to have your company. Coming up in a few moments, continuing with Insight for Living and the series about Esther, a woman of strength and dignity.
1: Would you agree that the world is changing fast? Phil Edwards here, CEO of Vision. That pace of change has many Australians searching for meaning and hope as the world proves daily it just can't satisfy. They're looking for voices that are calm, credible and grounded. 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That's the role Vision plays across Australia and beyond. We're a catalyst for truth discovery, showing the way to Jesus. And Vision is made possible by a quiet but powerful engine, people like you. 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And I have some great news to share. 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Vision's 38-year history is full of faith steps like this, and it's happened through partnership, believers stepping out together, knowing God is faithful to provide. Oh!

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5: It's not difficult to determine the quality of tea. All you need to do is dip the tea bag in boiling water and then take a sip. The truth is in the flavour. In like manner, to measure a person's integrity, simply drop them into an impossible situation and see what happens. Hi, I'm Clayton Biel, and today on Insight for Living, Chuck Swindoll points to one of his favourite Old Testament characters. Esther lived in treacherous times, and in the crucible, she discovered something that made all the difference: the quiet, transforming power of waiting on the Lord.
6: When you wait on the Lord, you don't have to walk around in a daze, humming Sweet Hour of Prayer or some other old hymn. You don't have to go out on some hillside and strum a guitar all by yourself. Mostly, you keep up your regular activities. You go right on with your business. Your spirit, however, settles into a posture of trust as you prayerfully place your problem into the Lord's hands and you wait for His timing and for His strength. That's right where we find Esther in today's account. When she accepted her mission to save her people, the Jews, she asked Mordecai to gather all the Jews in Susa to pray and to fast for 3 days. She and her maidens did the same. The 3-day fast was a quiet yet powerful interlude in the queen's life. Waiting on the Lord strengthened her resolve. So when it came time for her to act, she was prepared emotionally and spiritually, and she knew that God was with her. I want to read for you sections from the 5th chapter of Esther, which describes the precarious moment when Queen Esther goes before the king, uninvited. I'm reading again from the New American Standard Bible. Listen, please, as chapter 5 begins at verse 1. "Now it came about on the 3rd day that Esther put on her royal robes and stood in the inner court of the king's palace in front of the king's rooms. And the king was sitting on his royal throne in the throne room opposite the entrance to the palace. When the king saw Esther the queen standing in the court, she obtained favor in his sight. And the king extended to Esther the golden scepter, which was in his hand. So Esther came near and touched the top of the scepter. Then the king said to her, 'What is troubling you, Queen Esther? And what is your request?' 'Even to half of the kingdom it shall be given to you.' Esther said, 'If it pleases the king, may the king and Haman come this day to the banquet that I have prepared for him.' Then the king said, 'Bring Haman quickly, that we may do as Esther desires.' So the king and Haman came to the banquet which Esther had prepared." Now in verse 12, we get a glimpse of Haman's inflated ego. Don't miss that. Although honored to be invited to the banquet, he was obsessed with rage toward Mordecai, and what he did next sealed his fate. Now listen closely as I begin at verse 12. Haman also said, "Even Esther the queen, let no one but me come with the king to the banquet which she had prepared, and tomorrow also I am invited by her with the king. Yet all of this does not satisfy me every time I see Mordecai the Jew sitting at the king's gate." Then Zeresh his wife and all his friends said to him, "Have a gallows 50 cubits high made, and in the morning ask the king to have Mordecai hanged on it. Then go joyfully with the king to the banquet." And the advice pleased Haman, so he had the gallows made.
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7: When it comes to touching the heart, few things can be compared to a song or a story. We all know occasions where the right music mixed with the right lyrics wooed us back to God, or maybe a friend of ours, a song that our mother taught us or sang, or some song we heard in a church service years ago. There is nothing quite like the nostalgia that brings us like a magnet back to the heart of God, seems to soften the soil of our souls. And a story will do the same. When you have the right characters who carry out life issues in a plot that is mixed with adventure and surprise and some humor, along with purpose and an ultimate moral of the story, there's something about that story that sweeps us into a right state of mind. I don't know of a song that's found in the book of Esther, but what a story, huh? It's a story of adventure and suspense mixed with enough courage and hope and a little bit of humor and a measure of surprise, and it sort of holds our attention. I was thinking this past week how great it would be to make this story into a film, or to have it become a play where people who knew the Lord of the story could carry out with passion words like Mordecai, as he says to Esther in Esther 4, verse 14, "If you remain silent at this time, relief and deliverance will arise for the Jews from another place, and you and your father's house will perish. And who knows whether you have not attained royalty for such a time as this?" And with incredible courage, Esther answers Mordecai's admonition with, "Go and assemble all the Jews who are found in Susa and fast for me. Do not eat or drink for 3 days, night or day. I and my maidens also will fast in the same way." And thus she answers, "I will go to the king, which is not according to law, and if I perish, I perish." And I can just hear the audience applaud as the curtain closes. And this grand speech that prepares her to step into the place where she is not invited and to do what the king had not expected. And she says, "If I perish, so be it." What courage. C.S. Lewis would have been proud of her. You may remember he is the one who said, "We have people with heads and we have people with hearts. What we need is people with chests." The old American word is guts. We need people with guts who will say, "I will stand for this if I die." It's amazing what it does to the story of Esther. She says, "If I perish, I perish. But my conscience will not let me do other than what I have decided to do. I'm reminded of another who did the same. His name was Martin Luther. The date was April 18, 1521, at the Diet of Worms, where he said, "Here I stand, I can do no other. God help me, amen." And the major prelates of the Roman Church despised him to the bone, and they would have killed him if they could. They excommunicated him. But there he stood. God helped him. And he struck the torch that lit the fire for the Protestant Reformation. Would you do that? Would you be excommunicated from your church that stands against the very things of Scripture? Would you have that kind of guts? That's why we admire a woman like Esther. And she not only says she will do it, she does it. She doesn't talk theory and then deliver trash. She does what she says she will do, not knowing if she would live to see that evening sunset. Between chapter 4 and chapter 5 of this ancient book of Esther, there is a white space in my Bible, and there is in yours. Nothing is recorded. We began reading in chapter 5 of a woman who walks into the presence of the king, not knowing what the future held, literally breaking the law of the land to interrupt the king uninvited. And it's easy for us to pass over this white space and miss the significance of it. It represents a silent yet powerful interlude. How easy to forget the source of Esther's strength. How easy for us to believe that she was just sort of born with a Joan of Arc conscience. That she was a Florence Nightingale right out of the womb. Just as no one is born prejudiced, no one is born courageous. Do you teach your children to stand alone? Are you teaching your grandchildren to be people of character regardless? That is the way they will learn it. Better still, are you modeling it? That leaves the message permanently etched in their minds. You see, Esther did not come onto this earth with a courageous heart. She learned it from her mentor and adoptive father, Mordecai. He knew how far he could stretch her with his challenge, and she took the bait and said, "I'll do exactly as you have taught me to do." But remember, it isn't in her own heart. You may have already forgotten her request. She says in the 4th chapter, verse 16, "You and all the Jews in Susa fast for 3 days, and my maidens and I will do the same." I take it that implied in this time of fasting, where they do not eat, is also a time of prayer. She is waiting on the Lord. That's what fasting is all about. She has challenged Mordecai to round up as many as he can find who are the people of God in the streets of Susa and the vast residential areas where the Jews lived, and she is saying, "Pray for me, fast for me, and my maidens and I will do the same, and we will see what God will do. We will wait on the Lord." Now, even though there's white space between these two chapters, don't think for a moment that God is whiling away his time, busy with other things. During the period of no involvement, God is at work. That's the beauty of his invisibility. Not only is he invincible, he is invisible. He can be moving in 1,000 places at the same time, working in circumstances that are beyond our control. You see, during a waiting period, God is not only working in our hearts, he's working in the hearts of other people. And all the while, he is giving added strength. Hold your place here at Esther chapter 5 and turn ahead to Isaiah 40, verse 31. For some of you, it is a favorite verse of Scripture. Others, I'm convinced, have never seen it. Let me introduce it to you if you have not. Isaiah 40:31. Those who wait for the Lord will gain new strength. They will mount up with wings like eagles. They will run and not get tired. They will walk and not become weary. Even though Isaiah's pen put this on the manuscript centuries ago, that verse of scripture is as pertinent and relevant as what you read in the paper this morning, and far more trustworthy. Let me point out, if you like to mark certain things in your Bibles, from this verse, four things that happen when we wait. First, we gain new strength. Second, we get a better perspective. He says we will mount up with wings like eagles. Eagles can spot fish in a lake 3-4 miles away on a clear day. By soaring like eagles while waiting, we gain perspective on what we have been dealing with. We wait, we gain perspective. We get new strength. Third, we store up extra energy. We will run and not get tired. Notice it's future tense. When we do encounter the thing we have been dreading, we will encounter it with new strength. There will be extra energy. We'll run and not get tired. Fourth, we will deepen our determination to persevere. We will walk and not become weary. We'll deepen our determination to persevere. We'll gain new strength. We'll get better perspective. We'll store up extra energy. We'll deepen our determination to persevere. That's what happens when you wait. And you know what? During the period of waiting, nothing is happening. Nothing visible. You could easily teach yourself or tell yourself at the time, nothing is going to change. I'm waiting in vain. It's not going to change. Don't you believe it? That's one of those times you can't believe the enemy's message that's coming into your mind. In fact, look down at 41:10, still in Isaiah. 41:10, do not fear, for I am with you. Do not anxiously look about you. That's what we do when we wait, if our eyes are on the Lord. Do not anxiously look about you. I am your God. I will strengthen you. Surely I will help you. Surely I will uphold you with my righteous hand. Verse 13, for I am the Lord your God who upholds your right hand, who says to you, do not fear, I will help you. See, it's those kind of thoughts that Esther poured over when she was waiting for 3 days. Mordecai followed. Look back at Esther 4:17. Mordecai did just as Esther had commanded, because now the roles are reversed. He's no longer in charge. She is. Or better still, the Lord is. And the Lord has her heart, and she is now unafraid of what she's going to be facing. It is a silent yet powerful interlude in the time of the queen's life. And may I pause and say, this may be one of those times in your life. You see, God hasn't recorded Esther chapter 4 and chapter 5 for us to learn a little Persian history. God has recorded this book for us to apply it on a daily basis. Maybe it's time for you to fast and for you to call upon a few close friends to fast with you. Maybe it's time for you to say, I'm not going to get involved in this unpredictable and unprecedented situation. I don't know my way through. I can't find the path to walk, so I'm going to wait. In the meantime, I'm going to give it to God. I'm going to listen with a sensitive ear. I'm going to watch with a sensitive eye. Remember the psalmist's words? For this shall everyone that is godly pray unto thee in a time when thou mayest be found. Surely in the floods of great waters they shall not come nigh unto him. The psalmist says, thou art my hiding place. Thou shalt preserve me from trouble. Thou shalt compass me about with songs of deliverance. And God answers, I will instruct thee and teach thee in the way which thou shalt go. I will guide thee with mine eye. I will guide thee with mine eye. Do you hear that? The eye makes no sound when it moves. It requires a sensitive eye to watch the movement of God's directions. And all he may do is turn your attention in another direction, and that's all you may need. When you wait, you listen. You pore over a passage of His Word that you love. You quietly give attention to His presence and to His direction. That's what happens in between these two chapters. You're going to love Esther's approach as she steps into the presence of the king. Your Bible is now open to Esther chapter 5. You will find her introducing a calm yet very wise plan. Now comes the moment of truth. The 3 days are over. She doesn't know if she's going to live through the first glance of the king. Watch closely. It came about on the third day that Esther put on her royal robes and stood in the inner court of the king's palace in front of the king's rooms. And the king was sitting on his royal throne in the throne room opposite the entrance to the palace. And it happened when the king saw Esther the queen standing in the court, she obtained favor in his sight. Now, look at that. She had no idea what would happen when she stepped into the courtroom of the king. She found favor in the king's sight. Put in the margin of your Bible, if you have a pen handy, Proverbs 16:7. Just trust me. Proverbs 16:7. When a man's ways please the Lord, he makes even his enemies to be at peace with him. Don't you love that verse? When my ways please the Lord, God honors that by doing something in the heart of my enemy. And in some period of time, and I don't know how long, he changes his heart toward me. You might also put Proverbs 21:1. The heart of the king in the hand of the Lord is like water. No king has ever made God sit up straight. God is not intimidated, no matter how powerful the authority. God is not chagrined in the presence of your enemy. He can handle him. He can even handle your husband. He can handle your wife. He can handle your kids. He can handle your pastor. He can handle the person that gives you grief, your ex-mate, that person who made you all those promises and then went bad on them. He can handle the most intimidating situation because in the hand of the Lord, any heart is like water. Look at this woman. She walks in, she's not trembling, she's confident in God. And when the king saw Esther standing in the court, she not only obtained favor in his sight, he extended to Esther the golden scepter. Remember, she mentioned this in chapter 4 earlier when she was telling Mordecai she wasn't sure she could follow through. And now, confident, the king extends the scepter and she touches the top of the scepter, which is making a connection with the king. And look at his response. The king said to her, "What is troubling you, Queen Esther?" I love that. I mean, she didn't know what to expect. And he says to her, "What's on your mind? What's troubling you?" In fact, he goes further. "What is it that you request? What's your request? Even to half the kingdom, it will be given to you." Not only does she find favor, he says, "What do you want? Name it. It's yours." Now, this is her moment to rip on Haman. But she doesn't. She could have said, "I'm glad you asked. I've got a list of complaints you will never believe." She doesn't even tell him what's troubling her. This is a wise woman. She isn't in a hurry. You know why? She has been waiting on the Lord. You get in a hurry when you don't wait on the Lord. You do rash things. You operate from your hip pocket. You shoot off the top of your head. You run off at the mouth. You say things you wish to goodness you hadn't said a day or two later. But when you wait on the Lord, He's got a hold of your spirit. He's got you under His control. And look at her response. This is beautiful. Esther said, if it please the king, may the king and Haman come this day to the banquet that I have prepared for him. Is that incredible? You say, what are you laughing at? Well, when in the world did she prepare the banquet? I thought she's been fasting. Well, she's been preparing the banquet while she was fasting. That represents enormous control. If you have ever dieted, you know what I'm talking about. Here is a woman for 3 days has been working with her maidens on this fabulous banquet she's going to serve her husband, the king, and her enemy, Haman.
8: 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I'm Clayton Bjellin. 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

0: 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Amen.
1: On Vision, that's Andrew Ribb, I'd Do It Again, and John Reddick, No Fear. It's Steve Mack with you overnight. It's taking you through the wee small hours of your Thursday morning. Yes, the end of the week is beckoning. It's very close. Coming your way still this hour, great music. Toby Mac and Passion both in the mix. Also, in just a few moments, Dr. Camille Majdali, Faith and the Future. And this, if you're having trouble sleeping, this is a good one for you to listen to. How can you get better sleep? Hand it over. Hand it over to God. That's on the way in just a few moments right here on Vision.
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7: Well, because you're listening in, you're probably wide awake. But sleep might be one of those issues that from time to time you get concerned about. You're not getting enough. We've been talking about sleep over these recent days. Why aren't we getting enough sleep? All of those issues to do with how much sleep should we get. But Camille, when we come to this topic of sleep, let's talk about some real solutions. How can you get a good night's sleep?
8: Great question, Neil. Let's first of all remind our listeners that the issue is either people have trouble falling asleep or people can fall asleep, wake up halfway through the night, and they cannot go back to sleep. Those are the two general issues. What can we do? First of all, allow me to read a couple of verses from the Bible. From Psalm 127, verses 1 and 2. And I believe there's insight that can help us get a better night's sleep. It says, "Except the Lord build the house, they labor in vain that build it. Except the Lord keep the city, the watchman wake, but in vain. It is vain for you to rise up early, to sit up late, to eat the bread of sorrows, for so he gives his beloved sleep." Please hear that last part. God gives his beloved sleep. What we're seeing here in the scripture, and I mean, it deserves much more coverage than what I can have time to give in this place, but basically, we partner with God. We have a commitment to God. We walk with God. And we realize that unless God is in the endeavor, building the house, we're wasting our time. Because only those things that God initiates and God builds are built to last. Therefore, this whole attitude of trying to make your own life in your own image, working hard to buy the best, the biggest, the most modern, all of that is, as Solomon says, vanity, vanity, all is vanity. We have to partner with God and realize that there comes a cutoff point day by day. You put in your hours of work. Maybe you don't finish everything you intended according to your diary. That's okay. You have tomorrow or the next day to do the work you didn't finish today. Have a definite cutoff point and remember that God wants you to sleep. He gives his beloved sleep. And if you don't want to be in harmony with the lifestyle he has for you, then there will be a battle for the sleep. That's why there's a time to work, there's a time to play, there's a time to rest. It's important, especially according to Psalm 127, that we get all those things right without blurry boundaries.
7: Of course, when we have confidence that God is the one who's building our house and fighting our battles, we're not taking that worry and that stress upon ourselves. He's sharing the burden.
8: That, yes, absolutely. As one Bible teacher put it, let God do the heavy lifting. Cast all your burdens on him. He cares for you. That's 1 Peter 5 and verse 7. Give the cares, the worries to God. Have a definite break from work to play, to unwind, and of course, to sleep and rest. Have boundaries, in other words, in your life, and hand the troubles to God. It's amazing how by doing so, your sleep will be much better.
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Oh, whole wide world. Steve Mack with you overnight on Vision, not too far away, leading the way with Dr. Michael Youssef, and talking about how God's grace gives us confidence. Music still to come, Casey Darnell, we've got the Live Lounge on the way, and some weird news also coming up in the next hour. And we'll take a look at the weather for your Thursday coming up real soon as well. Right now, though, let's continue. This is Toby Mack.

0: on Vision Christian Radio. David Leonard, and well done. Well done to you, Steve Mack, with your overnights. I'm taking you through the wee small hours, early Thursday morning, and coming your way in just a few moments. Dr. Michael Youssef and leading the way. And the message, God's grace gives confidence. A little bit of weird news for you this hour. I always find some interesting stuff, usually about some world records. They're usually a good thing to talk about. We've got Third Day in the Live Lounge this morning, and Unspoken there as well, and much more. But right now, a look at the weather. The forecast for you Thursday, according to the Bureau, Sydney expecting a few showers and 20, Melbourne cloudy and 16, Brisbane sunny 23, Perth showers and 23, Adelaide sunny and 20, Hobart sunny 17. A similar for Canberra, but a colder night, and Darwin a sunny, lovely sunny day in Darwin, and a top of 32 degrees.
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4: Leading the Way with Dr. Michael Youssef is a worldwide media ministry wholly dedicated to sharing God's grace in this community, the Middle East, and in remote villages far and wide. 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Wait though, because right now, Dr. Youssef is ready to begin his powerful message, God's Grace Gives Confidence. Let's listen together.
5: Between the years 1889 and 1913, there was an emperor in the land of Ethiopia by the name of Menelik II. He's the forebear of Emperor Haile Selassie that was deposed back in the 60s. One day, Emperor Menelik II heard that in the West they have an instrument by which they punish criminals. And that instrument was called the electric chair. He liked the idea so much he asked his people to order one and buy it from the West. So they shipped one from Europe. When the electric chair had arrived, nobody has ever bothered to tell the emperor that the electric chair would not have worked in Ethiopia in those days, because simply they did not have electricity. So after the chair had arrived, Menelik was determined that he's not going to let his purchase go to waste, and he is going to make use of it. So he turned the electric chair into a throne for the emperor, on which he ruled his nation, and thus converting the instrument of torture and death into a throne fit for the king. Today I want to tell you about another throne that was converted from a throne of judgment to becoming a throne of grace. I want to tell you about this converted throne from being an instrument of pain and condemnation to being the instrument of salvation eternally. But this conversion was no accident. This conversion was not by mistake. This conversion was planned before the world began. I want to tell you in all seriousness, this is probably the most serious message on the subject of grace that I've been preaching in this series of messages. Probably it's the one thing that's going to make your life either a joyful life or a miserable Christian life. Because the truth be said, the vast majority of Christians become great prayer warriors when they are in trouble. The truth is this. Vast majority of Christians develop a wonderful prayer life when they are desperate. That is the fact. Now, you don't believe me? Go to any church you like anywhere in the world and compare the percentage of those who turn up for prayer meeting with those who turn up for Sunday meetings. You will discover that those who turn up for prayer meeting are far less in number than those who turn up for Sunday worship. Or ask the average Christian, how long do you spend in your personal prayer time when everything is going well in your life? Not how long do you spend in your prayer life when you're in trouble. How long do you spend in your prayer life when everything is going just fine? No problems. Someone may say, well, Dr. Yusuf, we just don't have time. We live busy lives. I said, I tell you what. I said, I want to make you a deal. Get a pad next to you in your living room and then mark down the number of hours that you watch television. I don't care. It's news, not news, just anything. Just mark those numbers. Mark those hours. Add them up. Then add the hours and the moments are probably the seconds in which you spend in intimacy with God. You'll discover that you've got plenty of time. We all have time. Get up early. Go to bed late. Do whatever it takes to be in intimacy with God, because that is going to make a difference between whether you live a joyful life or a tormented life. Now, I want to tell you something. There are several reasons that are working against us to stop us from developing that incredible power resurgence in our lives. Number one, we have an enemy. We have an enemy who knows more than you do. He knows more than I do. What an incredible power, what an incredible strength that we get when we come to the throne of grace. And he knows that. He knows it better than we do, because it's out in the supernatural realm, beyond this physical realm. He knows what God is doing. So what does he do? He does everything within his power to cut the source of the supply line by stopping you from praying. There's a second reason why this works against us. And the second reason is this. We genuinely, seriously, do not comprehend. We really do not understand. We do not comprehend the awesome privilege of praying. We really don't. We do not understand the unbelievable provisions that God made possible only in prayer. We do not understand the secret power that God have promised, that God has planned for every one of His children, but only in prayer. We do not understand that, and we do not appreciate it. Then the third reason as to why we don't pray when things are going well in our lives is because of our pride. Our pride. You say, how does pride work here? Well, listen carefully, please. Our pride tells us that we can solve any problem. Our pride tells us that there is nothing we could not achieve through hard work. Our pride tells us that we can accomplish anything that we set our mind to accomplish. Isn't that the gospel of the secular world? Our pride tells us that if we spend enough time, spend enough energy, and use our logic, we will do anything we can. We will do anything we want to do. I want you to turn with me, please, to Hebrews chapter 4, verse 16. I'm only going to focus on one verse. Hebrews 4:16 is an invitation of all those who put their trust in Jesus Christ, of all those who claim to be the followers of the Lord Jesus Christ, to come and see and experience and know the awesome power of the grace of God that's available to them when they come to the throne of grace. Today, I want to tell you about the grace of God that can only be found, listen to me very carefully, that can only be found in that converted throne of grace. You see, when the Bible speaks about a throne, it does not speak of what most people imagine God being, an old man like old son Nick, sitting on a big chair and just laughing all the time, you know, and happy with whatever you do. But when the Bible speaks about a throne, it is a figure of speech. It is a figurative language describing the awesome power of God. This is a figure of speech describing the awesomeness of the sovereignty of God, of the absolute control that God has over the whole universe. How does the Bible describe the throne of God? Well, the Bible described the throne of God as a throne of judgment. The Bible describes the throne of God as a throne of condemnation. The Bible described that throne as the seat of judgment on which God is sitting and judging the world. If you want to see some examples, turn to Revelation chapter 20, verse 11. There you'll see what I mean by this throne being the throne of judgment. Let me tell you something. If you do not know Jesus Christ as your personal Savior, if you've never committed your life to Him, this ought to be a very frightening thing for you. But here's the good news. The good news is today you can experience a conversion of the throne of judgment to being to you the throne of grace. Because that's exactly what the writer to the Hebrews is trying to tell us here. The Holy Spirit of God in Hebrews 4:16 is telling us that this throne of judgment, to those who love God, to those who have committed their lives to Jesus Christ, have been converted and became the throne of grace. That's what this verse in Hebrews 4:16 is saying. That the throne of condemnation to those who love the Lord Jesus Christ, those who have committed their life to Jesus Christ, has now become the throne of mercy, the throne of grace, the throne of power, the throne of strength. When Isaiah saw the throne of God, he could only say one thing. He just started muttering. He said, "Woe to me, I am ruined." But here in Hebrews 4:16, the Holy Spirit of God is telling us that that same throne, to those who love the Lord Jesus Christ, this frightening, scary, terrifying throne has become to us a throne of grace. Say amen. Amen. To us, we have no fear anymore of judgment because we have escaped from judgment into life, eternal life. It is to us now a throne of grace. It is to us now a throne of receiving unmerited favor day after day after day. To us it has become a throne of great blessings from the hand of God. Today it has become a throne of unlimited forgiveness at the hand of God. Today it has become to us a throne of unlimited power and unlimited strength from the hand of God. Why has this throne of judgment become to us the throne of grace? Three very good reasons. God the Father, God the Son, God the Holy Spirit. Why is that throne converted from being the throne of judgment to those who love Jesus to becoming the throne of grace? First, God the Father. Jesus tells us in Matthew 7, 9, 10, and 11, that God the Father, listen carefully please, that God the Father is anxious. Just understand that for a minute, comprehend it, take it in. God the Father is anxious to give good gifts to His children. Why has the throne of judgment become the throne of grace? God the Son, who sits on the right side of God, He is our great high priest, the Bible said. And the Bible told us that our great high priest understands us. Our great high priest sympathizes with us. Our great high priest knows our weaknesses. As our great high priest, the Lord Jesus Christ, waits for us every single day to come to the throne of God, not for condemnation, but for a blessing. As our great high priest, He is waiting for us in order that we may receive victory over the trials of life. Why has the throne of judgment been turned into a throne of grace? for those who have committed their lives to Jesus Christ. God the Holy Spirit as our advocate, our comforter, our counselor. He is full of grace, and He cannot wait for you to come so He may fill you with grace. Why has the throne of judgment become the throne of grace? The triune God. Because the God of grace, Father, Son, and Holy Spirit, each member of the Godhead has a part, plays a role in hearing and answering of our prayers. You want to know why? Because Jesus opened that door to us who have received Him into our lives. He has opened the door in order that we may receive the abundance of the awesome grace of God on a daily basis. And that is why the writer to the epistle to the Hebrews is inviting all those who claim to have put their trust in Jesus Christ to draw near with confidence to that throne of grace. What does that mean? It means that if you try to come to the throne of grace based on your own merits, how good you are, how hard you have worked, you cannot have any confidence that your words are going above your nose. It means that if you try to come to the throne of grace based on how good you are, the throne of grace becomes a throne of terror to you, becomes a throne of judgment to you. But if you come trusting only in what Jesus did for you, if you come confident only in Christ's shed blood for you, then you're going to find grace in the times of need. Let me explain that verse very carefully. He's not saying that only when you're in times of need and in times of trouble, come to the throne of grace and you receive it. That's not really what he's saying. He's saying that when you come to the throne of grace regularly, when you come to the throne of grace daily, when you come to the throne of grace on a consistent basis, that you already have power, you already have strength, you already have grace. So when the need arises, you're already empowered. That's what he's saying here. Now, beloved friends, I want to tell you, there are some who are hearing me right now who are distraught and fearful. There are some who are hearing me right now who are in desperate need of wisdom and discernment. There is grace for you at the throne of grace. There are some who are discouraged and about to give up. Let me tell you, there is grace for you at the throne of grace. Some of you are weak and feel defeated. Let me tell you today, there is victory for you in the throne of grace. Are you going through a trial in your life? Trials that are too hard to even verbalize or describe to somebody else, there is grace for you at the throne of grace. Are you trying to fight temptation with your own strength and you keep on failing and you keep on failing and you're frustrated? I want to tell you, there is power in the blood when you come to the throne of grace. Listen to what James said. James said, you do not have. Why? Because you don't ask. It's that simple. But then for some, he said, when they ask for the wrong things. They ask with the wrong motive. They ask the wrong way. And that's why they don't get. I want to tell you a story that summarizes what I've been trying to tell you in the past few minutes. In the East, there is an ancient legend that tells of a king, a monarch, who had hired some people to make some tapestries for him, to make some garments for him. Among them, there was a young boy. This young boy seemed to everybody to be so skilled, so able, more than the people three times his age. He's able to make beautiful tapestries. He was able to make beautiful robes, beautiful garments. Now the king gave them all the same amount of silk. He gave them all the patterns that he wanted them to follow. He only gave them one, made one request. And the request was this. If you find yourself going the wrong way, making mistakes, don't wait. Come to me immediately. call me and I will show you how to correct it. Well, this particular young man kind of made really very quiet but fast and speedy progress in what he was doing. While all the others, three times his age, they were distressed and they were constantly failing and constantly untangling and constantly redoing what they were doing. And one day the other tapestry makers decided to go and talk to this young lad, and they gathered around him and they asked him and they said, "Why are you so happy? Why are you're so successful in what you do? And you days ahead of us at work. Why are we always in trouble? Why are we always feeling that we're not going anywhere? Why are we always frustrated and you seem to be doing all right?" We find ourselves either getting the silk all entangled or the weaving vary from the pattern. And that causes a great deal of frustration. Something is always going wrong. Something is always wrong. Why? What's going on here? The young lad thought for a minute. And then he said to them, don't you remember the words of the king when he told us to go to him whenever we needed help? Yes. Well, we finally asked him for assistance. But by then, things have become so snarled and things have become so confused and it's taking us days to unravel our mistakes. The boy said, "Well, did you notice me constantly going to him, always going to him? Did you see how often I went to him for help?" They said, "Yes, but he's a very busy king. And furthermore, we thought that you were arrogant in constantly disturbing his peace and constantly going to him." The poor young man looked at them and said, "Well, all I did is I took him at his word. All I did is I took him at his word. And he was more than happy to help me." Now, beloved friends, I want to tell you something. If an earthly king is glad to be taken at his word, how much more the King of Kings wants you to take him at his word. So I end my message where I have begun. Listen carefully. That the reason we do not go to the throne of grace always, often, and regularly is because we do not comprehend the promise of the awesome power that's reserved for us when we tarry in His presence. We do not understand the abundance of grace that can be poured upon us from the throne of grace when we approach Him in confidence. And the promise is this: let us approach the throne of grace regularly to help us when the time of need arises.
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4: 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Thank you, Dr. Yusuf, for your encouragement. I've been crying since I learnt that God tells me that I can cast all my cares on Him. 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

Natalie Lane, all joy, emu music and creation awaits her. If you're an American, emu. Isn't that how they say it? Emu. Emu music and creation awaits. Steve Mack with you overnights. Take you through the wee small hours of your early Thursday morning. And some weird news today. A Polish resident got his 15 minutes of fame for a rather unflattering reason, taking 139 tries to pass the theoretical driving test. In Poland, as in many other countries, aspiring drivers must pass a written test before taking the practical driving exam, much like they do in Australia. If one doesn't pass the theoretical test first, they don't even get to attempt the driving test. Most people only need, you know, between 1 to 3 attempts to pass the written test. But in extreme cases, it can take years and dozens of attempts. The Polish resident managed to pass the theoretical driving test after a whopping 139 attempts. He had been trying since 2017 and had spent over $2,000 in exam fees. The bad news for the aspiring motorist is that he needs to pass the practical driving test now, and if he fails, he'll have to take the theoretical test again to have another go at getting his driver's license. Well, but you know, well, at least he's not the worst candidate. Polish media reported that another local driver needed 17 years and 163 attempts to pass his driving theory test. Now, one thing you got to say about that, that's perseverance.

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1: Yes, into the Live Lounge for this morning, and arguably, well, people can argue what they like, it's one of the best bands in the world. Well, our very own Matt Prater, he says that. He says this is his favourite band, Third Day, and having seen them in concert, they are pretty cool, I've got to admit. Love Third Day. This is Third Day, the live version of the song, Sing a Song, in the Live Lounge overnight on Vision.

0: Wrapping up the Live Lounge for this morning with Unspoken and the acoustic version of the song Good Fighter. Steve Mack with the Overnights. And in just a few moments, we'll hear from Chilliwee Hills Worship.
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0: Tasha Layton, Life in Me on Vision Christian Radio overnight. Welcome to your Thursday, everyone. A bit after midnight in the West, a bit after 1:30 a.m. Central, 2 a.m. Eastern States, and coming up in a few moments. Focus on the family for this morning. Revitalize your marriage now. And continuing from yesterday, be cozy and connected. There you go. These colder nights, it's good to be cozy anyway. There you go. Also coming up this hour, we've got Mandy Warby with the Forerunners and talking about Henry Martin this morning. And later in the hour, we'll go to God's Word. We're going to Hosea chapter 4. Right now, though, let's take a look at the weather, see what's expected around the capitals for today, Thursday, the 21st day of May. Sydney, some showers and 20 degrees. Melbourne, cloudy, 16. Brisbane, mostly sunny, 23. Perth, showers, 23. Adelaide, mostly sunny, 20. Hobart, mostly sunny, 17. Canberra, sunny and 17. And Darwin, a sunny day for the top end, a top of 32 degrees.
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5: How do you build a deeper relationship when it's never been modeled for you? 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
6: Well, that's Dan Seaborn, and he's our guest again today on Focus on the Family with Jim Daly, offering practical encouragement for your marriage. 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I'm John Fuller.
7: Dan has a very humble, humorous approach to the ups and downs of married life. 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
6: Mm-hmm. Yeah, you can hear her heart there. And Dan, as a full-time speaker and marriage coach, was a bit taken aback by that, because he thought things were pretty good.
7: Right. And that led Dan to some deep conversations with the Lord, where he began to discern the principles he's been sharing with us.
6: Here now is Dan Seaborn speaking at New Tribe Church in Mount Juliet, Tennessee, on today's Focus on the Family with Jim Daly.
5: So here we go. Number next, developing a genuine friendship. There are plenty of people who are married who aren't friends. Plenty of them. Maybe even in this room, there would be somebody in here who you go, "We coexist, but we're not really close." The Bible says there is a friend who sticks closer than a brother. It doesn't say marriage partner right there. It just says a friend. And I want you to choose that will be your spouse. It's a choice. When it said God made them companions, it doesn't describe the level of companionship they have. It just said they're companions. And I used my parents here as an illustration. They were companions, but they were never friends. So what I'm going to do today is I'm going to show you what I call the friendship circle. It looks a little bit like the Target logo. And you're going to get to pick where you are in your relationship. We're going to go from the outer circle. We're going to work our way in. And you're going to get to define, what kind of friendship do we have? So here we go. That outer green circle, we're going to call chums. And using my parents, I would tell you they had a chum relationship. Chums see each other. They're together 8 hours a day because they come home from work, and so they are there together, and then they go to sleep. But they don't really talk. I never remember seeing my mom and dad sit and talk. They're chums. Low-level friendship. I mean, I think if one of them was about to die, the other one would say, "I probably should take you to the hospital." But it wasn't close. I'm just being honest. And Jane grew up, her parents were divorced, so me and her never saw anything more than chumness. And so we didn't know what it was like. How do you build a deeper relationship when it's never been modeled for you? That's why today I'm challenging you to take your marriages to another level, because I want your kids to see something better. I want this culture to see something better. The next level of friendships is what I call companions. The best way to describe companions would be like people you work with. That's the way I think of a companion. You're going to work. You work on an assembly line. You work in construction. You work as a teacher. And you see this person 8 hours a day. You become companions because you work alongside each other all the time. That's a companion friendship. And some of you have that kind of marriage. We do. We get the mail together. We look at it. We eat dinner together. We watch a TV show together. We're companions. And we don't discuss stuff. Like this stuff you're talking about, Dan, it really sounds good for people who want to go, plus, but that's not us. We're just kind of companions. People see us together at church and go, ah, here come the so-and-sos. We sit together in the same seats at church and we worship. We even hold our hands up. We're good companions. But we don't have next level depth conversations. They're just companions and it stops there because that looks good. You've checked the box. People go, oh, look, they're riding in the same car. They're good. Then the next level of relationship is what I call comrades. The best way to describe this, just to give an illustration of it, would be kind of like your small groups at church. Some of you are in a small group here at church, and now you've been together a year or two. You actually get in there and go, well, we are dealing with something with one of our children, and we want your prayer about it, so we're going to share it with you. That's next level. That's becoming vulnerable. That's becoming open. And there are some of you who have that, and you're comrades. You care. It's deep. I would actually tell you, if I had to give you a picture of what I think most church couples are, I would pick either companions or comrades. They're not the next level yet. We'll talk about that in a second. But they're good companions or they're good comrades. And that's their marriage. And it's fine. It's fine. But it's not plus. So I want to tell you how it hit me. What the next level is. I've always thought, you know, Jane and I have that next level, I believe, but I was in a place where something happened, and as soon as it happened, I went, that's it. And I'm going to tell that story. So I do some speaking for the U.S. military. I know a guy who was one of the colonels, so he would call me and he would say, hey, Dan, I'm about to ship some guys out, some ladies out. And they're going to be going overseas for a couple of years. Would you come down? Because many of them are married. Would you come down and speak to them before the U.S. military sends them to another country? And so I have the privilege of getting to do that. And so I come and speak and talk to them about how to keep their marriage together thousands of miles apart. So I had finished. We all went to break. They had a little longer break. They had more food and that kind of stuff for us to sit. They wanted us to do like an early brunch because they were going to do something later. So I sat down at a table with four couples. So all of them were married. And I sat down at the table with them and I said, hey guys, I came down here to speak. I don't really know y'all. I mean, I know your commander. I know you're a platoon. I get all that. But tell me about you guys. Like, how do y'all do what y'all do? They said, well, actually, we're special forces. And the four of us, and there were four, in this case, there were four men. In some situations, there were ladies. But in this case, it was four men and their wives sitting at the table. And I said, are you guys a... They said, yes, we're a strike force. I said, explain to me what you do. They said, well, we're being taken into one of the military active areas right now, and we will be in a Black Hawk helicopter. And they said, our job is to secure buildings. So they'll take us by Black Hawk helicopter. They'll hover over a building. They'll drop a large rope, and we four climb down the rope, drop into the building. And then our job is to go and secure that entire building, then report that we've done it. I was like, wow. And I said, well, what do you do? And they go, well, we all are trained specifically to do a certain thing. I said, tell me what you mean. So the first guy goes, well, I'm actually a medical doctor. So though I can do all the other things that need to be done, I'm there in case somebody gets shot, somebody gets hurt, something blows up, I'm to do surgery. Like, I'm here to keep everybody alive medically. That's my job. I said, so like someday when you retire, yes, I'll go work in a hospital, etc. I'm just a medical doctor. That's what I do. Awesome. Next guy, what do you do? I'm a sniper. I'm like, oh, I've seen movies about like stuff. I said, are you any good? And the other guy said, let us speak for him. He can strike a match at 100 yards. And I was like, that's awesome. And the next guy, what do you do? He said, well, did you ever see the TV show MacGyver when you were younger? I said, yes, I like MacGyver. He said, I'm MacGyver. I can take anything we find, anything we can do. I can take a thimble and a string and make a bomb. That's just what I do. We need to get into a room. I can figure out a way to blow up something to get in that room. I was like, that's awesome. So we go through and all of them explain to me what they did. And then I said to them, tell me something you'd want me to know about you guys. I said, like you're about to go, you know, I'm a pastor, I'll pray for you. Tell me something you'd want me to know. Listen to this. One of them looked right at me. I still get chills when I say, this is crazy. He looked right at me. He said, Dan, I'll tell you this. If you ever hear that one of us dies, you're going to hear all four of us died because we are each other's, you ready, confidant. And I mean, I was like, okay, that is to the core. And as soon as he said the word confidant, I went, that's it. Marriages need to get to that level. If you ever hear that I'm hurting, she's hurting. If you ever hear that he's going through a great trial at work, we're going through a great trial at work. I'm your confidant. And let me just say to you, let me show you something that the Lord kind of laid on my heart. Jesus was our confidant. He didn't chum around with our relationship. He went to the dead center, blood red, gave it all. And he says to us men in the room, I want you to do that for your wife, the church. It's a whole different gig, see? See, the world's view of marriage is this little superficial thing. What we've been discovering in this time together is it goes deep. Your marriage is on purpose. And I'm challenging you to look at that circle and go, where are we? Like everybody here say, if I walked up to you out there in the little food line and said, are you guys friends? Yeah, oh yeah, oh yeah, oh yeah. Where? How? How deep? How tight is your circle? Where does the arrow strike? This is a great thing to discuss at some point. You can go have a conversation about it and just talk about how you could get that arrow deeper. If four military guys can sit there and tell me they would die for each other, I looked right at them and said, I'm assuming you have that same level of commitment to your marriage. And they just looked at me like, well, you're putting us on the spot. Like, yeah, I am. But I want you to be confidants. I like it. Good word. So if 10 is the best, or in this case, confidant's the best, chum's the weakest, what are you? It's your call. You get to decide. You can just be chums. Or you can go plus. Number next, valuing physical attraction. Now, when Peter and I wrote this and put it in the book, we said, oh boy, oh boy, oh boy, there are going to be people attack us for this. And they have. Why would you put physical attraction in the book? I'll tell you why. I'll tell you exactly why. It matters. We can act like it doesn't, but it does. And let me tell you what I see in couples. Over time, they kind of start going, I've got them now. They're committed to me. Yeah, I'm good. I don't like that. You know, you get one body. One. God gave you a body. And he tells you to take care of it. And one of the ways you give a gift to your spouse is just being the best you can be. Now, trust me, I'll never be 30 again. I'm 65 this year. Jane said to me a while back, why don't you grow your hair? I used to have really long, curly hair. And she said, why don't you grow your hair like you used to? I'm like, yeah, right after I walk on water. I can't. I said to her a while back, babe, we don't kiss as much as we did, you know, when we were first dating and married. I said, we don't kiss like we used to. And this was what she said to me. Your breath don't smell like it used to. So I threw some stuff in there. Even today, when I'm done speaking, I got it in my pocket right now. Got it out there. Got it at the hotel. I keep my breath fresh. When you were dating, you didn't show up at their house. You didn't do that. No, you didn't. And you know what really bothered me? I have a friend. I'll protect him a little bit, but his first name is Mark. But he really ticked me off. He let himself go. Just let himself go. Terrible, out of shape. Didn't even try. Didn't even try to clean himself up. Just let it go. Till he got divorced. You know where he went right after he got divorced? I saw him there. I'm at the gym working out with him. And I go up to him and I go, "Oh, I haven't seen you here in a while." I said, "Why are you here?" I did. I knew he just got divorced. I said, "Why are you here?" "Oh, I just wanted to get in a little better shape." And I said, "Why?" I made him really mad. He literally got mad at me. I said, why are you taking... "Well, it just gives me something to do." I said, "No, why are you cleaning up, shaving areas you ain't shaved in a while? You got your hair looking nice. You're getting all trim again. Why?" And ultimately he said, "Yeah, I want to be attractive, see if some other lady will find me attractive." And I said, "Exactly." Interesting, in his story, he got remarried to his wife, and he came to me later and said, "You made me so mad that day because you were so right. I wish I would have done that in the first place." I'm not telling you to look a certain way. That's Hollywood crap. What I'm saying to you is take the best care of what you got that you can. You've been given one body. Take as good care of as you can. Why? For your spouse. Stay as healthy as you can for as long as you can so they don't have to deal with some stuff. It's a commitment. But I want to give Jane the best of me I can give her as long as I can. Because I will fade away. It's called Father Time wins. And he will win. But I'm going to do the best I can to keep us in the best shape we can. Because I want us to enjoy our life together as much as we can. And I'm just saying, I'm not picking on anybody. I didn't look at you out there. I'm just saying to you, if you've kind of said, "That doesn't matter anymore," you're wrong. You're wrong. Physical attraction matters no matter where you're at in life. And you want to do the best you can to take care of yourself as long as you can. And I'm just asking you, grade yourself. If 10's good and 1 stinks, have you let it go a little bit? And what could you do to get back in a little better position? "Dan, I don't like this one." Good. That probably means this is the one you could work on. Next one. Chasing emotional connectedness. Oh my goodness. Some of you in this room long for emotional oneness so deep. But you have a spouse who kind of goes, "That's not important to me." Again, your marriage isn't about you. It's about honoring the Lord. And if you have a spouse who you chose to marry, who has emotional needs that are higher than yours, you need to seek to reach into those crevices and meet that need. It's going to require sacrifice on your part, but it's important, and I want to show you how the Lord used this in my life. I'm an emotional person. I was made that way. Jane has the math brain. I have the emotional brain. But in an area of our marriage, after we got married, I checked out emotionally. When we got married, Jane had several sisters who just weren't doing well, and one in particular, her name is Sandy. Sandy, she just bothered me. It's Jane's sister. And I did not see at the time, when we get married, Jane's sister is actually my sister. I did not view her that way. She was Jane's sister, and she was a problem. And Jane would come to me saying, "Sandy's dealing, she had several children. She was not married." And I just said to Jane, "Well, she's put herself in that spot. It's her own problem. Let her deal with it." "Well, Dan, they don't have food right now." "Well, that makes sense. Let them figure it out." Sounds pastoral, doesn't it? And it got to a point where Jane wouldn't even come talk to me about it. She just had it inside going. She loved her sister, Sandy, younger sister. My brother fell into some problems. Started having real issues in his life from poor decisions he made. My brother. I started calling him. I started saying, "Can I send you some money? How can I help?" And one day I was sitting in the living room by myself going, oh my goodness. Sandy has the same issues, and I get frustrated when Jane brings that up. But now that it's my brother, I want to help him. That doesn't sound like I'm one with her. It sounds like I'm one with me. I got to change that. And I said to Jane, we were sitting in the living room one day, and I said to her, you know, I want you to do me a favor. And she said, well, what do you mean? I said, well, you know, I've been helping my brother. I want you to call your sister Sandy and see if she needs anything. Jane, she was reading and put her book down, looked at me and said, you all right? You okay? I said, yeah. I said, you've seen me. I've been helping my brother a lot. She's like, I see. I said, I didn't want to do that for Sandy. I said, isn't that interesting? Because he's my brother, I want to do it. I said, I'm not emotionally one with you and your family. I've always put you and your family. I'm with you, but not them. I said, we got to change that. So she called Sandy. I still remember you calling her. We were sitting in the living room. I could hear Sandy on the other phone. Jane said, hey, Sandy, is Jane calling? Oh, because Sandy loves Jane. Oh, Jane, it's so good to hear from you, et cetera, et cetera. She said, why are you calling? And Jane's like, well, I'm sitting here with Dan, and he wanted me to call you and just see if you needed anything. And she went, Dan who? It was like, what? Because she knew I didn't like it. Sandy was not a follower of Christ. And I was the pastor she knew, and she was pushed away by me. And the Lord began to do something in my heart toward old Sandy. Man, I started loving this girl. I just started loving Sandy like my own sister. I started saying, how can we help her? Oh, I'm just thinking about her. The rest of the story I'll get to in a minute. Sandy passed away with cancer, and so I'm going back and reliving just these last times we had with her. But so I would say to Sandy, is there anything we need, et cetera, et cetera. And then she started saying to Jane, hey, I've been going online and watching Dan preach. She ended up asking if she could pray to receive Jesus as her Savior. I don't love her more than Jane, but I loved her real close. She became my sister. I never had a sister. She's a sweet lady, hard life. But she finished so good, loving the Lord, watching sermons all the time. I'm so glad that I became emotionally connected to her. So thankful that I got rid of my own stubborn spirit and became emotionally one with Jane toward her family. I call Jane's family my sisters now, her mom before she passed. I called her mom. I did it on purpose because that's my family too. And there's somebody sitting in here going, we are not going there. I'm not going to love his mama like you're talking about. I get it. I get it. But emotionally, there's a oneness that's needed. And let me just say, you don't know what the result could be. Honestly, I believe today Sandy is in heaven right now. I believe it. And one of the reasons is because we united in Christ begin to help her. And I'm just going to ask the question, who in your extended family could have a reshaped life if you changed your spirit toward them? I'm a pastor. I'm a follower of Christ. If I can't figure out how to give my wife emotional and spiritual oneness toward her sister, what the world am I doing in ministry? I would stand up here and preach sermons about doing that and then not go home and do it. What the world? And I'm asking you, some of you have a face flashing in front of your eyes right now. Yep. I want you to understand your spouse loves that person and you need to join them. I don't know what it looks like, but just let that get it down. Because frankly, going back to our Savior, none of us deserve the kind of love he gives us. And he asks us to take that love, especially within our family. And then beyond that to the world around us. Are you emotionally one? The picture on the screen is a blender. It's where you take, you know, two fruits and you blend them together. That's your marriage. How are you doing? Are you a 10 or are you a 1? You get to pick. I'm just asking you to take it up a notch.
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7: Well, as I've said, John, I really appreciate Dan's ability to mix humor with conviction. 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
6: Well, me too, but I'm not giving details.
7: Well, I think both of us could benefit from reading Dan's book. 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It's called The Necessary Nine, How to Stay Happily Married for Life. 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
6: 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I'm John Fuller.
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2: One of our faithful heroes of the faith is Henry Martin. Henry Martin was born on February 18, 1781 in Truro, Cornwall, England. He attended Truro Grammar School and went on to St John's College, Cambridge in 1797. He did very well in his education, even being chosen as a fellow of his college in 1802. He intended to pursue a career in law, intending to go to the bar, but before that could happen, he heard Charles Simeon speak about all the good that was being done by a single missionary, William Carey. A while after that, he read about the life of David Brainerd, a missionary to Native Americans. He was so impacted that he determined to become a missionary himself. On October 22, 1803, he became an ordained minister and then a priest at Holy Trinity Church of England in Cambridge. Martin and his sister went through financial disaster when they were deprived of their father's inheritance. As such, Martin had to earn an income to support them both. He obtained a chaplaincy under the British East India Company and left for India in July 1805. During the voyage, he ministered to dying soldiers who'd seen the horrors of war during the British conquest of Cape Colony. The experience convinced him that Britain's responsibility was to convert rather than colonise the world. He wrote in his diary, "I pray that England, whilst she sent the thunder of her arms to distant regions of the globe, might not remain proud and ungodly at home, but might show herself great indeed by sending forth the ministries of her church to diffuse the gospel of peace." Henry arrived in India in April 1806 and began in Aldine before going on to Dinapur, where he conducted worship meetings and he also established schools. In 1809, he transferred to Cawnpore, where he preached to British and Indians in the compound, in spite of interruptions and threats from local non-Christians. He worked earnestly on the Hindustani version of the New Testament. He also translated the New Testament into Urdu and also Persian. His work on the Persian Bible included the Psalms, the Gospels, as well as the Book of Common Prayer. After his time in India, he travelled to Arabia to compose an Arabic version of the New Testament also. Henry became ill with a fever, and after a temporary improvement, he looked for a change of climate. He set off for Constantinople, from where he intended to return to England for furlough, in the hope of returning to India. However, his health failed before he could achieve that final goal. He died on October 16, 1812, and was buried by Armenian clergy. He was heard to say, "Let me burn out for God." It was a statement that epitomised his life and his service to the Lord.
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On Vision, that's Rachel Lamp. For what it's worth, Steve back with you overnight. It's taking you through the wee small hours of your Thursday morning. And heading to God's Word today. And Hosea 4 verse 1 says, there is no faithfulness, no love, no acknowledgement of God in that land. I want to talk about two words that are joined together quite often by so many people. I know. Some people say, I know, right? Okay. Teenagers will often verify that they know. Aiden, you need to come home by 11 o'clock. Yeah, I know. Sophia, you can't wear that skirt. I know. Jack, that room of yours is disgusting. It's a disaster. It's a pigsty. I know. Sound familiar? Maybe not the names, but the events. Yeah. Now, in situations like these, of course, the facts are not in question. Both the parents and teens know. But like many teenagers, we don't always act on the basis of the facts we know. And God's people had the same problem. Though they knew, they did not acknowledge. As Hosea pointed out, the people didn't acknowledge God. They didn't pay attention to God's law, his guidelines for daily living and community. Instead, they mistreated each other in all kinds of ways. The people did know that God is loving and just, but they ignored that fact. They did know that following God's law was the right way to do things, the right way to live, but they ignored that truth as well. And the results of all this were devastating. God said he would reject his people since they did not acknowledge him. And of course, the same thing can happen today. Do you know that the just and powerful God of the universe sees you all the time? Of course, you do know that following God's direction is the only way to live in peace with God and neighbors. If you don't, you should. But of course, we do know that. It's inherently known that those facts. If any of us is pretending that we don't need God or his law in some part of our lives, we need to stop and recognize and acknowledge the actual truth. God, we know that you are faithful, just, and loving. Help us to acknowledge these great truths and live in those truths in our lives every day. In Jesus' name we pray.

0: Jeremy Rosado, Keep Holding On. You're on Overnights on Vision Christian Radio. Great to have your company this morning, whether you're at work in these early hours where you just can't sleep. I hope you're having a good evening, a good night. And if you can't sleep, well, we'll just pray that the next teaching program and a few songs may help you get to sleep with the help of the Holy Spirit. Coming up in a few moments, if you're working, I hope that doesn't happen for you. Hey, Chuck Missler at 6640 in a few moments, and continuing in Luke chapter 8 this morning. The word for today, later on, you have full forgiveness, and later in the hour, we'll take a wander down memory lane. The 21st day of May 2026 is the date today. Speaking of that date, let's have a look at the weather for that date, 21st of May. Today in Sydney, expecting some showers and 20. Melbourne, cloudy 16. Brisbane, mostly sunny 23. Perth, showers 23. Adelaide, a mostly sunny top of 20 degrees. Hobart, a mostly sunny top of 17 degrees, a sunny day in Canberra and 17, and Darwin, a sunny top of 32 degrees.
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9: The storm we're going to encounter here surprised these experienced professionals which were familiar with these waters. Let's keep that in mind. This may have been more than a natural storm. I personally suspect that Satan was at work simply because of the strange encounter with the demonic world that's going to follow on the other side. Anyway, they came to him and woke him and said, "Master, Master, we perish." They were in fear of their lives here. "Master, Master, we perish." Then he arose and rebuked the wind and the raging of the water, and they ceased, and there was a calm. Boy, there's two different aspects here. The seriousness of the storm on the one hand, but the fact that it responds to his command has to be staggering to these guys who are familiar with this region. The calming of it would shake them up just as much as the storm. Storms do not generally cease instantly. He rebuked the wind, and there was immediate... It's an interesting word he used. He rebuked the wind, and there was immediate calm. And he said to them, "Where is your faith?" And they, being afraid, wondered, saying one to another, "What manner of man is this? For he commandeth even the winds and water, and they obey him." That's got to shake them up. And that, of course, is all through the Psalms, Psalm 107, Psalm 89, being very special ones, of course. This demonstrated to the disciples his power over nature. He claimed to be the creator of the universe, and this proved that he was. And that's what the Epistle to the Colossians elaborates on, by the way. Well, they arrived at the country of the Gadarenes, which is over and against Galilee. It's over on the east side of the lake. That's roughly where we think it was, on the east side. Gadara is the area of the Gadarenes. It's one of the 10 cities that make up the Decapolis. That's a Gentile region, incidentally. And he went forth to land, and there met him out of the city a certain man which had devils long time, and wore no clothes, neither abode in any house, but in the tombs, in other words, in the cemeteries. Now, Matthew's description here mentions two guys, two demon-possessed men. Luke wrote only about the more dominant one of the two, apparently. When he saw Jesus, he cried out and fell down before him, and with a loud voice he said, "What have I to do with thee, Jesus, thou Son of God Most High? I beseech thee, torment me not." Wow. You know, there are some pastors that believe demon possession is simply a psychiatric illness that flies in the face of what the Bible teaches in many places, but especially here. The idea that this is a psychiatric problem is contrast to the biblical perspective. Demons are real. They recognize things about Jesus that have been not acknowledged yet in the gospel account. They're acknowledging things that have not yet been revealed as you go through the gospel. They're familiar to us because we know the gospel. This is new information there. That Jesus is the Son of God Most High. That Jesus has authority over them. They acknowledge that. James points out in chapter 2, verse 19, that the demons also believe and tremble. You think you do well. The demons also believe and tremble. They recognized and acknowledged his deity. They believed in a future judgment and in a place of torment. In verse 31, they'll talk about the abuso. They also believed in prayer. They begged Jesus to not send them into the abuso, but rather into the pigs that are nearby. We also learn from this that demons can't enter animals without permission. Wow. These are the rules of engagement, huh? For he had commanded the unclean spirit to come out of the man, for oft times it had caught him, and he was kept bound with the chains and in fetters, and he brake the bands and was driven of the devil into the wilderness. That's his history here, inserted. Jesus asked him, saying, "What is thy name?" And he said, "Legion." Legion. Why? Because many devils had entered into him. Now, this is in Hebrew exorcism, and the rabbis did indulge in exorcism. The first step was to have a demon identify himself. Exorcising a dumb demon was difficult, and that gives evidence of messianic authority. This is the kind that a normal rabbi could not handle because he's made himself dumb, so he can't respond to his identity. Jesus asked him, said, "What is thy name?" He said, "Legion," because many devils enter into him. A legion is a Roman legion is almost 6,000. Theoretically, it's 6,000 men, but often many of them weren't fully staffed. And they besought him that he would not command them to go out into the deep. They besought Jesus that he would not command them to go out into the abuso. It seems that the demons have knowledge of their ultimate destiny for punishment in the abuso, whatever that is. They also readily acknowledged his authority over them. See, there's an amazing amount of information we get from this episode. There was a herd of many swine feeding on the mountain, and they besought him that he would suffer them, that is, permit them, to enter into the swine. And he let them. Now, there's a lot of mysteries here. Okay. Why did they want to go into the pigs? Why? To avoid being sent to the abuso. Okay, that's probably the reason. Why did Jesus yield to their request? Well, I don't know. One possibility is to show us that they were real. Not an illusion. They were real. How many pigs were there? We learn from Mark's gospel that there were about 2,000 pigs that were filled by these demons and went off the cliff. what is a herd of swine doing in Jewish country? Well, they're not in Jewish country. They're in the Decapolis, which is a Gentile region. But this, by the way, also highlights, in my view, an apparent distinction between fallen angels and demons. We know that angels, fallen or otherwise, can materialize in human form and dine with people. Abraham and Sarah in Genesis 18 being an example. They take people by the hand in Genesis 19, the case of Lot. They may even be entertained unawares by us, as Hebrews 13 warns us. They indulge in combat. An angel of the Lord killed 185,000 Assyrians one night after dinner. I mean, you don't mess with angels. Angels can materialize, okay. Demons, however, apparently are powerless except as they seek embodiment. Once the demons are cast out, the possessed people are freed of them. Angels have ranks and apparently do hosts of these demons. That comes up in Ephesians chapter 6. Demons might be, this is a speculation, might be the disembodied spirits of the Nephilim. Those were hybrids deriving from fallen angels with human women in Genesis 6. That they appear to be the cause of the flood, and they are also called Rephaim throughout the Old Testament. And they're not eligible for resurrection, according to Isaiah 26:14 in the Hebrew, because Jesus didn't die for them. The Nephilim were destroyed in the flood. That's the bodies. What happened to their spirits? They apparently may be around in the form of these demons. That's a speculation, but it has some support. Two mistakes can be made about Satan and demons. I want you to be aware of both of them. The first mistake is to not believe they exist. They do exist. They're not euphemisms. They're not labeled for mental disease. No, they are serious. They are malevolent beings with an agenda. The other mistake to make is to be afraid of them. Why? 1 John 4:4, greater is he that is in you than he that is in the world. There exist apparently rules of engagement. And from Job, we know that Satan can do nothing without God's permission. So then went the devils out of the man and entered into the swine, and the herd ran violently down the steep place into the lake and were choked. You know, it's interesting that after the pigs drowned, they ended up in the Abuso after all. And if you're interested in this area, we encourage you to study the topical studies we have on the return of the Nephilim. Dr. Eastman and I published a book called Alien Encounters, which deals with some of these issues if you want to do more study. When they that fed the herd, when they that fed them saw what was done, they fled and went and told it in the city and in the country. And they went out to see what was done and came to Jesus and found the man out of whom the devils were departed sitting at the feet of Jesus, clothed in his right mind. And they were afraid. I can imagine. This is heavy stuff. This is scary stuff. And they also which saw it told them by what means he that was possessed of the devils was healed. And get this. Then the whole multitude of the country of the Gadarenes round about besought him to depart from them, for they were taken with great fear. And he went up into the ship and returned back again. Interesting. The people raising the pigs didn't think this was such a great event, understandably. But they must have been shook to realize that Jesus had dispossessed this guy of the devils that had been his lot for a long time. In that region subsequently dwelled a people called the Troglodytes, dwellers among the tombs, by the way. Demons apparently are territorial. When you occupy a new piece of property, claim it for God, all four corners, you don't know the spiritual history of that piece of real estate. It's interesting to note that the Rephaim were not conquered in the areas of Gaza. When you study the book of Judges and Joshua, they were not conquered in the areas of Gaza, Hebron, and the Gaza Heights. And those regions remain strongholds of the PLO to this day. When you study the book of Judges, study it with the geography. And compare that geography with the maps of today. It'll show you some very provocative things. But let's move on to verse 38. Now the man out of whom the devils were departed besought him that he might be with him. But Jesus sent him away, saying, return to thine house and show how great things God hath done unto thee. And he went his way and published throughout and the whole city how great things Jesus had done unto him. Now he was a Gentile in Gentile region. Jesus did not instruct him to reveal this to a priest, which is required of Jews by the law. See, again, Luke is focusing on the Gentile audience. And it came to pass that when Jesus was returned, the people gladly received him, for they were all waiting for him. That's back on the other side of the lake. Now we're going to see two episodes that commingle here. Episode number one involves the daughter of the ruler of the synagogue, Jairus. Behold, there came a man named Jairus, and he was the ruler of the synagogue, and he fell down at Jesus' feet, that's unusual, and besought him that he would come into his house. Now, if they are in Capernaum, then this was likely the synagogue that the centurion had built. We're not sure the centurion, most of us think it is Capernaum, we're not sure. The fact that a ruler of the synagogue would come to Jesus showed that the people were beginning to acknowledge that Jesus is indeed the Messiah. We're going to see such rejection by the leadership in Jerusalem, we fail to realize that there is a growing body of people that did acknowledge him as the Messiah. A synagogue ruler was in charge of the synagogue services and responsible for maintaining and cleaning the building and other things. Other synagogue rulers in the New Testament were Crispus in Acts 18 and Sosthenes in Acts 18. But this one had only one daughter, about 12 years of age, and she lay dying. And as he went, the people thronged him, almost strangled him. The term implies choking him. It was a tight, pressing crowd. Now, he's on his way to see about Jairus' daughter. As he's on his way in the crowd, there is a woman having an issue of blood. She's got a hemorrhaging. She's had that for 12 years. She'd spent all her living upon physicians. Neither could be healed of any. This woman came behind him and touched the border of his garment, and immediately her issue of blood was staunched. Wow, there's much implied here. If she is Jewish, she shouldn't have been in the crowd. So she's obviously a Gentile woman, interestingly enough. She's had this hemorrhaging for 12 years, been frustrated for 12 years trying to get it cured. She knew that if she touched the hem of his garment, the hem of his garment, that she would be healed, and she was. Now, want to talk a little bit about hems. You and I don't relate to those, as the listeners to this there would have known. We tend to put rank on the shoulder or on the sleeves in our culture. In ancient Mesopotamia, the rank of the person was on the hem, on the fringe of his garment. To cut off the hem was the phrase to strip one of his personality and his authority. There was an identity between the person and his hem. A husband could divorce his wife by cutting off the hem of her robe. That was his way of cutting her off. A nobleman would authenticate his name on a clay tablet by pressing the embroidery of his hem on the clay. So this is part of the cultural background. The Levitical garments had fringes that were a symbol of the authority and the rank in ancient Israel. And you'll see this in Numbers 15, Deuteronomy 22, and Exodus 28, and other places. Now, in the wilderness of En-Gedi, David discovered he'd slept in a cave, and he discovered Saul had slept in that same cave, not knowing that David was further in there. And when he wakes up, he realizes he has an opportunity. So while Saul is sleeping, he cuts off the hem of Saul's robe, the shul of his robe, because that's where his genealogy was. Then the next day, when Saul is in the valley and David's on the top of the hill, he shows him that he could have killed him and didn't. And that was why he did it. And Saul is impressed by that, obviously, because he realizes he could have killed him rather than just take the thing. David later, though, repents that he did that because he cut off the hem of the anointed king. See, David will later repent because he had personally interrupted the lineage to the throne and symbolically taken away the authority from the Lord's anointed. And Saul understood this in 1 Samuel 24. God's covenant with Israel in Isaiah and Ezekiel. In Ezekiel, he says, I spread my shul over thee, the hem of my garment over you, Israel. That represents his authority and protection. Okay. When Ruth is with Boaz that night at his feet, she's not propositioning him like a prostitute. No, no. She's asking him to marry him, to put his authority over him, to undertake levirate marriage. And he agrees to do that. He agrees to put his skirt over her. Joseph, coat of many colors, the word variegate, what we think means variegated, it might be a term for a seamless robe. The term is ambiguous. Like many colors is the common presumption of it in Genesis 37. Jesus' seamless coat, he had a coat without seam, which implied continuance, okay? The temple had a veil torn, signified the end of man as high priest. Jesus' hem is not torn because he is the high priest forever. Now, with all this background about hems, Jesus realizes this woman has touched him. He says, who touched me? When all denied, Peter that were with him said, Master, the multitude throng thee, oppress thee. How sayest thou, who touched me? I mean, how can you say, well, there could be any of the crowd? Jesus said, somebody hath touched me, for I perceive that virtue has gone out of me. And when the woman saw that she was not hid, she came trembling and falling down before him and declared unto him before all the people for what cause she had touched him and how she was healed immediately. Now, this is the description by Dr. Luke. Luke's writings are use more medical terms than Hippocrates used in his writings. Jesus said unto her, daughter, be of good comfort. Thy faith hath made thee whole. Go in peace. Now, she apparently was a Gentile because a woman of Israel with an issue of blood would not have had to remain outside the, she would have had to remain out of the camp, ceremonially clean, in other words. That's Leviticus 15 and other passages. So while he yet spake with her, there cometh one from the ruler of the synagogue's house, saying unto him, Master, thy daughter is dead. Trouble not the master. In other words, too late. She's passed away. He was on his way there to restore her. This incident occurs with the woman with the issue of blood. He then gets the word, too late. Daughter is dead. But when Jesus heard it, he answered him, saying, fear not. Believe only, and she shall be made whole. You got to be kidding. Whole, that's the same word as in verse 48, sozo. And when he came into the house, he suffered no man to go in except Peter, James, and John, and the father and mother of the maiden. Now, this is one of the highlights that we see again and again in Scripture. There's three of the 12, and it's always the same three. Peter, James, and John were clearly an inner circle of some kind. They're the ones that are at the Transfiguration. They're the ones that were given of the Olivet Discourse, and so forth. So the three of them and the father and mother are allowed to come in with Jesus. Now, it's interesting, in spite of the fact that Jairus was informed that his daughter was dead, he had faith that she would be resurrected. That was what's implied in verse 50. That faith was partly expressed in the fact that he allowed Jesus to come into his house after he had touched an unclean woman. Interesting. And all wept and bewailed her, but he said, weep not, she is not dead, but sleepeth. And they laughed him to scorn, knowing that she was dead. So that, there's no ambiguity about that. And he put them all out and took her by the hand and called, saying, Talitha kumai, maid, arise. In Mark 5, you get Peter's eyewitness account. Mark is writing a shooting script, and he writes Talitha kumi, which is being interpreted, damsel, I say unto thee, arise. And her spirit came again, and she arose straight away. And he commanded to give her meat. I love it. He always is eating. Give her something to eat. And her parents were astonished, but he charged them that they should tell no man what was done. That's strange, isn't it? He didn't want to be formally declared the Messiah until the time was right. Gabriel had revealed the exact time to Daniel for over four centuries earlier. Gabriel had revealed to Daniel the very day that he would ride that donkey, presenting himself as the Messiah, the Mashiach Nagid. Now, we have two episodes here. They're very curious episodes. How old was Jairus' daughter? She happened to be 12 years old. Interesting. How long had the woman had this hemorrhage, this issue of blood? 12 years. Is there some connection between the two? Not necessarily literally, not necessarily in the natural realm. But you can't escape the possibility that the Holy Spirit has a point he's making here by paralleling these two episodes together. What could be the connection? Jairus' daughter was Jewish, and the daughter of Jerusalem is often an idiom for Israel. The woman was likely a Gentile, because Jewish women would have been outside the camp, according to the law. It's interesting that Jesus, on his way to restore Jairus' daughter, let's call her a type of Israel, while that's his mission, incident to that, he heals a Gentile daughter. And I think that's interesting. Through the storm, if you were where Jesus has called you to be, there's no safer to be. Those disciples on that boat, in spite of that form, there's no place that could have been safer than to be with the Creator himself. Now, if you're not where Jesus called you to be, you may be in jeopardy. Well, we've been through chapter 5, where Jesus' fame starts to spread, and he picks up 5 disciples. We went through chapter 6, where he challenges the Sabbath himself. He chooses 12 apostles. Chapter 7, the 4 responses of Capernaum. Now, in chapter 8, we've had the sower as representative of a group of parables. We've had what I call the case of the deviled ham, the strange thing with these demons being put in the herd of swine. We have Jairus' daughter and this strange interlude with the Gentile woman. I think it's provocative. Next time, we'll take chapter 9, the feeding of the 5,000, and the transfiguration. Now, what I'd like you to do for next time, I want you to study chapter 9. I want you to read Matthew 17 also. That's the Matthew account. And I want you to undertake a side study. How does the transfiguration and what we learn there relate to Revelation chapter 11? And with that, let's you and I close with a word of prayer. Let's stand for a closing word of prayer. Father, we thank you for who you are. We thank you for what you've given us, this precious word. We thank you for the gift of your Son, Jesus Christ. And Father, we pray that the Holy Spirit would reveal to us what you've put here in your word, that we might fully understand and appreciate what you've done, and that we might better understand what you would have of us in the time that remains. We pray, Father, that you would give us clarity, illuminate that path before us, as we seek to be more pleasing in your sight. O Lord, our strength and Redeemer, we thank you. We commit ourselves into your hands in the name of Yeshua, our coming King. Amen.
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0: This is Band Reeves and Outrun You. Zach Williams there as well. Jesus Loves on Vision. Coming up in a few moments, the word for today.
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6: Consider Galatians 2, verse 20, where Paul says, "The Son of God who loved me and gave himself for me." How many times must the Apostle Paul, who was once known as Saul the persecutor of Christians, have had flashbacks to Stephen's stoning? Or the countless other Christians that he hunted down like animals? Paul was an eyewitness, which means those snapshots were sealed into his visual cortex. When he closed his eyes, those images could have haunted him for the rest of his life. By today's standards, Saul would have been seen as a violent persecutor. But he had an encounter with Christ that blinded him. He regained his physical sight after 3 days, but the grace of God enabled him to turn a blind eye to his forgiven sin forever. Now, if God turns a blind eye to confessed sin, shouldn't we? That doesn't mean we deny our sin or ignore it. If you underestimate your sinfulness, you depreciate the grace of God. Paul called himself the chief of sinners. Perhaps that's why he appreciated the grace of God so much. The reason many of us label others by their sin is because it makes us feel better about ourselves. We think, I may not be perfect, but at least I haven't done that. But Paul was explicit. In Romans 3, verse 23, all have sinned and come short of the glory of God. God doesn't grade your sins like the legal system as misdemeanors or felonies. No, you are either in sin or in Christ. You are either guilty or you are fully forgiven. Not only have your sins, past, present, and future, been atoned for, but at the point of believing faith, God forgave you and credited your account with the righteousness of Christ. You have full forgiveness. And that's Vision's Word for Today.
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Point of Grace and Stand overnights on Vision Christian Radio. It is a Thursday morning. Let's do this. And a few events and birthdays on this day. Thursday, 21st day of May 2026. And Malcolm Fraser, John Malcolm Fraser, born in Melbourne in 1930, passed away aged 84 back in 2015, 22nd Prime Minister of Australia and the leader of the Liberal Party from 1975 to 1983. He formed the charity organisation Care Australia in 1987, and he passed away back in March of 2015 following a brief illness. Another birthday today, Judge Reinhold, Edward Reinhold Jr., born in Washington, Delaware, and 69 today. American actor, he co-starred with Eddie Murphy in Beverly Hills Cop 1 and 2 and can be seen in the 80s films Running Scared, Gremlins and Ruthless People, as well as the series of Santa Claus movies with Tim Allen. They were funny movies, Tim Allen. I love Tim Allen as an actor. Leo Sayer, Gerard Sayer is a real name, born in Sussex in England. He's 78, English singer-songwriter. It was early in 1973 that his name first came to attention when The Who's Roger Daltrey recorded a solo album featuring songs of Leo Sayer and Dave Courtney. And, of course, he came on to become a very popular singer and moved to Australia in 2005. And on Australia Day, 2009, he became an Aussie citizen. G'day and happy birthday to Leo Sayer. A couple of events on this day. The first eight-hour working day was achieved by Australian stonemasons of Victoria, 1856. Daylight saving time was adopted in the UK in 1916. And one other event on this day, remember the Drifters? They recorded the single Under the Boardwalk in 1964. The song also became a hit for the Rolling Stones, Bette Midler and John Mellencamp and Bruce Willis. That song certainly got a bit of airplay over the years from different artists. A few events and birthdays on this day, 21st day of May 2026.

0: So watch me burn. The King and Country, Taylor Hill, World on Fire, overnight's on Vision. Steve Mack with you for a Thursday morning. Coming up in a few moments, Bernie Dimas and a different perspective. A humble heart is the message. Always good to have a humble heart, isn't it? I think it's very necessary. Weird news this hour, always a little bit of fun there. And coming up later in the hour, today with Jeff Vines and the series Ready or Not. And continuing on from yesterday, here comes Pain, Suffering and Loss. There you go, very positive message this morning. And heading to God's Word later in the hour, Hosea chapter 4 this morning we're heading to. Right now, though, the weather for today around the capitals and expecting a mostly sunny day for Melbourne. No, a mostly sunny day for Brisbane, I should say. 23 degrees. Sydney, a few showers and 20. Melbourne, cloudy and 16. Perth, showers 23. Adelaide, mostly sunny and 20. Hobart, mostly sunny, 17. Canberra, similar, sunny and 17. And Darwin, a sunny top of 32 degrees.
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4: You know, when the storms of life are raging around us, humility is the last thing that comes to mind. But humility, it turns out, is the key to dealing with the storm in a most unexpected way. Hi, I'm Bernie Diamond. Great to be back with you again. Today we're going to take another look at the storms in your life from a different perspective. The things that go on deep in our hearts, well, sometimes we think only we know. No one really knows what I'm thinking. No one knows that I hate this person or I envy that person or I lied about this or hid that. No, the things deep in my heart, they're completely hidden from the rest of the world. And yet nothing could be further from the truth. Because those things in our hearts, well, they're written all over our faces. And the rest of the world sees them through what we say and what we do. Our behaviour betrays our hearts. Because who we are on the outside comes from who we are on the inside. The two are linked, cause and effect. It's that simple. And even if they weren't, even if the rest of the world couldn't read our hearts by watching us and listening to us, there's at least one other person who knows what's going on inside. God only knows. How often have you heard that? Well, He does. He knows what's going on in our hearts. And it turns out what's happening inside, deep inside in our heart, means everything to Him. This week on the program, we're looking at the storms of life. You know, when you're out on the angry ocean, it's a scary place and the storm hits and your life and my life, you know, we can both think of recent storms. Don't have to think back very far, big ones, little ones. And over this week, we've been taking a look at how two different people or groups of people handle their perfect storm. Hannah was a woman, the wife of Elkanah, one of two wives. The other wife, Peninnah, had children, and Hannah had none. And there's incredible pain in her heart. She goes and takes it to God. Have a listen if you weren't able to join us earlier in the week. She prays. This is from 1 Samuel chapter 1. Once they'd finished eating and drinking at Shiloh, Hannah stood up. The priest Eli was sitting by his chair at the doorpost of the Lord's temple, and in the bitterness of her soul, Hannah wept much and prayed to God. And she made a vow, saying, O Lord Almighty, if you will only look upon your servant's misery and remember me, and don't forget your servant, but give her a son, then I will give him to the Lord for all the days of his life. Then she went away and ate something, and her face was no longer downcast. You know what I see looking at Hannah? You can probably see it too. I see a humble heart. I see a heart humble enough not to lash out at other people or whinge or complain or act badly amidst the bitterness of her soul, the extreme pain. She pours her heart out to God. Eli and his sons, Hophni and Phinehas, the priests, turns out they're bad dudes. I mean, the priests are meant to be the religious leaders. They're meant to be God's men, the go-betweens between God and his people. If anyone should have honored God in their hearts, it shouldn't have been Hannah. It should have been them. But instead, they slept with prostitutes and they plundered the people's sacrifices to God. And this is what God does. We looked at it briefly yesterday on the program. A man of God comes to Eli, the priest, and says to him, this is what the Lord says. Didn't I bless you? Didn't I reveal myself to your father's house? Didn't I appoint your family as priests? Haven't I given you everything? Why is it that you scorn my sacrifices and offerings that I prescribed for my temple? Well, why do you honor your sons more than you honor me by stealing, by fattening yourselves on the choice parts of every offering made by my people Israel? Therefore, the Lord, the God of Israel, declares, I promise you, that your house and your father's house, I promised you that you would minister before me forever. But now the Lord declares, far be it from me, because those who honor me I will honor, but those who despise me I will disdain. The time is coming when I will cut short your strength and the strength of your father's house, so that there will be not one old man in your family, and you will see distress in my dwelling. Let me ask you something. Who do you think was on solid ground here? Hannah or Eli and his sons, Hophni and Phinehas, who pleased themselves? Hannah, who was struggling amidst her storm and who honored God, or these priests, Eli, Hophni and Phinehas, who just plundered and took what they want and turned their backs on God? See, Hannah with her humble heart, or the priests with all their positions and titles and all that stuff, but who wouldn't know God if they fell over him. You know what I reckon? It's easy to be like Eli, Hophni and Phinehas, but it's hard to be like Hannah. You know why? Because we can't really see God. Not like we can see the physical reality we're in. Not like we can see our circumstances. Not like we can see the storm and feel the fear. All those things seem so much more real than this notion of a God that we can't see. A God that we have to talk to by faith instead of touch and hear physically. And so this present reality takes over, and God has to kind of, I don't know, fit in with our present reality, if at all. Absolutely. It is so easy to be like Eli, Hophni and Phinehas and just stuff ourselves full and turn our backs on God and forget about honoring God. It's easy to relegate God to one of the things that just has to fit into our day's agenda. But let me tell you something. God is no less real for the fact we can't physically see him. He's no less powerful for the fact that we interact with him by faith. God is God. And solid ground is the place that Hannah knew. I heard someone say once that peace is trusting in the sovereignty of God. Hannah knew that peace. For that very reason, in the eye of her perfect storm, in that place of taunts and disappointments and pains where she couldn't even utter the words when she poured her heart out to God, Hannah discovered God's peace. It's a simple act of faith. So many times over these recent years for me, where the storms have blown in, so many times, and you know, in a sense, you're so inadequate to deal with those storms. People who come against you and circumstances and the finances and the things that really hurt and the things of real fear, and we feel so inadequate, just kind of saying, well, I'll go and pray. But you know what that prayer of faith is? That prayer of anguish and pouring our hearts out before God, it's honouring Him as the sovereign God above all things, above all powers and dominions and circumstances and storms. And listen again to God's word. 1 Samuel chapter 2, verse 30 says, God says, I will honour those who honour me, and those who despise me will be treated with contempt. Next week, we're going to see how God's contempt was poured out on Eli, Hophni, and Phinehas, and how God's honour was carried out for Hannah through Samuel, her son. Haven't talked a lot about him this week yet, but we will. We'll see that next week on the program. See, God blesses Samuel and sets him up as the priest and the prophet and the judge over the whole of Israel. God's blessing flows through him to Hannah, through the generations. The question we need to ask ourselves is this. When I look at my life, do I look like Hannah or Eli? Because that's how we figure out whether I'm someone who honors God, whether I see him as the King of Kings and the Lord of Lords and sovereign above all things, whether I go to him and pour out my heart, or whether I steal from him. Make no mistake, God takes his honor and his glory very seriously, very seriously. The Word of God is alive and active, amen, with the power to transform your life, to help you become all that God made you to be. And that's what the Fresh Daily Devotional is all about. 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I'm Bernie Diamond, and I'll catch you again same time tomorrow with a different perspective.
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1: Michael Tyler and Perfectly, overnights on Vision Christian Radio. Coming up in a few moments today with Jeff Vines and the series Ready or Not. Here comes Pain, Suffering and Loss. And some weird news today. A Polish resident got his 15 minutes of fame for a rather unflattering reason, taking 139 tries to pass the theoretical driving test. In Poland, as in many other countries, aspiring drivers must pass a written test before taking the practical driving exam, much like they do in Australia. If one doesn't pass the theoretical test first, they don't even get to attempt the driving test. Most people only need, you know, between 1 to 3 attempts to pass the written test. But in extreme cases, it can take years and dozens of attempts. The Polish resident managed to pass the theoretical driving test after a whopping 139 attempts. He had been trying since 2017 and had spent over $2,000 in exam fees. The bad news for the aspiring motorist is that he needs to pass the practical driving test now, and if he fails, he'll have to take the theoretical test again to have another go at getting his driver's license. Well, but you know, well, at least he's not the worst candidate. Polish media reported that another local driver needed 17 years and 163 attempts to pass his driving theory test. Now, one thing you got to say about that, that's perseverance.
2: The Treasury Project is a community initiative designed to help us memorize scripture together. 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One verse at a time. Each week, we focus on a new Bible verse, encouraging you to hide God's Word in your heart. 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While you're there, sign up to receive the weekly verse by email or text. You can also easily find this week's scripture in the Bible tab of the Vision app. The Treasury Project. Another way Vision is helping you look to God daily. 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
3: I've got a new devotional this year by Chris T. Green. He's my favorite devotional writer because all of his devotions really speak to me. I think they go beneath the surface, down into the depths. And he says God's relationship with human beings in the pages of Scripture and throughout history, as well as the very existence of the Bible, gives ample evidence that God guides, instructs, corrects, inspires, encourages, reveals, and more. He says inspired writers even call him the Word. The reality is God has always been vocal. He's always been speaking. He's still speaking. But you've got to, here's the key, position yourself in a place where you can hear the voice of God. Discipline. Hearing requires the discipline of positioning yourself in a place to absorb the words of God. And think about it, man. Words are powerful things that ignite the emotions. What's it like for you, husbands, when your wife comes and says to you, "You're so handsome. I love you. You're a great father. And I just love," what does that do for you? What does it do for your wife when the husband comes along and says, "You know what? You are so beautiful. You will never stop being beautiful to me. I love you. You're a great mom." It catalyzes something in you that there's a closeness, there's a nearness, and there's a confidence that you go out and face your life. Words are powerful. But you've got to position yourself in a way, in a place where you can hear the Word of God speaking those kind of things inside you. Folks, it took me a long, long time to learn that my daily time with God would pay huge dividends in the future. And now as I'm getting older, the value on these words are priceless. It's about giving the Spirit of God ammunition, words that have been in you now, that resonate and have been deeply installed into your emotional constitution, spiritual constitution, to fire the right word at the right time and the right place to give you victory. There have been times in my life when I felt very worthless. Like, why am I in ministry? I'm not very good at this. I'm going to go back to coaching basketball, but I wasn't very good at that either. And just at the right time and the right place, then I would hear the Spirit of God. Before you were born, I formed you. You were fearfully and wonderfully made. And I would be reminded that I am created for God's ultimate purpose. No matter what I feel, the truth is God has his hand on me. There have been times in my life when I felt very distant from God, usually tied to a failure in my life. And suddenly the Spirit of God would activate a scripture, one of my favorite scriptures. God is a friend who stays closer than a brother. That is the objective truth. God is close and near to me whether I feel it or not. In times that I feel lost because I violated something I shouldn't have violated, the Holy Spirit has a way of reminding me, by grace you have been saved through faith. You are a child of God. He will never, ever, ever, ever leave you. In times that I've felt unloved by God himself because of some tragedy that I'm experiencing, the Spirit of God has come in and said, "You know what? Nothing can separate you from the love of God. Nothing." In times I feel abandoned, God will work everything out for those, or everything for the good of those who love God and who are called according to his purpose. So, why do we feel an emotional emptiness? Oftentimes where God is concerned, number one, our past has tainted our view of God, and two, our emotions have been left untrained. So what do? We listen to the language of God. We flood the drought with refreshing water by listening to the language of God, and second, by listening to the language of obedience. Now, you got to be careful here. What do I mean by the language of obedience? Because Pastor Jeff, you just said that God's closeness was not determined on how good I am, whether I obey or disobey. So what do you mean, the language of obedience? Have you ever really taken a good look at the Exodus in the Old Testament? Don't you think that would have been an exciting thing to be part of? I mean, you got the burning bush, You got the plagues, the locusts, the frogs coming out of the woodwork. You've got the Nile turning to blood. You got darkness and the destroyer. Imagine what that last night would have been like. And then, of course, there's this whole thing of the Red Sea crossing. Wow, into a land flowing with milk and honey. Woo, what a ride, man. What an adventure. God's presence is manifest everywhere. And yet, if you read the story, you hear the same old complaint by the Israelites every day. Why did God bring us out here to kill us? Why has he abandoned us? Abandoned you? Dude. But you notice in the story that God never tells them what he's going to do. He has them go to the Red Sea, and there's the Red Sea and the mountain on the left, the mountain on the right, and the Pharaoh's army behind them. And God doesn't tell them. He just says, keep moving forward. He doesn't tell them what he's going to do. Who knew that God was going to open up the Red Sea when they're out in the desert and they're starving? They got no food. They think they're going to die. God doesn't tell them what he's going to do. Then suddenly, here it comes, manna from heaven, food right out of the sky. And in the daytime and the nighttime, they're afraid of their enemies. God doesn't tell them what he's going to do. He just shows up in this huge pillar of fire at night, pillar of cloud by the day. But he doesn't tell them that. But God keeps showing up again and again and again. But the Israelite attitude is this. Well, God showed up today, but who knows if he's really going to show up tomorrow. And then when Moses asked for a sign, remember what he said? God, how do I know you're going to be with us? God doesn't say, well, let me tell you about this pillar of cloud idea I have, and then the pillar of fire idea, and then the Red Sea thing. No. He just says, here's how you know I'm going to be with you. When it's all over and you see how I've been involved in your life, you're going to be so overwhelmed with joy that you're going to bend your knees and you're going to worship me on the mountain. It's almost like God said, Moses, here's how you're going to feel my presence. I'm not going to tell you what I'm going to do ahead of time. You're going to have to go by faith. But when you're on the other side of it and you see how I was involved in everything, you're going to be so overwhelmed with transcendence. You're going to feel my presence. You're going to realize that I was with you all along the way and gave you power all along the way and wisdom all along the way. You're going to be so overwhelmed with joy. You're just going to start worshiping me and you're going to feel me like you've never felt me before. What's your point, Jeff? You want to feel God? Do something hard. You really want to feel God? Obey him in that area that he's been asking you to obey you in a long, long time. Do the hard thing. Make the hard call. And you'll feel him. When I was in seminary, I would come home from Cincinnati Christian Seminary to Brandy Chase Apartments, and as I came down the hill, and I think I mentioned this last week, if I turn right, I go to the apartments. If I turn left, I'd go into town. And for a few days, probably a couple of weeks in a row, I noticed that when I looked left to make sure there was no oncoming traffic, there was a guy standing under the bridge holding a sign. And I do what all of you do. Yeah, what a racket. There's probably 50 of those guys collecting money from us gullible people, and they're making more than I'm making. That's what you tell yourself, right? Usually I got away with it, but on this particular occasion, and by the way, that's true. Often that's true. But this particular time, again, when you're in relationship with God, and believe me, don't hold me up on a pedestal. I have those seasons in my life too, but that wasn't one of them. I was listening to the voice of God, and it wasn't audible, but I could sense God say to me, okay, this guy's different. I want you to go help him. But I fought that, so I turned right to go home. Halfway down the road, God said, I thought I told you, and I did a U-turn and went back under the bridge, got out of my car, talked to the guy. I could tell immediately he was different. He said, man, I don't want any money. I just need food. I'm out of work. I've been out of work. I'm trying to find a job during the day. Then in the evening, I stand out to try to get some groceries and food for my kids. Could you help me with some food? I said, absolutely. I took him into the car. We went to Kroger. The more I talked to him, the more I realized this was legit. I knew a pastor close by, got him involved. I said goodbye to him. He gave me a hug. He was thankful. He was weeping. I went home and I sat in my apartment. I just began to cry. Why? Because you're a big softy, Pastor Jeff. No. No. Hard to explain. But in that moment, I felt that God and I were doing the same work. Now, when you're working with somebody, you feel close to them. I feel like that just for a moment, I entered into the world of God and what God is trying to do in the world. And as a result, I felt close. I remember a time that God told me to walk across the room and share my faith with someone. I was in my 20s. I did not want to do it. I did not want to do it. And I started to walk out of the door of the cafe. And God said, I thought I told you. I see, I know what that sounds like. I got that. So I went back in. And this person ended up being one of the first people that I led to Christ. And after that was over, I remember, and it's not a feeling of arrogance at all. Those of you who've done this, you know what, it's like, wow, I just partnered with God in something. And God gave me the right word there at the right time in my thought. And so, of course, you're going to feel close to God, because when you're doing the work of God, he overwhelms you with his presence to give you the right word, the right time, the right place. When you fight against the temptation that you've been fighting for a long, long time, something special happens when you fight it and you fight it and you fight it. You can feel the pleasure of God, but it's not an arrogance and a pride that you say, look what I did. No, it's not that at all. It's more like, man, there's no way I could have done that without God. And suddenly you feel close to God because he's released his divine energy into your life because he's for you. It took me a while to understand what the great difference was between these Rwandan pastors and me. As I would go to the prisons every year after the genocide. And I remember waking up at 5:30 in the mornings at the sound of all the Rwandan pastors out greeting the new day with praise and worship. These are pastors who live hand to mouth. Literally every 24-hour period is an adventure, a journey to see if they're going to make it, to see if they're going to have enough food to eat. And yet they're out there in gratitude, thanking God and greeting him on the new day. And it finally dawned on me what's wrong with me and why I'm not doing that. They believe they can't survive one day without God, and I believe that I can. I believe that I can make it without him. And as a result, that's why I feel disconnected from him. They feel so close to him because they know they can't survive without him. They depend on him for all things. After we preached at the prison, it was a difficult, difficult time. I knew we were in danger. I've told you that story. I'm not going to revisit it. But I knew that we were. And after it was over, we all went over. I wasn't the only one that went in there. It was these African and Rwandan pastors, as well as some people from the Congo and Uganda. And then we went over to this courtyard after it was over, and we all just had a worship session outside. And I got caught up in that. And I'm analytical, so I thought, okay, what's going on here? Am I just feeling good? Is this a spiritual high? And then it dawned on me, no, I feel this way because I just did something that was very difficult that God asked me to do. And I know there's no way I could have done that without his presence. So of course I feel close to God. And of course I want to worship him because I realize without him, none of this could happen. I was living in that moment. I said no to self and my little narcissistic ways. And I said, yes, God, I'll live for something greater than me. And as a result, you experience God. Many of us will never experience God the way he seeks to be experienced because we will never obey him in the hard callings. And we will never live our lives for something bigger, greater, and more wondrous than our own little kingdoms. We think we're living, but we're really dying. And the truth be told, if you truly, truly want to feel Christ in your life, then you got to jump into the furnace. Shadrach, Meshach, and Abednego did not meet Jesus at the door. They didn't meet him until they jumped right in the middle of the fire. They obeyed. They did something hard. And that's where they met Jesus. Which leads him to believe that obedience always precedes a spiritual experience. The key is knowing me intimately, listening and following the direction of my voice. So, what do we do then? What do we do then when God is theos absconditus, the God who hides? We flood our souls with refreshing water by listening to the language of God, by listening to the language of obedience, and finally by listening to the language of friends. Folks, you know, if you're honest with yourself, that we are experts at self-deception. Whew, man, we're good at it. It's like the guy who was overweight and loved Krispy Kreme donuts and had a difficult time when that red light goes on of passing by. So he's driving down the road, the red light's on, he knows he shouldn't go, he feels convicted, but he prays a little prayer and he says, God, I really want these donuts, so I'm gonna drive into the parking lot, and if there's an open space, I'm gonna take that as a divine revelation that it's okay for me to stop at Krispy Kreme's. He drove in, and sure enough, the seventh time around, a parking place opened up. Pastor Jeff, what's your point? Everybody needs somebody in their life. I have it. You need to have it. Somebody in their life that will take your head in their hands and say, dude, you're not operating right. You're killing yourself. You have to stop this. John Ortberg says, accountability is a gift we give to help one another realize the growth we could never know by ourselves. Who speaks into your life? You say, I don't need that. Oh, dude, do you realize when you say that, that you're the one who needs it the most? Galatians 6 talks about bearing each other's burdens. And if you look at the context, it's not pain, it's sin. We're supposed to bear each other's burdens. We're supposed to come up and say to somebody, look, this is not appropriate. This is going to kill you. And I know you're drawn to it. If you don't have somebody that like that in your life, man, you're just going to isolate yourself. And the next thing you know is death and disease and disintegration everywhere. And I know in my heart that as a pastor, it is my job to help you listen to the language of God, the language of obedience, but also the language of friends. And here's how I do that. We create two things here. We create rooted. And rooted is a place where you go in and discover that God is a God. It's a 10-week commitment. God is a God who wants to talk to you, communicate with you, that you can listen to his voice and feel the presence of God. And then from there, we go to community groups. It's a natural graduation, a gathering place to hear God's voice collectively. Again, if you're going to be able to feel God, you got to hear God. If you're going to hear God, you got to position yourself in places where you're going to hear. And one of those primary places is a group of people doing life together in Jesus' name. And when one struggles with feelings that God is far away, the arms of those who are part of the community will be the only arms God has to draw such people in. On prayer meeting, at the end of it, we call people forward and the staff and elders are here and people come for prayer. And I started walking up the corner here and I saw right in the middle of this, a man who was struggling with cancer. And you could tell it was really impacting him. And I was walking up to be part of this and then I just stopped because I realized they don't need me. Because the entire small group, his entire community group was around him. I stepped in there and I felt, man, the presence of God is here. They were loving him. They were encouraging him. He was weeping. He was receiving an emotional healing right then and there. And I didn't want to mess it up. And finally, I was prompted by God. No, Pastor Jeff, you still need to go. So I went in there. Didn't say a word. I just put my hands around his neck. And I began to pray silently. And you could just sense God in this circle here. Nothing brings back feelings of being cared for and being loved by God than being in a community that feels and bears each other's burdens. But there's a second language in this. And the second language is the language of worship. So if you don't feel God, know that you've brought some erroneous concepts about God into your relationship. Now, you got to get rid of those and you got to learn objective truth of who God really is. And when you're feeling distant from God, take your collar by the scruff of the neck there and lead it back to objective truth. You can do that by listening to the language of God in your quiet time, even if it's 5 minutes. Get a devotional, pray, commune with God. And even if you find it difficult to do, keep doing it through discipline and it will kick in. Listen to the language of obedience, whatever God's telling you to do. Get involved in something that really matters where you can't achieve it without God. And then finally, make sure that you listen to the language of your friends around you who can give you the right word at the right time to encourage you in this. And then finally, and God is calling somebody right now. Did you hear that? He's calling somebody right now. I told you, God still talks. He still speaks. Some of you have to use the phone because you don't listen any other way. And so finally, worship today is perhaps the greatest apologetic. And what I mean by that is that I believe there are few things in our lives that communicate the reality of God more than when somebody walks into a place where there's authentic, genuine worship occurring. However, it is also true that there's something about music and worship that connects a chord in you with God. It's almost unexplainable. So you've got to be somebody that worships regularly. When my mom died and I was in Dargaville, New Zealand, at a place called Kaiwi Lakes, I got the phone call there. So then I had to make the trip all the way to Tennessee. And I went through the funeral and everything so fast because I had to get back. I had responsibilities. So it was 6 months before I got to really deal with what I had suffered. I was playing golf at a place called Waipu and I was driving back to Auckland and I saw the sign to Dargaville. And suddenly, 6 months later, everything came back. Now, thank God that I was in a good place with God at that moment where almost immediately as the pain increased, so did God's comfort and encouragement because the verse kept coming to my mind, I am the resurrection and the life. Though a man or woman die, yet shall he live. And that just kept flooding my mind. And then I started singing, which I don't do. Okay, I do often. But I started singing a hymn, which I don't do very often, I started singing "It Is Well With My Soul." Why? Why that? I mean, I usually sing Coldplay or the Eagles or James Taylor or, you know, why? Why? You say, well, it's just nostalgia. No, it's not. No, it's not. It's more than that. Why is it when I go to a funeral of people who aren't believers, they sing the hymns, and when they do, they cry? Let me tell you something. Music has always been a way that God communicates to his people. Always. It's a gift of God. That's why I tell you that Spotify is from God. And every day you're able to develop a little playlist, if it's only for 10 minutes on the way to work, of some of those powerful songs that you like to get the words into you, that the Spirit can fire those words at the important times of your life and you begin to feel God. So Jesus is in the garden and he's on the way to the cross. And the Bible says that he's so anxious that he experiences a medical condition called hematidrosis, which is where the anxiety is so intense that blood starts to seep into the sweat glands. And you think, what is he so anxious about? This is the Son of God. Is it about dying? I don't think so, because the Bible says for the joy set before him, he endured the cross. He knew what was on the other side, so what's the big deal? Well, it's the pain. No, I don't think so. He'd seen it thousands and thousands of times before. What's the one thing he cried out to the Father? The one thing he feared was being separated from the Father, that he had been abandoned. My God, why have you forsaken me? Do you understand that the primary message of the cross is that God abandoned his Son on the cross so he would never have to abandon you? He's always there. He's always there. Father, thank you for today. Thank you for your love for us and for the power of Scripture. And I would ask you in Christ's name right now that there would be an overflow of joy to know that God is right here with us right now. And if we have these feelings of alienation, it has a lot more to do with us than it does God. He's there. The hound of heaven will never stop pursuing, never stop loving, never separate from us, never leave us alone. He's always with us, open arms, gathering us in. And so I pray that there would be great encouragement for those who feel a bit lost. And I pray that there would be a desire once again in our lives to listen to the language of God through Scripture and through worship music, through song, to the language of obedience, to do the hard thing that we've been called to do a long, long time ago, to get involved in God's work and be part of God's plan for this place. And finally, to listen to the language of friends and community as iron would sharpen iron. In Christ's name, amen.
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2: I am not who I once was. If I

Andy Holcomb and Marvelous Light overnight on Vision Christian Radio. Steve Mack with you for an early Thursday morning. And heading to God's Word today, and Hosea 4 verse 1 says, there is no faithfulness, no love, no acknowledgement of God in that land. I want to talk about two words that are joined together quite often by so many people. I know. Some people say, I know, right? Okay. Teenagers will often verify that they know. Aiden, you need to come home by 11 o'clock. Yeah, I know. Sophia, you can't wear that skirt. I know. Jack, that room of yours is disgusting. It's a disaster. It's a pigsty. I know. Sound familiar? Maybe not the names, but the events, yeah. Now, in situations like these, of course, the facts are not in question. Both the parents and teens know. But like many teenagers, we don't always act on the basis of the facts we know. And God's people had the same problem. Though they knew, they did not acknowledge. As Hosea pointed out, the people didn't acknowledge God. They didn't pay attention to God's law, his guidelines for daily living and community.

You do know that following God's direction is the only way to live in peace with God and neighbours? If you don't, you should. But of course, we do know that. It's inherently known that those facts. If any of us is pretending that we don't need God or His law in some part of our lives, we need to stop and recognise and acknowledge the actual truth. God, we know that You are faithful, just, and loving. Help us to acknowledge these great truths and live in those truths in our lives every day. In Jesus' name we pray.

0: on Vision with the Kingdom and Rescue Me for a Thursday morning. Steve Mack with you right around Australia on Australia's Vision Christian Radio. It's a little after 5 a.m. Eastern and coming away real soon. We'll take a look back at something that happened on yesterday's Rise and Shine. Of course, Rise and Shine happening again this morning, around about 55 minutes from now. Also coming up this hour, Pastor Greg Laurie, A New Beginning, Part 1 of a message, Rebuilding the Ruins of Your Life, and much, much more on the way. But right now, let's do this. A few events and birthdays on this day, Thursday, 21st day of May 2026. And Malcolm Fraser, John Malcolm Fraser, born in Melbourne in 1930, passed away aged 84 back in 2015, 22nd Prime Minister of Australia and the leader of the Liberal Party from 1975 to 1983. He formed the charity organisation Care Australia in 1987, and he passed away back in March of 2015 following a brief illness. Another birthday today, Judge Reinhold, Edward Reinhold Jr., born in Washington, Delaware, and 69 today. American actor, he co-starred with Eddie Murphy in Beverly Hills Cop 1 and 2 and can be seen in the 80s films Running Scared, Gremlins and Ruthless People, as well as the series of Santa Claus movies with Tim Allen. They were funny movies. Tim Allen, I love Tim Allen as an actor. Leo Sayer, Gerard Sayer is his real name, born in Sussex in England. He's 78, English singer-songwriter. It was early in 1973 that his name first came to attention when The Who's Roger Daltrey recorded a solo album featuring songs of Leo Sayer and Dave Courtney. And, of course, he came on to become a very popular singer and moved to Australia in 2005. And on Australia today, 2009, he became an Aussie citizen. G'day and happy birthday to Leo Sayer. A couple of events on this day. The first 8-hour working day was achieved by Australian stonemasons of Victoria, 1856. Daylight saving time was adopted in the UK in 1916. And one other event on this day, remember the Drifters? They recorded the single Under the Boardwalk in 1964. The song also became a hit for the Rolling Stones, Bette Midler and John Mellencamp and Bruce Willis. That song certainly got a bit of airplay over the years from different artists. A few events and birthdays on this day, 21st day of May.
1: Would you agree that the world is changing fast? 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They're looking for voices that are calm, credible and grounded. 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We're a catalyst for truth discovery, showing the way to Jesus. And Vision is made possible by a quiet but powerful engine, people like you. 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Oh!

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3: In April 2014, two grandmothers from the Netherlands went on their first ever aeroplane flight. Anne, aged 71, and Ria, aged 78, had never been able to fly before. In preparation, one went on a roller coaster while the other took a flight simulator. Both of them had a deep-seated fear of flying. One of them said, "If I don't do this now, I never will." Sometimes opportunities come by in life that you just have to take. After the flight, one of the ladies said, "It was a lot of fun. I really enjoyed it. It's just like a dream come true." Many of us miss out opportunities because of our fears. They say that about 95% of our fears are actually unfounded. I love what author Mark Twain says. 20 years from now, you'll be more disappointed by the things that you didn't do than by the ones you did do. So throw off the bowlines. Sail away from the safe harbour. Catch the trade winds and the sails. Explore. Dream. Discover. Don't let your fears cripple you and hold you back in life. Instead, live by faith. The Bible says the righteous are as bold as a lion. Maybe it's time you took that flight today. I'm Matt Prater. For more, go to historymakersradio.com.
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0: On Vision, that's Olivia Lane and the Gospel Life Wide Open. This is How It Feels. It's Steve Mack for the Overnights, taking you through the wee small hours of your early Thursday morning. We're a little over 40 minutes away from this morning's edition of the Rise and Shine Brekkie Show, and here's something that happened on a previous edition of the Rise and Shine Show.
1: What is bigger and better than Eurovision would be Vision, the global Christian song contest. In fact, bigger than global, let's take it to heaven.
2: It's natural development, Phil. You've got to go bigger, you've got to go better. So you've got to include every nation, every country, every tribe, every tongue. And as you said, even heaven itself as well as earth. Vision, we're calling it. It's going to be bigger and better than anything you've ever seen before.
1: But the first thing we need is the nations to be picked, and then we need a contender from each nation. And that in itself is a big job. Who are you choosing? What's the country they're representing? And the song, you can get involved. Facebook, there's a post. Pop the contenders in there. You can also text us, but we're suggesting a call. Yeah. Now, when you call, it's a little bit different to normal. You've got to go 1-800-316-316, tick, we know that. But now you have to press 1 when you get through.
2: Well, when you're given the prompt, don't freak out. You're going to be given some options.
1: There's a voiceover guy.
2: It's going to say, hey, if you want to speak to someone in the studio, press 1. If you want to give to Visionathon, press 2. Don't panic. Some have reached this point, Phil, and it's been a little bit too much for them. They've fallen at the last hurdle. Can we just encourage you, push on, press on.
1: Don't give
2: keep
1: up.
2: Keep going.
1: Don't keep holding on.
2: Never give up.
1: Keep holding on.
2: Never
1: give up. You can do it. But Neil, you're on the line. You've made it through the prompt. You pressed 1 and you're here. What's your contender?
3: I'd like to be greedy and name 2, Keith Green. And so that's 1 for heaven. And Michael W. Smith, 1 for the US.
1: Oh, very good. Okay, well, actually, we could have a heaven category. So this is Michael W. Smith.
2: Yes.
1: I mean, he is very good, actually.
2: He's amazing.
1: He's my voice in my head when I think of the 90s, Neil. Mm. Brilliant.
3: Yeah.
1: And actually, we should have a heaven category, Neil.
2: Mm-hmm.
1: Let's do that.
2: Yep, look, Keith Green is welcome to join Vision.
1: Yeah.
2: You got a Keith Green song there as well?
1: Yeah, okay. Well, look, we've got this one from Keithy.
2: There we go.
1: And Keith, it'd be a more softer it.
2: Well, he came out of the hippie movement in the 70s. Got that sort of folksy sound. But I like your greed, Neil. It's good to be greedy in good things.
1: Yeah, he'd bring down the audience. He'd put him behind a piano in heaven.
2: Yeah.
1: The phones would come out with the lights on the top.
2: Yeah.
1: I don't know that there's that many phones in heaven.
2: He did sing a lot of his songs from the piano, didn't he, Neil?
3: Oh, he certainly did. Yeah. Fantastic pianist.
2: Yeah.
1: Where does it take you, Neil, when we play a Keith song?
3: Takes me back to late school days, actually.
1: Yeah.
3: Was when I first heard about him from a friend at school.
1: Oh,
3: And we're still listening to his music as late as over the weekend.
1: Oh, so good, Neil. Well, there you go, Keith Green. You make it into the backlot to that, and it's a possible.
2: And not to mention Michael W. Smith. I mean, there's so many good artists. Mm-hmm. We didn't include those two in our selection, did we, Phil? But they deserve to be there.
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0: And Wilson and God Story, Chris Tomlin, Indescribable. Steve Mack with you overnights. Coming up real soon, we've got music still to come from Elevation Worship and Alexander Pappas, but in just a few moments, a new beginning with Pastor Greg Laurie.
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2: We can pray all day long for God to give us the strength to do something. 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Just take that little step of faith. The emotions and the feelings will catch up.
3: Sometimes the faith in our hearts has to have a talk with the action of our feet. Pastor Greg Laurie points out it needs to say, go.
2: Sometimes we've got to just make the move. 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The time for intervention has come. It's time to take action.
4: This is

0: Do you ever sit in your car with the engine running, but you haven't yet put it in drive? You can pray for direction all day, but at some point you've got to put it in drive and step on the accelerator. Pastor Greg Laurie says our Christian walk is like that. There's a time to be still and to trust, but there's also a time to move. Maybe God is calling you to take action, just like he did with Nehemiah. Today on A New Beginning, good encouragement about stepping up and moving forward in our walk of faith.
1: Why don't you grab your Bible and turn to Nehemiah chapter 2. And the title of my message is Rebuilding the Ruins of Your Life. But we look at our own lives, and maybe that is a picture of how our life looks, so to speak. A fire of sorts has wreaked havoc in your life, and you're looking at a pile of rubble. Things are going along reasonably well, or so you thought, and then an explosion of sorts hit. Maybe your spouse said to you that they're done with the marriage, or your child is leaving the faith, or suddenly you're facing a health crisis of some kind, or some other event has happened and you have no ability to fix it whatsoever. Well, that was the state of Israel in the text that we're going to be looking at right now in the book of Nehemiah. The city of Jerusalem was lying in rubble and ruins. The once proud walls that surrounded the city were now just charred, and weeds were growing over them. Artaxerxes is on the throne of Persia at this point, and Nehemiah, the title of the book and also a principal character in our story, is the cupbearer to the king. And to be a cupbearer meant that you were in a very high-ranking position of affluence and influence. You had the king's ear. So something happened one day that changed everything for him. He found out the city of Jerusalem was lying in ruin after he had asked how are things going back there when someone came from Jerusalem. And that's where we pick up our message. And so if you're taking notes, here's point number one. We need to help God's people when they are hurting. We need to help God's people when they are hurting, because we are the church and we are a family. And the Bible compares the church to a body, specifically the body of Christ. In 1 Corinthians 12:26, it says, if one part suffers, all the parts suffer with it. And if one part is honored, then all the parts are glad. And so just as a human body is interconnected, so is the body of Christ. I mean, if you injure yourself, your whole body notes it. Even stubbing your toe. Oh, I hate to stub my toe. You know, you hit something and there's the initial pain, but you know the big pain's coming in a moment. Or have you ever bitten the inside of your mouth? Am I the only one? I'm just talking. All of a sudden I go, like, what was that all about? And now it's a little swollen and you bite it again. And because it's swollen even more, you bite it again. So now you're eating your food, holding your cheek out. Has this happened to anybody else? Raise your hand. I'm glad I'm not the only one. It's so embarrassing. I've had it happen when I'm speaking like crazy. So you're very aware of it. If you stub your toe, you're compensating for it. You're kind of limping. So in the same way, if one part of the body of Christ is hurting, in effect, we all are hurting. And maybe our natural inclination is if someone is in pain, we want to walk the other direction. But in reality, we should try to help them. You know, I've been a pastor now for 50 years. And some things I love and some things are very hard. For instance, it's very hard for me to speak to you. I don't enjoy it at all. No, I'm joking. This is actually the part I enjoy the most, is speaking. I'll tell you what's hard, honestly. It's funeral services. And the hardest funeral services are for children. And for all the many years I've been doing this, I've done many services, unfortunately, for children. And you're trying to find the right words to say, because it's so hard to look at a casket of someone you knew, but then when it's a small little casket and you think of that little child, it's very hard to deal with. And I've always done my best to try to bring comfort and help to families who were mourning the loss of their loved one. Then one day, I found myself in the front row of the church, not as the pastor, but as a grieving father. Pastor Chuck Smith spoke at my son's funeral service, and it changed everything for me. It changed the way I looked at things. And suddenly I found myself in a position I'd never planned on being in, which is someone who helps families who've lost children. I didn't ask for this ministry. I didn't really want this ministry, but I accepted that God let this happen to me, and I did not want to waste my pain. And I found that people would listen to me because I had suffered the loss of a child. And I'm not only people in our own church, I've talked to people all around the country who reach out to me. Would you call this person? Would you talk to that person? I've had families of 25 people at a time come in asking me to talk to their whole family and try to help them through it. And I don't have any magic words for them, but what I can tell them is this is going to be very hard. You're going to mourn this for a long time. But I want you to know that you're going to experience joy again down the road, that happiness will return, but this will always be a pain in your life, especially a child. You never get over it. Never ask someone who's lost a child, are you over it yet? They'll never be over it. They're just getting through it. They're in different stages of getting through it. But I've tried to do what I can to help people in that position. As I said, I don't want to waste my pain. So the Bible tells us, weep with those that weep. So Nehemiah heard bad news. He goes, I've got to do something. And he prays. He prays for 4 months. Lord, you've got to show me what to do. So this is a real example of what to do when you're facing crisis.
0: Glad you're joining us today for A New Beginning with Pastor Greg Laurie, Senior Pastor of Harvest Christian Fellowship in Riverside, California. Today, Pastor Greg is continuing his message on Nehemiah, who is in a time of crisis. Just like how we face times of crisis, we'll learn from Nehemiah's response as Pastor Greg continues his message titled, Rebuilding the Ruins of Your Life.
1: Let's pick it up in Nehemiah chapter 2, verse 1. Early the following spring in the month of Nisan, that's right after the month of Toyota, during the 20th year of King Artaxerxes' reign, I was serving the king his wine. I never appeared sad in his presence. So the king asked me, why are you looking so sad? You don't look sick to me. You must be deeply troubled. Then I was terrified, says Nehemiah. But I replied, long live the king. How can I not be sad? For the city where my ancestors are buried is in ruins, and the gates have been destroyed by fire. The king asked, how can I help you? With a prayer to the God of heaven. I replied, if it please the king, and if you're pleased with me, your servant, send me to Judah to rebuild the city where my ancestors are buried. The king, with the queen beside him, asked, how long will you be gone, and when will you return? After I told him how long I would be gone, the king agreed to my request. What a powerful narrative that is. That brings me to point number two. There is a time to pray, and there's a time to move. There's a time to pray and there's a time to move. So here's Nehemiah looking sad. And by the way, a cupbearer was supposed to be a cheerful person, an encouraging person, someone the king would want to have around because of their close proximity to the king. You really weren't supposed to ever be sad in his presence. So I think you can conclude from the way this story goes is that normally Nehemiah was a pretty upbeat person, a pleasant person to be around. And that's a good thing to be said about a Christian, that they're cheerful, they're helpful, they're encouraging, they're always offering to help, do something a little extra and so forth. So that's Nehemiah. So it was noticeable to the king, the change in his countenance, in his expression. He goes, hey man, why are you so sad? I mean, you don't look sick to me. Something must be going on. And that brings us to point number three. Nehemiah had a plan. He was praying, Lord, open the door for me now. Open the door to have a conversation with the king. Show me the right moment. So the king asks him, he thinks, that's it. That's the right moment. So Nehemiah prays in Nehemiah chapter 2, verse 7. I said to the king, if it please the king, let me have letters addressed to the governors of the province west of the Euphrates River, instructing them to let me travel safely through the territories on my way to Judah. And please give me a letter addressed to Asaph, the manager of the king's forest, instructing him to give me timber. I'll need to make beams for the gates of the temple fortress, for the city walls, and a house for myself. And the king granted these requests because the gracious hand of God was on me. I love this. This is so practical. Nehemiah had already been down to Home Depot. He already figured out what he needed. He's got the whole plan. He's got the whole list. Okay, well, since you asked, here's what I need. He was dependent on God, but he was praying. And he gives God the credit. For he says in Nehemiah 2:18, the king granted these requests because the gracious hand of God was on me. You know, sometimes we go to two extremes when it comes to wanting to see God work in our life. One extreme is we just worry and fret and we don't pray about it. The other is we pray, but we don't take practical steps. Heard a story about three men that came to a raging, violent river and they needed to get to the other side. So the first man prayed, God, give me the strength to cross the river. And poof, suddenly he had bulging biceps and muscular legs, and he dove in and began to swim, and he almost drowned, but after a couple of hours, he made it to the other side. This is a true story. So the second guy watching this says, God, give me the strength and the tools to cross the river. And poof, a rowboat appeared. And he was also muscular and strong. So he got in the little rowboat and paddled over, capsized twice, but after about an hour made it to the other side. The third guy says, God, give me the strength and the tools and the intelligence to cross a river. And poof, he became a woman. And she pulled out a map and walked 100 feet and crossed the bridge to the other side. Did you girls like that? There's the spiritual and there's the practical. This is illustrated in the children of Israel standing on the brink of the Red Sea with the Egyptian army in hot pursuit. They were between the devil and the deep blue sea. And Moses is freaking out and he's praying, oh God, help. And God's saying, why are you praying? This is not a time to pray. This is a time to move. Hold your staff out over the Red Sea and cross over on dry ground to the other side. And that's exactly what they did. And sometimes we've got to just make the move. The time for intercession has passed. The time for intervention has come. It's time to take action. Maybe you find yourself saying, Lord, that person, they need the gospel. They need to believe in you. Lord, just save them. I'm praying you'll just show them their need for Jesus. Amen. Good. Now go preach the gospel to them. It's good to pray, but have you preached the gospel to them yet? Or there might be someone you need to forgive. Lord, give me the strength to forgive this person. Good. Pray that. Now just go forgive them. Whoa, I'm not feeling it. What do you need to feel it? The Bible says, be tender-hearted, forgiving one another as God in Christ has forgiven you. It doesn't say make sure you feel it first, then do it. One of my favorite stories is of a lady named Corrie ten Boom, who lived in the days of World War II, and she was a Dutch lady along with her family. They hid Jewish people in their home from the Gestapo, and they were eventually all sent to concentration camps, and Corrie ended up in a camp called Ravensbrück. And her sister, Betsy, died in that camp. And there was a particular commandant who treated Betsy and Corrie with horrible cruelty. So fast forward now, Corrie got out of that concentration camp and she's speaking now, telling her story. And she's at a church in Germany. And she gave a message on how God delivered her and what God did in that camp and how she was changed. And now, at the end of the service, a man walks up to her and says, Fräulein ten Boom, I wanted to thank you for your message. I, too, am a Christian, and I actually worked at Ravensbrück. And suddenly, she remembered him. She remembered him in that Nazi uniform. She remembered this was the man in particular who had treated her so cruelly. He extends his hand. He says, please forgive me. And she looked at his hand and said, I couldn't shake his hand. And she said, in an act of obedience, I took his hand and shook it and said, I forgive you, my brother. She said, like a current of electricity went through my arm and I felt it. But first she did it, you see. So we can pray all day long for God to give us the strength to do something. Sometimes I gotta just do it. Just take that little step of faith. The emotions and the feelings will catch up. So Nehemiah has a plan. Okay, I prayed for 4 months. Now it's time to do something.

0: Great insights today on the importance of taking action. Pastor Greg Laurie with his message called Rebuilding the Ruins of Your Life, today on A New Beginning. Now, of course, the most effective way to rebuild a ruined life is to come to the Lord and ask Him to forgive us, to repair us, and to restore us. Have you ever come to God in that way? Maybe you're not sure if you have. Well, here's Pastor Greg to help.
1: Yes, I think they need to make this commitment to Christ. Here's what the Bible says. Whoever will call upon the name of the Lord will be saved. So you need to reach out to God. Not just think about it. Not just say, one of these days I would like to. Just do it. In fact, you can do it right now. You say, well, how do I call out to the name of the Lord? You do it through prayer. God is just a prayer away. How about if I lead you in a prayer? And you could pray this prayer after me. You can pray it out loud if you like. You can pray it quietly in your heart. But direct this prayer toward God, and you could pray it after me right now. You ready? Pray this after me. Lord Jesus, I know that I'm a sinner, but I know that you're the Savior, and I want a relationship with you. So as your word says, I'm calling on the name of the Lord. I'm asking you to save me from my sin. And I'm asking that we begin a new relationship today. Thank you for loving me and sending your son Jesus to die on the cross for my sin and then raising him from the dead. I now put my faith and trust in Jesus Christ. And I ask this in Jesus' name. Amen.
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around Australia on Australia's Vision Christian Radio. It's been Steve Mack with you overnight, and alas, it is time for me to skedaddle out of the studio, make way for the Rise and Shine Berekki crew. They're coming along straight after the latest news, sports and weather from the Vision National News team. They're along in just a few moments, right after I play this song. It's Building 429 taking me out where I belong. God bless. Have a fantastic day ahead.

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1: We'll open talkback lines as we explore what newlyweds need to survive and genuinely love their first year of marriage. 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
2: In this bulletin, the backlash from Labor's new taxes continues and the UK loosening sanctions on Russian oil. With the details, I'm Naomi Millam. The New South Wales Labor Premier has reportedly gone to war with the federal Labor government over last week's budget. Chris Minns is the first senior ALP figure to openly accuse Treasurer Jim Chalmers of overtaxing working Aussies. Mr. Minns has told News Corp that bracket creep is crippling his attempts to pay frontline workers more. Meantime, 40 young business leaders have written to the Prime Minister urging him to reconsider his capital gains tax revamp. As part of a suite of budget changes, the 50% CGT discount will be scrapped and instead will be linked to inflation. One of the signatories is bed linen entrepreneur Bill Ovenden, who says the changes are bad.

0: And for small business.
1: We started 5 years ago. We've built this business up. And now, obviously, the future is uncertain for us. You know, we want to be eventually reaching a liquidity or an exit event and building generational wealth or wealth for our families to then prosper down the line and continue that entrepreneurship.
0: There's concern the change will discourage investment, damage the economy and hurt productivity. A GP in Victoria's Western District has been banned from practising for 5 years after a tribunal found he issued hundreds of COVID jab and mask exemptions at the height of the pandemic. The exemptions were deemed inappropriate by the tribunal. The UK is loosening certain sanctions on Russian oil, but tightening others, describing them as new sanctions. A waiver on Russian oil refined in third countries has also kicked in. The opposition says it's unacceptable to loosen any of the sanctions because the money will go towards the killing of Ukrainian soldiers. PM Keir Starmer has told Parliament that's not true.
2: They are being phased in the same way that previous sanctions regimes have been phased in. Other countries do exactly the same. The EU has its own way of doing it. Australia and Canada have their own way of doing it.
0: The measures come amid concern over fuel supply and price rises in the UK. A school in the San Francisco Bay Area has caved into legal pressure and allowed a Christian after-school club to operate on school grounds. An entire school district had repeatedly resisted the application for a Good News Club until Liberty Council threatened to sue and leave the school with a huge legal bill. And a Christian charity's innovative drought insurance scheme is providing a lifeline for hundreds of farming families in Nepal. Tier Fund's scheme uses satellite technology to monitor soil moisture and water availability for crops. When rainfall and moisture levels reach critically low levels, funding is automatically released without needing damage assessments. That allows a $150,000 payout to the farmers after a severe drought. The money provides food, water tanks, drought-resistant seeds, tools and training. That's the latest news. Sport is next.
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0: Geelong coach Chris Scott is eagerly awaiting Saturday's big AFL contest against Sydney. The ladder-leading Swans will travel to the third-place Cats. Scott says he prefers the challenge of the top sides instead of the AFL's traditional rivalries.
4: I've always looked forward to the games against the best teams more than I have the romantic games, if you like. But I get the attention around them. That's just never floated my boat that much. Because it's not even about testing yourself necessarily. It's just about, okay, well, if this is a good game, I hope it's because, well, I know they're a really good team, and I hope it's because people think we can give them a run for their money.
0: Meantime, Fremantle are expecting strong availability ahead of their clash with St Kilda tomorrow night. That's the latest Vision National News. I'm Naomi Millam.
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0: To the weather now. A high-pressure system centred over South Australia is bringing a few showers to southern South Australia, southern Victoria and western Tasmania. Southerly winds over eastern New South Wales are bringing a few coastal showers. Light rain in northwest WA with enhanced mid-level moisture, mostly dry elsewhere. To the capital cities, Sydney 20 degrees with late showers, 16 and sunshine for Melbourne, Brisbane 24 and sunny, 23 and late showers for Perth. Adelaide, 20 degrees and mostly sunny. 17 and sunshine for Canberra. Hobart, 17 and mostly sunny. And 32 and mostly sunny in Darwin. That's the latest news, sport and weather on Vision. 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
1: And this is an exciting time to be alive. Good morning. Hope your day has started well. Maybe you're kicking back, having a coffee or a tea or chewing on your breakfast, or maybe you're already in the car on the way to work or doing something. But whatever you're doing, we are glad you've joined us today on Rise and Shine.
2: Look, this is pretty exciting. Overnight, we put it out there. We are whittling down our Heaven Vision entrance. If you've missed it, it's like Eurovision, but much, much better because it's Christian.
1: There you go.
2: And so you can jump over there and see. We'll give you some updates during the day. But one of the potential people on it is joining us today.
1: Yes, I would call him a legend of Australian praise and worship music, Phil. And we're not going to talk about his song. We're going to ask him what his favourite worship song of all time is.
2: It's pretty
1: I'm looking forward to that.
2: So this is it. This is to give you a hint.
1: There he is.
2: Who's that? Who is it?
1: Mystery Man.
2: Here we go.
1: Oh, yeah.
2: Does that bring you better?
1: Oh, yes. Bringing back memories.
2: Okay, I'll give you another clue if you're playing along at home. It's this guy. This is a great song. He's bringing it.
1: We know that
2: Jeff
1: song.
2: Bullock, he'll be joining us about an hour and a half from now.
1: Looking forward to that. Also checking in with our resident psychologist, Phil, with some
2: as we do.
1: Tips.
2: Is that just personal?
1: Well, it's a checkup from the neck up.
2: It's like, Phil, I bought you a psychologist today.
1: Just for Phil and maybe someone else as well if you want to listen along. No, but it's good. He always gives nice life hacks on how to remain healthy, keep our mental health strong and our resilience up there as well. So today going to be a really good chat with Ken Carroll.
2: Oh, brilliant. Well, next up, there's been a TikTok takedown of a new tax.
1: Mm-hmm.
2: Say that 20 times quick.
1: I don't really want to do it
2: Let's
1: right now,
2: Let's do it one
1: Phil.
2: More time. You ready? TikTok takedown of a new tax.
1: TikTok takedown of a new tax.
2: You got it. Mm-hmm. Look at you. First thing in the morning.
1: I could write a rap song about that. Matt Prater could sing it.
2: Takedown. Anyway, Melissa Gooden is going to take us through that takedown, explain the new tax and what it means for us. So we'll have it. We'll check in with her next up, but let's get there with this one. Katie Nicole, have your way. This is Rise and Shine, waking you up for your Thursday. Good morning.

0: Katie Nicole, have your way. You're in Rise and Shine with Fel and Andy. I'm not sure about you, but my social media feed has been lit the last few days with all these very funny memes featuring Prime Minister Anthony Albanese as a 47% shareholder in every small business in Australia. Let's have a listen, Fel, to these news articles about it.
1: A new front line in the budget battle has opened up tonight online. Startup founders concerned new capital gains tax changes will take their profits and stifle future innovation. But the government says there's too much misinformation about the proposed reforms.
2: A TikTok tax takedown.
3: Because if we tax risk-taking in the same way that we tax ordinary income, then we're left with the question, why take the risk in the first place?
2: Skincare founder Rachel Wilde attended a roundtable with the opposition before sharing her fears with followers.
3: We're risking pulling these ladders away from all young Australians, just as they were finding accessible ways to build wealth for themselves.
0: Yeah, I mean, I don't know about you, Fel, but even on my Facebook feed, I'm seeing so many posts from businesses like this. It's a photo of this business owner and the Prime Minister, and it says, meet my new 47% co-founder. He doesn't show up for work. He doesn't do anything. He's got no ideas. He's never lost a single night's sleep while building this business. He's never once put his house on the line, and yet somehow he still gets nearly half of my business. Truly inspiring stuff. So if you've been seeing this like I have, we thought it'd be a good idea to check in with a financial expert. Her name is Melissa Gooden from Retire Me Young, and she makes a whole lot of sense when you're talking dollars and cents, and she joins us now. Melissa, welcome to Rise and Shine.
4: Hi, Andy. Hi, Fel. Yes, there's a lot of changes happening, and they're not all good.
5: So, it's an interesting.
4: I can understand the concern.
5: Well, it is interesting. I mean, the government then is saying, hey, hold on. We put a note in the papers of the tax saying we will consult, particularly with new and in the tech industry. The tech industry and new business owners are like, nah, we're actually more concerned that this consultation is going to be this is how it's going to be. When you look at the measures coming through for capital gains tax, which are causing this conundrum, this concern for small business owners and new business startups, what do you see? Is it a worry for you, Melissa?
4: Yeah, and firstly, Fel, I would like to think our government consults before they make decisions, not after, because to me that says maybe they didn't think this through very well, and it really is a big concern for small businesses. I'll give you a bit of an understanding of what's going on for listeners out there. So the government's getting rid of the 50% CGT tax exemption on the sale of assets. So that's property, it's businesses, shares, everything, and they're replacing it with growth above inflation, basically, which sounds good. That bit sounds good, but then they're putting a minimum 30% tax on the CGT as well, which doesn't really sound that good. Now, some things are quarantined under the old system, but then from 1st of July 2027, it's going forward going to affect everybody. Now, the problem, I think, particularly with small business is if you start a business, you have no cost base. Mm. You're starting with nothing and you're putting all your sweat and tears and everything into it. And then finally, when you get to sell, that's when you're meant to get payday, and it's meant to compensate, I think, for all that effort that you've been putting in. And it's that I think the government hasn't really thought through, and they've probably gone, yes, we get it. There's a bit of a loop here we forgot about, and they're hopefully going to have some serious consultations and make some serious changes, because remember, this isn't yet law. This is being proposed and possibly likely to get through. So hopefully there'll be some significant changes that will mean listeners out there who've got small businesses who are going to be seriously affected, and especially people going forward who will be starting, like our younger people who will be starting businesses in the next, 5 years, who will really, really be affected.
0: Yeah.
4: So,
0: and obviously when you say CGT, that's capital gains tax. But I think, Melissa, it highlights a challenge which every, Western democracy in the world has, and that is the longer you're in a government role where you get paid every week, every second Thursday, whatever it is, whether it's raining, whether it's not raining, whether you've done well or you haven't done well. Yeah. And if you're in that sort of a role for 20, 30 years, you do forget what it's like for a small business operator. Like you said, often they risk their homes, they mortgage their homes, they abandon a job, they take a big leap of faith. And as you said, Melissa, don't get paid for a year or two sometimes while they're building this business. It really does highlight the difference, doesn't it, between having a really secure paid job and taking that risk as an entrepreneur.
4: Yeah, and just on that, Andy, just a bit about my personal story, and I'd like to remind listeners that remembering all of this, and very much so in my own personal situation, God is in all of this. I believe it is so hard to start a small business. And if God wasn't on my team, there is probably no way I would have had the success that I had. So let me just read out Deuteronomy 8:18. Remember the Lord your God, for it is he who gives you the ability to produce wealth and so confirms his covenant, which he swore to your ancestors as it is today. Andy felt when I was growing my business, I'm not sure listeners know my story, but I was a single mom, four babies, and I personally went from nothing on the Centrelink pension, no less, to being semi-retired in 6 years. And yes, I read the tax rules. I understood what was going on. I made really good decisions. I got really good advice. I had a really good accountant who stepped me through and made sure that I was making the best decisions. And so I guess in all of this, I really do believe that if you pray and you work out what are your intentions, what is it you're wanting to achieve, there is a way. God will find a way and point you in the right direction, put you in touch with the right people that you need to be on your team to make these correct decisions. And whether it's things like don't sell your business, maybe bring your children into your business, maybe encourage it to stay in the family like the old days. A lot of these changes are around selling. Personally, I don't sell. Yeah. I'm like, bye, bye, bye, bye, bye. And now my four children are older teenagers. I would love them to follow in my footsteps and maybe just keep flourishing. So there is definitely ways that this legislation can maybe benefit other people. But it really does need to be thought through properly.
5: Yeah, praise God. Yeah. Well, so I actually love that so much because you've brought it back to the core, which is Jesus, right? Mm. And I love that God promises us in whatever season, whatever the tax, whatever the political environment, his blessing is bigger than all of that. Yeah. And I think that's the key takeaway, isn't it? Like it is, it's interesting and we do follow along and then, of course, getting good advice as these changes come through. But Melissa Gooden from Retirement Young, thank you for jumping on in with us this morning, helping us just to make some sense, which is what you do so well, of these dollar and cents issues. Melissa, thank you for jumping on with us this morning on Rise and Shine.
4: Thank you. Thanks, Andy. Thanks, Phil. God bless.
0: See ya.
5: Well, that is all about it. We'll keep a track of that as it comes through over the coming weeks. Of course, there's a lot more to come, Andy.
0: I like that, Phil. Number one, get good advice. But number two, just remember God's in your life. God's still for you. And, you know, I had a guy when I was in Africa as a missionary. He used to say, God is bigger than government.
5: Yes.
0: And he is. We just got to put our faith in him, haven't we?
5: Amen. Amen. Hey, next up, we have been putting our faith in the people of Vision, the Rise in the Faith, Rise and Shine, and the Vision families for Visionathon. We'll give you an update. There's been an exciting hurdle reached. We'll take you there next on Rise and Shine.
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8: Hi, I'm Alex Cook. And today I've got a question for you. Should Christians retire? There are many aspects of our society today that have become so normal that we don't often question them. But as Christians, it's vital we reflect on our society and reflect on what we consider to be normal in light of what God's Word actually says on a particular issue. And surprisingly, the Bible is virtually silent on retirement. In biblical times, and in fact for most of history, you worked until you dropped. However, today, retirement is pitched as a kind of nirvana, a time when you get to sit back and enjoy life. After all, you've worked hard for it, right? But let me give you a passage of scripture that says this on retirement. It says, "So even to old age and grey hairs, O God, do not forsake me until I proclaim your might to another generation, your power to all those to come." What a great way to go out from this world, by proclaiming his name to future generations. That would be a retirement well worth having. So really, it's not so much a question of whether you work until you drop or cease work, but rather a question of how you use those years to run your race for Jesus. So before retiring, ask God when or if he thinks you should retire. Maybe, just maybe, he wants you right where you are. And remember, retirement is not God's waiting room, but rather God's engine room. I'm Alex Cook for wealthwithpurpose.com.
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11: 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Traded

0: Kobe James, brand new. You're on Rise and Shine with Phil and Andy.
1: Kobe's like out of there.
0: I thought he'd hang around a little bit longer there.
1: Because he's got a choir, clearly, at the end of that song. And they're like, nah, we're done. Time for lunch, fellas.
0: Straight to the drive-thru.
1: Him and like a whole choir. Yep. And they're like, I'll have a cheeseburger.
0: In a convoy of vehicles.
1: Yes. I'm just imagining him in one vehicle. Hallelujah. Singing their way through the drive-thru. Well, we're singing this morning. And look, we've been putting movie soundtracks to Visionathon updates, which I think is a good idea. Mm-hmm. So, you know, we have the saying, it's bigger than
0: Ben-Hur.
1: Well, here you go. The Ben-Hur soundtrack. I actually have no idea what this movie is even about.
0: This is a great movie, Phil.
1: Is it cool?
0: This should be a rite of passage for every young man.
1: This sounds like he's going to dance. I'm guessing that, okay, I'll do a little guess. I'm guessing that Ben is a gladiator and that he's trying to win. He's been a slave. This is my guess. And he's out there and he's trying, as a result of slavery, he's got to fight. It's a bit like Gladiator. Actually, in my head, it's the same as Gladiator, the movie.
0: Sounds like you've asked ChatGPT for some help there, Phil.
1: But
0: look, you're not far from the truth. It's just that it's an epic, it's big, it's very long. But some of the scenes involve so many this is a good old days, Phil, when you could pay an extra actor just a couple of bucks.
1: I don't reckon you'd even pay them.
0: And a pat on the back. Well done. Keep trying. Maybe one day you'll make it big too. And there's just so many casts involved in the sets. A massive. And, of course, Jesus turns up in the film, Phil.
1: So
0: it's
1: good.
0: It's a classic. I don't know if Hollywood will ever make a movie as good as Ben-Hur again, Phil.
1: Wow.
0: I'm going out on a limb, I know, but I'm
1: really?
0: Just letting you know. It was so good. It was so epic.
1: Well, this is what Visionathon is to us.
0: Yes.
1: It's epic, baby. But we are enjoying Visionathon the whole month of May. Mm-hmm. It's all about putting a spotlight on the Vision family. That's what I love, is that we're talking about stories of impact, how Vision through the radio, through the Word for Today, through the prayer team, how it's impacting lives across Australia and the world, actually.
0: Absolutely. And we've charged through our halfway goal, which was $1.2 million. We charged through that yesterday, Phil. So now sitting at $1,223,000. And that's thanks to people like you who listen, who believe God's working here in Vision. And you've stepped up. Like even yesterday, Phil, someone from a part of Queensland called Lowood, which is just outside Ipswich, they gave $1,500.
1: Thank you.
0: Like that's a big offering. They don't want to give their name. That's cool. We don't need your name. But then someone else about the same time, Kim, in Anna Bay, New South Wales. And that just sounds nice right there, Anna Bay. It's near Port Stephens. Kim gave $25. And, you know, that's not a massive amount of money, but it's a generous donation. Everyone's in different circumstances. But together, those two listeners have given $1,525, Phil. And that's what it's all about. It's about the team. We're all on the same team. We're all just doing our best. So, Kim, thank you for your generous donation. $25 is a lot of money to some people. And thank you to our Vision family member in Lowood, Queensland, who yesterday gave $1,500.
1: Well, do you know what I've got? I'm one that I'm touched by this morning. I think you'll be excited, Andy, because you'd love to be here.
0: Mm.
1: So this is somewhere this person lives. They've given $150, first-time giver. Mm-hmm. So we've had, 340-ish people for the first time. Well, this person lives in Washington, United States.
0: The Washington?
1: The Washington.
0: Hello.
1: Hello. How fun is that? But thank you. We are having that connection, and we're talking about, like, this scarlet thread.
0: Mm.
1: There's this connection of lives and faith worldwide, and we're so thankful to everyone jumping on in. And you're having an impact. This is Marie telling her story about how Vision helps her.
2: Well, I've been giving, supporting this ministry for years. Because whatever you feed me, my family, every one of us, with the Word Today, every day is worth more than what we would have attended any seminary. I fed my family, each one have a book of Word Today since they were in school, in primary, high school, and now they are married men, have family, they still reading it.
1: How good is that?
0: Amazing.
1: And Marie, we're so glad that Vision has been able to do some life with you, and now the next generation, and that's really what you're giving to, is this next generation of growth of more people connecting in.
0: Did our friend from Washington leave a comment or they just dropped the money?
1: No comment yet, but I'm going a looking. Just leave it with me.
0: But it's encouraging, isn't it, that people all around the world, I know we've had a number of donations from people overseas as well, and it just shows when you give to Vision, you're not just giving to us that is just an Australian Christian ministry. We're an Australian Christian ministry, yes, but we're impacting people overseas as well. I think, Phil, at last count, we've had about 70 responses from people overseas who've sent in feedback saying, thank you for the app, thank you for the podcast, thank you for your ministry. So we're touching lives all around the world. So if you give to Vision, and so many people have already this Visionathon, you're giving to something that God is doing. This is not about us. It's not about the people, the personalities, the humanity. No, it's about what God is doing here at Vision through our Word for Today devotionals, which are printed, through our video and our online content, and, of course, our radio station, which you're listening to right now.
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0: That's a good idea.
1: Don't you think? Yeah. And then give us a call. Well, actually, right now, don't, because, well, call us, but not to give. During office hours, 1-800-316-316. When you get through, you'll hear a voiceover man. Don't be scared.
0: Mm-hmm.
1: He's nice.
0: He's a friend.
1: All he's doing is telling you, go to two.
0: Mm.
1: If you want to come to us, go to one.
0: He works hard too, Phil. He's there 24 hours a day.
1: He's not sleeping. He's there all the time.
0: He's one of those volunteers that you just thank God for.
1: We do. We praise God. It's volunteer week. We're praising God for volunteers. Hey, let's head to the news on the other side. It's time to fly a time machine.
0: Mm-hmm.
1: We're strapping in, people.
0: Let's go there.
1: This is Rise and Shine.
3: In stories making news, the New South Wales Labor Premier is the first senior Labor figure to have a go at last week's federal Labor budget. Chris Minns wants urgent action to reduce the tax burden on workers, including the 47% rate paid by people earning more than $190,000 a year. A GP in Victoria's Western District has been banned from practising for 5 years after a tribunal found he issued hundreds of COVID jab and mask exemptions at the height of the pandemic. The exemptions were deemed inappropriate by the tribunal. Police in Melbourne's West, targeting organised crime, have arrested three teenagers over a series of arson attacks and attempted attacks in the CBD over the last 3 weeks. The trio were taken into custody at High Point Shopping Centre and are facing charges including drug possession, criminal damage by fire and bail offences. And Alex de Minaur has beaten Alejandro Davidovich Fokina in the round of 16 at the Hamburg Open. I'm Naomi Millen with the latest headlines.
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1: Are you ready for a challenge? 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Win a great prize. Sounds easy, but is it? Rise and Shine's Bible Story Sound Off.
2: Well, it looked easy yesterday when our sound went off, didn't it, Andy?
0: Well, it sounded easy on the radio, yes. Someone, they nailed it, Phil.
2: They did. Well done. It was the walls of Jericho. Because we'd been talking about Rahab. That was probably the clue.
0: It was a little subtle clue.
2: It was not that much of a clue. Because normally, if we're teasing something, we don't make it the sound.
0: No.
2: We're tough like that. But we did this one time. So
0: because well we knew played. That no one would expect it.
2: No.
0: See? It was the unexpected play.
2: We are like thinking what you're thinking and then trying to think. No, we're really not that. We're not that good at that. But today it means we had to fly the time machine. So I'll grab it out.
0: Load it up.
2: Buckle in.
0: Are we packing any snacks, Phil, in case we get stuck
2: definitely.
0: Back in time?
2: I'm always, look, my kids are into popcorn, but you can't have it with braces, so Mills can't have that.
0: Well, she's not coming, but what snack would you take back in time? If you could only take a couple of modern day snacks to the ancient world, what would you take?
2: I think I'd have to take a protein bar.
0: Okay.
2: Because nowadays, but one with chocolate on it. Because then I feel like you're getting a sweet treat, but it's good for you. I don't know why. I actually don't read the background of the protein bar, but is it good for you?
0: I don't think so, Phil. They taste good. I love smashing them down, but I always think, I don't think this is very good for me. But now that I think about it, if I could take something back in the time machine,
2: what would you take?
0: I wouldn't take snacks. For no bad reason, I'd probably like to take a gun with a few bullets.
2: No, I wouldn't really.
0: Well, because it'd give me the edge over everyone else in the ancient world.
2: Are you thinking of taking over something?
0: No, but just in case, if the time machine crashed.
2: Sure.
0: We'd be like aliens to the ancient world.
2: No. Well,
0: and we might receive a hostile reception.
2: Sure.
0: So it'd be good to have a deterrent.
2: A deterrent.
0: To keep them away from the
2: time
0: machine.
2: You're packing
0: a bit of heat in the time machine. Yes. I'm going to say it. I just said it.
2: Andy's there with... No, I'm going to take a Bible because I'll be like, this is what you're living through, people.
0: Then we got all bases covered.
2: Do you want to read the end of your story? I could go to Rahab. It's all good. Let me show you.
0: You know the end. But going back to my point, I mean, I could hunt. We could
2: could eat
0: some food. Wow. And we have a little campfire next to the time machine while we're trying to contact IT in the future.
2: Turn it off and turn it back on again.
0: Fix a stupid thing. Get us out of here. Yeah, so there you go.
2: True.
0: You take your protein bar and your Bible and I'll take some heat.
2: Well, mine lasts. I'll be right for about 5 minutes and then I'm hungry again.
0: Exactly.
2: And you'll be like, Fel, got you covered.
0: I'm shooting deer. I'm shooting rabbits.
2: Andy's got this Rambo. I'm just imagining now you ripped out the shirt. You put it around your head. Don't worry, Fel, I got you.
0: And the ancient world would love me. They'd be like, what is that magical stick you've got? That's awesome. it's too complicated. Don't worry about it.
2: The time-space continuum is going crazy.
0: That's right. But we do digress, Phil.
2: Do you want a sound?
0: I would love a sound. Okay, are we back in time? I missed the journey. I was having such a good chat.
2: All started with, today, if you're looking for a talk topic for someone, ask them that. Over lunch, if you're stuck in the elevator with someone, if you were going back in a time machine, what snack would you take?
0: It's a good question.
2: It's a good question. In fact, we might start doing that more, giving you some questions for the day. But
0: maybe a bag of Skittles. Wouldn't the ancient world love a bag of Skittles? They'd be like, wow, what is this stuff?
2: You need a family pack. Imagine, because they've not had the sugar, imagine the rush.
0: Well, you could tell them it's magic.
2: You could
0: tell them
2: totally
0: that if you have one of these Skittles, you can do anything. You can be whatever you want to be. And they'd believe it, Phil.
2: They would be next level. Can you just you've got Alexander the Great on Skittles.
0: Hey, have a Skittle, eh? You'll do even more than you would have done without the Skittle.
2: You've got a Napoleon. Yeah. Napoleon, you think you're great. You haven't seen a Skittle yet.
0: The little emperor, he would love his Skittle. But we're digressing bad here, Phil. We need to record a sound.
2: Here we go. Here we go. That was it. You don't get much on the first day.
0: I need a bit more, Phil.
2: Okay. Did you hear that?
0: I heard it.
2: Is that enough, do you reckon?
0: One more. Okay.
2: I'll do it one more time because everyone at home's like, You got it?
0: I got it.
2: Okay, people at home, family, this is it. I know you're trying. I know you're scared day one. People are scared. Don't be scared. Just give us, there's lots and lots of stories that could be.
0: Yep.
2: Give us a call, 1-800-316-316.
0: There we go.
2: But you have to press number
0: one.
2: Every when the man answers the phone, don't be scared of him. Just press number one.
0: He's a nice man.
3: Imagine if that voice was yours.
2: You go, that's it. Bible story sound off. And yes, take Skittles if you're ever in a time machine.
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0: That's the Young Escape. 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
1: Are you ready for a challenge? 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A great prize! Sounds easy, but is it? Rise and Shine's Bible Story Sound Off.
2: Well, it's been an eventful morning. We've gone back in a time machine with a gun and a pack of Skittles.
0: A Bible and a protein bar. We had all bases covered. We were ready for anything, Phil, but fortunately the time machine didn't break down. We're back in the present playing the sound that we recorded from a Bible story. And it's so easy. All you got to do is identify the sound, tell us what the story is, give us a call, and you're going to be the winner of an amazing prize from the prize cupboard.
2: Well, here you go. This is the sound. Okay. That's all you've got. Day one. You have to be brave. And look.

0: Irish. I'm so sorry to the Irish, the whole nation.
1: To be sure,
2: Adam.
0: Oh, have a great day. Yeah. Thanks, Adam.
3: All right.
0: Okay, well, that means we need the Irish. I can't believe I almost missed it.
2: I know. Thank you, Adam, for actually reminding us how awesome Ireland is and that we needed to include the Irish in this contest.
0: I mean, we love it. This is We Are Messengers.
2: So good.
0: Darren from Ireland. We love him here on Rise and Shine.
2: And he loves us, Phil. He loves Rise and Shine. He loves Vision. He loves Australia.
0: Everything about it we love. So there you go. There's an Irish category now.
2: Had to be.
0: I'm still not whittling it down. But if you can help us, we do need the country, the singer and the song. You can get involved. Facebook is going off. You can send us a text 0447 488 316 or give us a call. Double points if you call.
2: Yeah, we want to know which song and which singer you think is the best in the whole world. So we can put them in the
0: in
2: mix.
0: The whole world. We're going to whittle it down tomorrow. I think we'll be up to voting tonight. So tomorrow we can take you through the Eurovision's better half, Heaven Vision.
2: That's it.
0: We're coming up to the news now, though. You're on Rise and Shine.

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1: We'll open talkback lines as we explore what newlyweds need to survive and genuinely love their first year of marriage. 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
0: Vision National News. 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
2: In this bulletin, Victoria's lottery deal to be investigated, and in sport, AFL. With the details, I'm Naomi Millam. WA's Defence Industries Minister has hit back at criticism from the Greens over the decision to spend more than $11 million on security for October's Land Forces International Weapons Expo. It will be the first time Perth hosts the defence industry event. Paul Papalia says national security should be a priority.
3: The Greens don't really believe in defence of the nation. They don't think that we should be a sovereign country. I totally disagree with that.
2: Melbourne's expo 2 years ago led to violent protests. A multi-billion dollar lottery licence deal has been referred to Victoria's anti-corruption watchdog, Stephanie Wacklewick reports.
4: Shadow Attorney General James Newbury says the Lottery Corporation has made political donations totaling about $177,000 to the Labor Party over the past 4 years. And that, alongside the unprecedented length and value of the licence extension, raises serious questions about the integrity of the decision-making process. Gaming Minister Enver Erdogan revealed earlier this week the $1 billion 40-year contract was already being considered months before the laws were changed to allow the deal to go through. Opposition leader Jess Wilson has also written to the Lottery Corporation, warning if the state's integrity watchdogs do find the deal was not value for money, she will potentially tear up the contract if she wins government.
2: Physicians say the serious long-term side effects from chemo radiation in women is often overshadowed by the focus on beating the cancer. Many women experience severe radiation burns, prolonged pain, and treatment-induced menopause once their treatment cycle ends. Dr. Tonya Mazzini says supportive care can significantly improve quality of life and reduce symptom burdens.
5: It's really important to start these conversations early on. You know, go into your doctor, go into your oncologist with

0: the list of questions. Look at the resources that are around you.
1: The treatment can also cause fatigue and infertility. The US government has formally indicted former Cuban president Raul Castro on charges of conspiracy to kill American nationals. The charges relate to an incident in 1996 where Cuban jets shot down two civilian planes, killing four people. Christians in Nigeria are hoping the assassination of the second most powerful Islamic State leader in the world will ease the number of terror attacks on believers. He was killed in joint US and Nigerian airstrikes in northern Nigeria. Greg Kelly of the Unknown Nations Ministry told Mission Network News he's hoping the elimination of the IS leader will bring stability to the region.
2: The encouraging thing about this that we haven't seen really in the last 15 years is a pretty robust involvement from the Nigerian government and military itself. This is putting it on the front lines and to the front of our attention so that we can be praying for northern Nigeria.
1: Mr. Kelly says missionaries are urgently needed to take the gospel to 100 million unreached Nigerians. That's the latest news. Sport is next.
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1: To AFL, Fremantle are expecting strong availability ahead of their clash with St Kilda tomorrow night. The Dockers will head into the match with only a five-day break after beating Essendon on Sunday. Coach Justin Longmuir says there's a few sore bodies, with small forward Isaiah Dudley battling a knock to the knee.
4: A few niggles with a few corkies and that sort of thing with the wet conditions, but we'll see how Duds goes today. He copped a pretty big hit, corky, before halftime. And there's a few guys sore, but we think they'll all be right to go.
1: Jager O'Meara has trained wearing a protective mask after facial surgery and will be a test for selection. That's the latest Vision National News. I'm Naomi Millam.
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1: To the weather now. A high-pressure system centred over South Australia is bringing a few showers to southern South Australia, southern Victoria and western Tasmania. Southerly winds over eastern New South Wales are bringing a few coastal showers. Light rain in northwest WA with enhanced mid-level moisture, mostly dry elsewhere. To the capital cities, Sydney, 20 degrees with late showers, 16 and sunshine for Melbourne, Brisbane, 24 and sunny, 23 and late showers for Perth. Adelaide, 20 degrees and mostly sunny, 17 and sunshine for Canberra. Hobart, 17 and mostly sunny, and 32 and mostly sunny in Darwin. 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
1: Good morning. So glad you've joined us all across Australia, especially if you're in the city of Brisbane. Brisbane is the third largest city in Australia, and the real win for this city is that it gets 280 days of sunshine every single year.
2: How many?
1: 280.
2: Gee, that's a lot, isn't it?
1: It's a lot of sunshine, Phil.
2: Walking, I think, on sunshine.
1: I haven't seen any exhaustive medical studies on this, but I think that's why if you visit Brisbane, you'll find people are pretty friendly and happy up here.
2: Yeah.
1: I think sunshine has a big effect on your mood and your emotional state, your mental health.
2: There might be medical studies,
1: I think,
2: on that.
1: Yes, but anyway, it is a beautiful city, and it was originally founded as a harsh penal colony for repeat offenders.
2: There you go.
1: So obviously, when Sydney was the first penal colony in Australia, the really bad criminals who kept trying to escape or cause trouble were sent to Brisbane to just really punish them and get them away from Sydney.
2: And then they discovered the beach and they were like, oh, this is not so bad. I would have been trying to be bad just to get sent to Brisbane.
1: Yeah, and obviously now it's known as a vibrant subtropical metropolis.
2: Ooh,
1: I want to say that 15 times fast, Phil. And we'll host the 2032 Olympic Games as well. So the weather today in Brisbane got down to 13 last night, currently sitting at about 13 degrees. We'll reach a high of 23, and it's one of those 280 sunny days today. It's pure sunshine in Brisbane today. Now, if you don't know, I just want to remind us all that thanks to the generosity of God's people all across Australia, we have a digital signal in Brisbane now, and more people are finding that digital signal in their cars or on their smart speakers, and they're able to tune in to Vision. And this Visionathon, quite a few people from Brisbane have donated towards the tally board. So thank you to everyone in Brisbane who's made a donation during this month of Visionathon.
2: And today I'm going to read my scriptures from a really precious little book, actually, that was given to me this time last year.
1: Is it a Bible, Phil?
2: It's a book of Bible verses.
1: Oh,
2: I might tell you about it in a little while, actually. I can tell you the backstory of the book. But it came from Darlene Check.
1: Oh, that's
2: good. She sent it to me. So it was pretty special.
1: That's actually nice. Did Darlene send it to you?
2: Yeah.
1: Did she sign it?
2: Sort of.
1: Okay.
2: Close enough.
1: That's
2: There's
1: nice.
2: A message in it. I'll tell you about it in a bit.
1: That's really nice.
2: It's full of healing scriptures. And I will tell you the story behind it because it's made me cry when I got it.
1: Oh.
2: But it's full of healing scriptures. And one of the things that she had suggested when I was going through treatment was to read Psalm 91 over and over and over again. And so today I'm going to go and get my results. So I thought, why don't we all read Psalm 91 today?
1: That's nice.
2: Yes. So here we go. Psalm 91 says this: "He who dwells in the secret place of the Most High shall abide under the shadow of the Almighty. I will say of the Lord, He is my refuge and my fortress, my God. In Him I will trust."
1: Awesome.
2: How good is that?
1: Great scripture.
2: Praise
1: and that's really touching that Darlene sent you that. Do you think Gabriella Rocha will send me a little book too, Phil, if we ask her?
2: I reckon you shouldn't ask her just because it seems a bit...
1: Signed?
2: Like, this is Gabriella.
1: Dear Andy, keep worshipping.
2: Keep worshipping.
1: That's all she needs to say in Portuguese.
2: Everything about that concerns me, but maybe I should be the one to reach out to Gabriella. Do you think?
1: I think you better.
2: I better.
1: It's always better when your people talk to someone else rather than you talk to them yourself.
2: My people. So I'm suddenly your people, am I, Andy?
1: Yeah, you're part of the tribe. So I'll just back off.
2: Do you want me to be a wingman for you?
1: Yeah, absolutely. Just a little book with a little keep worshipping Andy. That'd be nice.
2: In fact, I might just do it accidentally. I might do it myself. I'll just pretend I am. Anyway, look, we've got to get to Romans. That's where we're heading next. After Ryan Stevenson and Matt Hammond, this is Preach. You're on Rise and Shine. And hopefully you're having a fun Thursday. We certainly are.

0: Ryan Stevenson and Matt Hammett there. Preach, you're on Rise and Shine with Phil and Andy.
1: And I just listening to the words on that song. We're about to jump into Romans together. And he's saying, I want my life to preach. So let's just think that through. Mm. The book of Romans, we're about to read about how your bodies, you're part of a body, right? A body of Christ. And so each part of the body has a different purpose. And we see that here in Romans. We're going to hit there. But I love that your life can preach. What does that actually mean? Like you're in your car, you're on your way to work, you're going to be working with people perhaps in IT, telling them to turn off their computer and turn them back on again. Maybe you're going to be a teacher, maybe you're a mum and you're driving kids to school. Perhaps you're retired and you're at home or you're going out today to do shopping. What does it mean for your life to preach? Because it's not all about just being overtly you need Jesus, although there's a part to that.
0: Mm.
1: But it's that being the light. What does that look like? How do we do that? And that's where the Bible is so important, isn't it, Andy?
0: Well, it is. And Jesus said it in the Gospels, Phil. He said, let your light shine before men.
1: Yeah.
0: But then he says this. He says, so they may see your good works.
1: Yes.
0: And glorify your Father in heaven. So I think what Ryan and Matt were trying to say then is our lives have to preach. We have to show people by our good works when we do good to others. Because let's be honest, we're living in a very selfish world. I think the world's always been selfish. It's very selfish now. So when you do something which is unselfish or selfless, just to help someone, to love someone, to encourage someone, to go out of your way for someone, it says so much to them because it's like, wow, they're getting a real life demonstration of the love of God. And I think that's what the boys meant when they were saying, I want my life to preach.
1: Well, they did a good job and it's very scriptural. So we love that. Well done, Ryan and Matt. But here we are in Romans 12 and every day we just stop whatever we're doing and we just jump around the Bible together, have a very quick little Bible study. And Romans is a letter, and we've mentioned it before, but in case it's the first time you switch on, it's a letter from the Apostle Paul. It's in the New Testament. So you go Matthew, Mark, Luke, John, Acts, Romans. Mm-hmm. And Romans is this letter that he wrote to the church at Rome.
0: Great singing, Phil.
1: Thank you. We're in Romans 12. And here, yesterday we covered the first couple of verses of Romans 12, but there's actually more gold here to be had, isn't
0: but
1: there?
0: But wait, there's more, Phil. I think that's the saying that is the most appropriate for this particular part of the Bible. But yeah, verse 3. For I say, through the grace given to me, this is Paul the Apostle speaking, to everyone who is among you, not to think of himself more highly than he ought to think, but to think soberly, because God has dealt to each one a measure of faith. It's a really good verse, actually. Not to think of yourself more highly than you ought to think. I'll ask you what you think about that, Phil, and I'll give my 50 cents worth after that. What do you think when you read that verse?
1: Oh, my 30 cents at the beginning of that. I love the version I'm reading says, think of yourself with sober judgment. And sometimes I think the world today is all about inflating the judgment of yourself. Like you've got two camps, don't you? On one hand, you've got the world telling you you're not enough, you're not good enough. So you've got some people who are battered down. And to them I say, hey, you know, the judgment of God is that you are created by God for good works that he's prepared before the world even began, that you're his masterpiece, that you're not a mistake, that he knows every hair on your head, that you are important to God, you're precious in his sight, and he's placed you here for a purpose. So in that camp, but then there are others, and it's about being TikTok famous, and you're the center of everything. So there's kind of these two camps.
0: Yeah.
1: And I think that Paul is saying here, hey, guys, you know what? Let's go the middle ground here and actually think ourselves, yes, we're a new creation in Christ. And when you see yourself that way, it's a sober judgment. It's not a putting you down judgment, but actually that humility is seeing how God sees you and what you're here for. Actually, you're here for a purpose. And whatever gifts we have, whatever it is that we're good at, it's actually it's something that's been dropped in or placed within us for a purpose to help someone else. So let's be that river and let it flow out and not think of ourselves as being special or, you know, overly we're the only ones that God could ever be. No, praise God that we're all precious to God.
0: Yeah, there's a lot in that, Phil. I could unpack that for hours, actually. But you're right, the world judges us on what it sees on the outside, our abilities, our looks, our success. And that's, like you said, that can be overinflated sometimes. Mm. Or if we're not kicking all the goals in those areas, we can feel bad about ourselves. Yes. But I think, like you said, on the inside, we need to know who we are in Christ, and that is amazing. But the world will never judge us for our heart, will it? It will always judge us for what it sees. But what I see in this, Phil, like you were saying, is humility. That it's basically saying, hey, be humble. And he's saying be humble in the context of others because it says God's given to each of us a measure of faith. Mm. And I just think there's another verse where Paul says, you know, judge yourself by your own works.
1: Right.
0: You know, in other words, okay, what have you done for God? What's the fruit? You know, like, you know, if you've written a song that's been sung all around the world, well, you can say, well, yeah, I've probably got a gift of songwriting, you know. But if you're just some young Turk that's writing songs at home and so far no one's really singing them and they're not really known by anybody, that's fine. But if you're talking to someone who's written a song that's sung by millions, you've got to be humble when you talk to them and just and go, wow, God's really used this guy. Maybe I can learn from him or her. Maybe I can just humble myself a little bit and not try and be their equal. I see this as a pastor, Phil. A lot of people try and talk to pastors like they're on the same level. And it's like we are on the same level in the sense that God loves us both. But if a pastor's done years and years and years of service for God, they've been faithful, they've maintained their integrity, they've got all this fruit, and you're a young pastor, don't pretend you're on the same level because you're not. You know, God's given to each of us a measure of faith. When your faith has been used for 30, 40 years and you've got all this fruit, then maybe you can talk to younger pastors as an elder statesman. And I see this a lot. So if you're a younger person listening right now, I think what this means is don't think just because you're on fire and you've got all these dreams and visions and hopes then and zeal that you can sort of treat a seven-year-old pastor like your equals, because you're actually not in the kingdom. Even the Bible says in heaven there's elders around the throne. I don't know who those elders are, but they're definitely people that God's honoring in the throne room of heaven. So that's what I read into that verse, Phil. And I think it's very un-Western today to have humility. Yes. And I think as a church and as Christian leaders, we need to encourage everyone to be humble, because no one in the modern world talks about humility.
1: No. No, that's right. Exactly. Well, the Apostle Paul did. So, and he does. Yeah. So here you are. If you would like to have a read this morning, I encourage you, read Romans 12, the whole book of Romans. Honestly, I love that we go through this on Rise and Shine, because I have to say, I love Ephesians and Philippians, Colossians. Romans is a book, because I guess it's a bit bigger.
0: It's massive.
1: But I'm like, oh, yes, I'll do that another day. But it's been wonderful going through. There is so much treasure in this. And you, the next couple of verses talk about the body of Christ and how we've all got different functions. So there is lots to be read in Romans 12. I encourage you to jump on in. We are going to, next up though, I've said that there's something that's bigger than Ben-Hur.
0: Well, there is.
1: Today, that's our movie theme for Visionathon.
0: What a great movie, Phil.
1: I've never seen it, but yes.
0: I got an idea about that, actually. We'll talk about that tomorrow, but I've got a little suggestion for you,
1: you
0: and Murray, yes.
1: Oh.
0: Maybe a few date nights over the next few weekends. Yes, that's a little teaser for you.
1: Okay,
0: then.
1: Well, next up, we'll bring you Ben-Hur, the announcement, what's happening with Visionathon. But here we go. You're on Rise and Shine.
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3: 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Come on, there are people all around you. They're joy challenged. They're dream squashers. Try to drag you down into the dungeon. And they're all around you. They don't mean to do this, but that doesn't matter. They still do it. We call them basement people. You're in desperate need of balcony people, people who will fill your tank, breathe life into you. And this is what the Bible says happens in God's community, that we're filled with the Spirit of God, and then we become the community of God, and then we're each other's greatest cheerleaders and encouragers. The Bible tells us that there is one who is the ultimate balcony person, and that's Jesus himself, who stands at the right hand of the Father, cheering you on and giving you something special. 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

0: Toby Mac, Cece Wynum singing it together. Oh My Soul, based on the Psalms. What a good song, Phil.
1: It is. This is also a good song.
0: Massive.
1: Our Visionathon is happening all through the month of May. And we're choosing movie soundtracks for our updates.
0: Oh, number, whatever your number was. There's that famous scene in this movie. This is from Ben-Hur. And one of my favourite scenes of Ben-Hur is when he's rowing in the galley. He's a slave rowing in the galley. In those days, slaves had to row.
1: So he is a slave?
0: Yes. He's a slave in a galley, a massive ship with all these oars. And by the way, that continued on for about another 500 years later. There were Europeans kidnapped all the time and put in galleys for the Islamic navies across the Mediterranean. So Ben-Hur, he was in a hard place right now, Phil. He's rowing and rowing and rowing.
1: Well, we're encouraging you to keep on a going as well, because this is Visionathon month. We're on our way towards our $2.4 million need, and we're halfway there thanks to the incredible, I'm going to give that a bit of a cheer.
0: Yes, it's amazing, Phil. And look, we say this all the time, don't we? But it's because of people's generosity across Australia that we are more than 50% towards our need for this month. Our need is $2.4 million. We're over $1.2 million now. It's people like this anonymous listener of Vision who's from Warriewood, New South Wales. Have you heard of Warriewood?
1: Don't worry.
0: Honestly, have you heard of Warriewood?
1: No, I have not.
0: Okay. So this person in Warriewood.
1: He's like, no, seriously.
0: Because there's a story to Warriewood.
1: Okay.
0: There's a blowhole at Warriewood.
1: Oh, cool.
0: You jump off a cliff. I've done it once.
1: Oh, that doesn't sound
0: I will
1: safe.
0: Probably never do it again.
1: No.
0: It's so high, Phil. When I jumped off, it's like the water went zzz, it just seemed like 1,000
1: meters. Don't do that.
0: Meters. I did already.
1: I would not
0: do
1: it.
0: But the beauty of it is when you jump, terrifying. You can then swim through a cave and climb up the rocks on the other side. It's pretty cool. Anyway, this...
1: That sounds horrific.
0: This Vision listener in Warriewood has given $1,000. I want to thank you so much for that generous donation. That's a full step towards our goal, Phil. We only need less than 1,200 more steps like that one, and we reach our need for this month.
1: That's right. And I want to thank a Vision family member who jumped in yesterday and says this: Vision Radio is vital, capital letters, to helping people stick close to the Lord, exclamation mark. Keep up the great work, exclamation mark. I'm all about an exclamation mark, so I appreciate the gift, but I also appreciate the punctuation. Thank you so much for jumping on board.
0: And don't you love the amounts that don't make any sense to us, but obviously make sense to someone? So Peter, in a place called Kerwin in Queensland, near Townsville, has given $505.
1: Bless.
0: So Peter, we've been saying this for the last few weeks. Every dollar given to Vision enables us to reach one person. So, Peter, thank you, mate, on behalf of the 505 people that we are now going to reach through the different ministries and activities of Vision over the next month. Your $505 just helped us reach 505 people.
1: That's
0: thank
1: pretty
0: you.
1: Cool, isn't it?
0: Like, so awesome.
1: Yeah, Vision reaches about 1.3 million people a month. Mm-hmm. That's through all the different channels that we're part of. And it costs about $1 million a month for Vision to operate. So just under a dollar a person a month. So that is, every time you give a dollar, you're helping us reach one person in a month. And then it's 12 times a year, you know, like it's quite amazing. But let's, if you haven't, and Ben-Hur's just run out on me, I'm going to put you back on, Ben-Hur, because I now like it. I'm wondering though, if you've listening along and you haven't jumped on board, we've still got 50% of our need to go, and it's not too late. We'd love you to jump on in. You can do that by heading to vision.org.au. Encourage you to open the app and tick donate, the top right-hand corner.
0: So easy, Phil.
1: Or there's a man waiting, like an answering machine man.
0: You make it sound scary, Phil. He's a nice man.
1: No, he's fine.
0: And he's just going to give you, he's going to give you two options. Mm. He's there to make life easier for
1: you. He's got doors.
0: He's a doorkeeper. He's going to say to you, hey, if you want to speak to the studio, which is us, press one.
1: Yes.
0: If you want to make a donation, press two. It's that easy.
1: Yes.
0: And he opens the door for you. You just walk right through there. And you give whatever God's put on your heart.
1: So the number to get to him is 1-800-316-316. But don't call now. You have to wait about an hour until there's someone at the other end of the door to take that call. But do get involved. Encourage you to. How many people could you help Vision reach this Visionathon? We're going to head up to the news now and then beat the toaster on Rise and Shine.
2: In stories making news, Australia, the United States and Britain are understood to be collaborating on uncrewed underwater vehicles as part of the AUKUS pact. The Sydney Morning Herald reports the project will be unveiled at an annual security conference at the end of this month. Data shows the number of new home loans fell by 6% across the country in the last quarter. Cotality analysis found more owner-occupiers are holding back from the property market compared to investors as a result of rate hikes. Teachers and other roles in training and education are top of the pile for pay rises. SEEK has gauged the industries where wages are rising fastest. Education had a 6% increase in advertised salaries, followed by sport and recreation at 5%, then human resources and recruitment. At the bottom of the list, government jobs and engineering. And in AFL, Adam Simpson has officially ruled himself out of the Carlton coaching job. I'm Naomi Millen with the latest headlines.
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0: righteousness. Oh God, how I need you.
1: Matt Mayer, How I Need You. You're on Rise and Shine with Fel and Andy.
2: Beat the toaster.
3: That's right, it's the time of the day that we get our toasters out. And I know that in a busy household, this can be a busy time of the day. So what better than to interrupt a mum in the middle of it all, get them to play a game. Hannah, you're a legend. It's pretty hard to play while you're sort of juggling kids and toast and all that stuff.
4: Oh, we've fit it in.
1: Have you had
4: We're
1: your breakfast?
4: It anyway, whether yeah. I'm on the phone or it's on the radio.
3: Are you good? Yeah.
1: Have you had your breakfast yet, or you just fed the kids so far?
4: We're having it.
3: Okay. Oh, okay. Well, very good. What's on the table today for brekkie?
4: Nutri-Grain.
3: Yes, nice. I love it. Iron Man food.
1: Mm-hmm.
3: I always used to feel like I could run faster and punch more after that. Yes.
1: I'm sure it did make you run faster. I think it was like magic, that stuff.
3: It was.
1: But well, Hannah, just to make life interesting for you, we're going to use a letter today that we hardly ever use.
3: Oh, okay.
1: A letter Y.
3: Why?
1: Why? Why?
3: Are you serious?
1: It's in the alphabet, Fel.
3: Okay. I'm so sorry,
1: We're
3: Hannah.
1: Not discriminating against letters here. We're inclusive. So we're going to include the letter Y. So, okay. Hannah, just think of everything starting with a Y.
4: Yep.
3: Okay.
1: And you'll be fine.
3: Yeah, sure. Okay, here we go. Are you good to go, Hannah?
4: Yep.
3: Okay.
1: Okay.
3: 1 minute on the clock.
1: A girl's name.
4: Yvette.
1: Yep, an adjective.
4: Yummy.
1: Name of a river.
4: Yamba.
1: An Aussie town.
4: Yes.
1: A type of food.
4: Pass.
1: A word ending in ing.
4: Pass.
1: A type of boat.
4: Yacht.
1: Yep. A term of endearment.
4: Useful.
1: Yep. A colour.
4: Yellow.
1: A children's character.
4: Okay.
1: Cartoon. Think of cartoon.
4: Yowie? Yeti?
1: Yep, an Aussie town.
4: Didn't I get that one? Yellow.
3: We're so good at this. Sort of young. I was thinking young because it was an actual. Yatla's kind of a suburb, but it could be a town.
1: Yeah, it's close enough.
4: Well,
1: it's a suburb.
4: For it on the highway.
3: Yeah, there's a sign for it, so that counts as a town.
1: You know what? I mean,
3: there was another one though.
1: A type of food.
3: Type of food. Would you have got that?
4: No, I had
1: yogurt.
4: Think of one.
3: Yogurt.
4: I was thinking like places like Italian and things.
3: Yes.
1: Yeah.
3: Yeah, that's right. Yugoslavian. Would have been the only
1: and,
3: one.
1: And look, let's get some clarity on the type of a children's character. What is Yeti? Or is that, were you making that up?
3: Yogi
1: or is it,
3: Bear, I was thinking.
1: Yeah, but you said Yeti, didn't you? Or Yowie?
4: Yeah, Yowie.
1: Okay, so that was legit.
3: Legit. Well, Hannah.
4: The Boogeyman Australian version.
3: We're going to let you get back to Nutri-Grain, but well done. Brilliantly played.
1: Tough letter.
3: I don't know why Andy did that to you. It was a bit mean, but doable. No, it wasn't really. Oh, it was fine.
1: Because I knew you had the goods, Hannah. That's why.
3: Next up, though, we have got Jeff Bullock, and we'll be there with him on Rise and Shine.
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7: Consider Galatians 2, verse 20, where Paul says, "The Son of God, who loved me and gave himself for me. How many times must the Apostle Paul, who was once known as Saul the persecutor of Christians, have had flashbacks to Stephen's stoning, or the countless other Christians that he hunted down like animals? Paul was an eyewitness, which means those snapshots were sealed into his visual cortex. When he closed his eyes, those images could have haunted him for the rest of his life. By today's standards, Saul would have been seen as a violent persecutor. But he had an encounter with Christ that blinded him. He regained his physical sight after 3 days, but the grace of God enabled him to turn a blind eye to his forgiven sin forever. Now, if God turns a blind eye to confessed sin, shouldn't we? That doesn't mean we deny our sin or ignore it. If you underestimate your sinfulness, you depreciate the grace of God. Paul called himself the chief of sinners. Perhaps that's why he appreciated the grace of God so much. The reason many of us label others by their sin is because it makes us feel better about ourselves. We think, I may not be perfect, but at least I haven't done that. But Paul was explicit in Romans 3 verse 23. All have sinned and come short of the glory of God. God doesn't grade your sins like the legal system as misdemeanors or felonies. No, you are either in sin or in Christ. You are either guilty or you are fully forgiven. Not only have your sins, past, present, and future, been atoned for, but at the point of believing faith, God forgave you and credited your account with the righteousness of Christ. You have full forgiveness. And that's Vision's Word for Today.
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0: Danny Gokey, only for a moment, you're on Rise and Shine with Phil and Annie. If you've just joined us for the first time this week, off the back of the Eurovision contest in Europe over the weekend, we've decided to have something called
1: Heaven Vision,
0: which is worldwide, all-inclusive, all-welcome, and we're trying to identify the best praise and worship song of all time, and there's some great nominations coming in. And on the back of that, Phil, we thought it'd be nice to talk to, you know, an Australian legend of praise and worship music, Jeff Bullock, and we're going to ask Jeff what his favourite worship song of all time is.
1: Well, if you're like me and you were worshipping God in the 80s and 90s, this song you would know. This is a great song. How good is that? This is one of Jeff's. It actually makes my heart still sore. Here's another. Hold me close. So good. And it always excites me. We've got Jeff himself, the singer of those songs, joining us online. Hey, Jeff, good morning.
2: Good morning. How are you guys?
0: Good. So we're great, but all the better for talking with you, Jeff. We're really keen to hear now. What is your fave worship song of all time?
2: Look, I grew up in a private school, Presbyterian school, with hymns, and the song Holy, Holy, Holy, it's not the song, it's a hymn. Holy, Holy, Holy, Lord God Almighty. It just stirs my heart.
1: Like this one?
2: From the yep.
1: This one? It is beautiful, isn't it?
2: Oh, it's extraordinary, isn't it?
1: They didn't write songs like that. Well, they do. But these ones are ones that you can just close your eyes, lift up your hands to heaven. You feel like all of heaven's open singing them, don't you, Jeff?
2: Look, the wonderful thing about that song is that's being played with a rhythm section and acoustic guitar. I've heard it with full choir and pipe organ in a cathedral. And you can think of it, a hymn that's gone back for hundreds and hundreds of years that celebrates the glory of the risen Christ. The song celebrates Christ, and it's the sense of all that he has done that moves you. I mean, the song's wonderful, but what it is singing about, we are singing about, that's what moves my heart.
0: Yeah, and yeah, Jeff, you said you were stirred. So do you also like songs or hymns, as you said, that can incorporate different styles and sounds from music as well? Is that something that excites you as a musician?
2: Yes. I mean, I've grown up with classical music, and I grew up in a church, in a school and church, where we sang hymns and to a pipe organ and a piano. And so the whole foundation of my Christian music experience was really quite conservative.
0: That's the one.
2: And I think perhaps you can hear a lot of that in my earlier songs.
1: Yeah, it's true. You listen to The Great South Land, and you've got that broad breadth of music. It's not just an electric guitar going, nee, nee, nee, nee, nee. But I wonder, Jeff, if we take you back to those early days, those formative days of singing to God, and now you think through, there is something in that, isn't there, that touches your heart even as a young person, when you can feel that heritage, but also the future of, I really do believe there are songs that we sing here on earth that are being sung in heaven right now. And sometimes there's a song like this one, and you can just imagine heaven singing along with it, can't you?
2: Oh, absolutely. And I mean, just the thought there'd be one day when we're gathered around the throne and the billions of voices that are going to rise in praise to God.
1: Yes.
2: And that phrase, holy, holy, holy Lord God Almighty, it is just an extraordinary thing that what we're experiencing here now with our troubles and our struggles and the highs and the lows are going to be so totally eclipsed by eternity. Yeah. It's just a wonderful thought, isn't it?
0: It's an amazing thought, Jeff. And I wonder, and maybe there's no answer to this question, but is there a part of the Bible, Jeff, that really moves your heart as well and just makes you want to worship God? I know myself when I read Revelations chapter 4 and 5, when the throne room of heaven, that scene of the worship there, that always moves me. Is there a part of the Bible that always inspires you to want to worship?
2: Oh, absolutely. I remember being probably a 10-year-old sitting in a morning assembly, and the headmaster opened the Bible to John 14 And he read, "Let not your heart be troubled. Believe in God. Believe also in me. In my Father's house there are many mansions. If it were not so, I would have told you. I go to prepare a place for you, so that where I am, you can be also." I can still remember as a 10-year-old that passage stirring me without knowing why. And now as a 70-year-old, 60 years on, it still stirs me that he's gone ahead to prepare a place for me. I mean, isn't that extraordinary?
1: Yes. And I can see for those at home, you don't know, Jeff just said that by heart. You weren't reading it, Jeff. Like, that is something that's obviously stuck with you all your life. And as a songwriter, that knowledge of a heaven, that knowledge of a future, how has that inspired the songs that you've written and the songs that you've sung?
2: I just think it's the contrast. What inspires me most is the is where I am on earth, in the flesh, and the fact that I'm also at the same time seated in heavenly places. Yeah. And I was actually thinking about this interview, and a lot of people are driving to work at the moment sitting in a car.
1: True.
2: You're sitting in a car driving down an expressway with cars all around you, bit of road rage, but at the same time you're seated in heavenly places.
0: Yeah.
2: And that's just, that is just the wonderful thing about faith, that we're in two places at once in Christ. We are, he is in us and we are in him. And it just, well, to use a phrase out of the 70s, it blows my mind.
0: Yeah.
1: It does.
0: Well, I'll use a 90s phrase. It's awesome.
2: Yeah, it is awesome.
0: How many songs are written in the 90s with the word awesome and amazing? Yeah. But Jeff, what a blessing you are. And look, we didn't tell you this earlier, but we're going to tell you now. We have nominated you as one of the potential winners of our Heaven Vision International Song Contest, Great South Land of the Holy Spirit. Such an iconic song, an Australian worship song, which you penned and you sang. We love you so much, Jeff Bullock, and we need to just keep talking to you over and over again, I think, on Rise and Shine. But thank you so much for joining us today on Rise and Shine.
2: My pleasure. God bless you guys. God bless you, Brisbane.
1: Oh, beautiful. And we are going to be, this song will be in our heads all day, I think, won't it? Can't you hear that, Andy?
0: Yeah.
1: All of heaven. Beautiful. Hey, look, we're heading out to the news now. Sing that in your car. Praise God. We're coming out to the news on the other side. We'll continue with Heaven Vision. You can jump online over to Facebook. You can send us a text. We do need to whittle it down and we need your help.
0: And if you're having trouble whittling it down, we're going to talk to a psychologist as well. He's going to talk to us about how to have a good mind for whittling things down.
1: It sounds
0: down.
1: Like Andy's just got him in for me, to be honest. But look, yeah, we're heading up to the news now on Rise and Shine. When the

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1: We'll open talkback lines as we explore what newlyweds need to survive and genuinely love their first year of marriage. 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
2: In this bulletin, continued backlash against tax changes and calls to change the student grading system. With more, I'm Naomi Millam. The federal opposition is backing the New South Wales Premier in his war of words with the federal government. Chris Minns argues not enough is being done to address bracket creep, arguing pay rises for frontline workers are being eaten up by higher tax brackets, which hurts working families. National Senator Bridget McKenzie has told Channel 9 the coalition has already showed it has a plan to fix this very problem.
3: It can be a lot less, and that's why in our budget in reply, we have promised to peg your tax rates to inflation so that when inflation goes up, you don't pay more tax and Chalmers doesn't get to keep it in his back pocket.
2: Treasurer Jim Chalmers claims workers will see lower taxes under the government's plans. One Nation leader Pauline Hanson is preparing to unveil a plan to tear up Australia's offshore gas tax system. The minor party would replace the scheme with a production royalty and taxpayer equity in LNG projects. The interventionist proposal is aimed at lifting production and returning profits to the public purse. Teachers and other roles in training and education are top of the pile for pay rises. SEEK has gauged the industries where wages are rising fastest. Education had a 6% increase in advertised salaries, followed by sport and recreation at 5%, then human resources and recruitment. At the bottom of the list, government jobs and engineering. An international education expert says teachers need to ditch the A to E student grading system. Gabrielle Hodson has more.
4: Jeff Masters is a member of the International Baccalaureate Board of Governors and is heading to Melbourne for an education summit on June 10. He's told SMH The Age that the ABCDE snapshot in time grading system needs to be replaced with a system that measures students' overall progress compared to the first day they began school. He says it's a better way of determining if the child is at the level they need to be. Masters believes traditional grading is merely a measure of what they've learnt from the material that they've only just been taught. He's also critical of moving students onto the next year level, even if they're not keeping up.
2: South Australian MP Sarah Game of the Fair Go Party has introduced a pro-life bill into state parliament that seeks to ban abortions after 25 weeks gestation with exemptions for emergencies. Australian Christian Lobby State Director Ashlyn Vice called for MPs to support the bill. She said late-term procedures are still being

0: carried out when there is no threat to the mother's health. It's the third attempt to pass similar bills in the past 2 years. And a major immersive exhibition is bringing the Vatican's famous Sistine Chapel to life in the forecourt of Sydney's St Mary's Cathedral. It allows visitors plenty of time to focus on the fine details of Michelangelo's masterpieces and the frescoes of other Renaissance painters. The aim is to provide a more relaxed experience than being rushed through the Vatican's museums with thousands of tourists. That's the latest news. Sport is next.
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0: The AFL is cracking down on umpire contact with a tightening of rules from this weekend. Eddie Summerfield reports.
2: Umpires will be awarding free kicks against players who ignore warnings to move out of their way at stoppages. The league has been increasingly concerned about players using them as shields in congestion. There's been 11 instances of umpire contact over the past two rounds. A memo was sent to clubs about the crackdown yesterday. The Herald Sun reporting if a player ignores the instruction to move out, the umpire will pay a free kick.
0: And Alex de Minaur has beaten Alejandro Davidovich Fokina in the round of 16 at the Hamburg Tennis Open. That's the latest Vision National News. I'm Naomi Millam.
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0: To the weather now. A high-pressure system centred over South Australia is bringing a few showers to southern South Australia, southern Victoria and western Tasmania. Southerly winds over eastern New South Wales are bringing a few coastal showers. Light rain in northwest WA with enhanced mid-level moisture, mostly dry elsewhere. To the capital cities, Sydney 20 degrees with late showers, 16 and sunshine for Melbourne, Brisbane 24 and sunny, 23 and late showers for Perth, Adelaide 20 degrees and mostly sunny, 17 and sunshine for Canberra, Hobart 17 and mostly sunny, and 32 and mostly sunny in Darwin. That's the latest news, sport and weather on Vision. 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
1: Good morning all across Australia. We are so glad you are with us. This is Visionathon month, so we're highlighting different cities of Australia and also people have been giving from those cities. And right now I want to talk about the city called Sydney. Probably the most iconic city in Australia. Everyone around the world knows Sydney because of two reasons. I think the Opera House and the Sydney Harbour Bridge. Both incredible structures, and they're just so unique. And everyone knows as soon as they see them, oh, that's Sydney in Australia. Now, just in case you don't know, Sydney is home to 5.6 million people. Nicknamed the Harbour City, it was established in 1788 as a British penal colony, but has thrived into a multicultural, globally recognised economic and cultural hub. And it sure has. And when those convicts were first sent out in 1788, Phil, there was a minister sent with them who was really selected by the guy that wrote Amazing Grace and also William Wilberforce, who abolished slavery, and also the British Prime Minister. His name was Johnson, Reverend Johnson. He was sent out here as our first missionary, and he had a church service with all the convicts and the soldiers almost straight away within a few days of landing here. So Sydney's always had a Christian seed planted in the soil. And of course, Vision has a digital signal broadcasting across that city. That's 5.6 million people. So good morning to everyone in Sydney this morning. It's got down to 14 last night. It's hovering at about 15 now, only reaching a high of 18 today. Not the warmest day in Sydney. But one of our Sydney listeners, which is in South Penrith, I know that's the outermost parts of Sydney, but it's still technically part of Sydney, has given Phil $365.

0: Very kind. But at the end, we turned off, you know, the official piece.
1: The recording device.
0: And I said, darling, do you just have 1 second? And bless her, she's sitting at home and she goes, yeah, Fel, what is it? Of course. She didn't say, what is it? Of course. She's just like a mama.
1: She is, yeah.
0: And I said, oh, look, darling, you won't know, but I'm going through breast cancer and next week I have to go in for surgery. And I just wonder, could you give me any advice? Is there anything that you would suggest? And bless her, she said, yeah, you know what, Fel? First she said that, you know, isn't it just terrible that you have to go through it? And she's done it and told me a little bit of her story. But she said the thing that helped her the most, and she still does to this day, is read Psalm 91 every day. And I'd been reading already some, but she was like, I read it. As she takes medicine, she reads Psalm 91 every single day. And she said, I'd just done it, actually. And she had this little book. It's by Joseph Prince called Healing Promises. And she said it was so precious to her that she took it into hospital with her when she had her surgery. And I was going in, this was about the Wednesday, I was going to go back the next Monday into surgery. She said, I'll get you that book. I'll send it to you. And bless her, she did. And I just remember thinking, what are the chances? Like, how good is God that the person who would mean the most to me would not only I'd get to talk to that week, it doesn't happen very often, but then also go, you know what, Fel, I want to give this to you. She sent the book. It came to me the next day.
1: Oh, wow.
0: It has a little note in it that says...
1: She sent it post-haste.
0: She did. It says, praying Psalm 91 over you with so much love, Darls. And...
1: That's nice.
0: It is nice because it's from God. Like, you just sometimes God... It's not a surprise to him and he knows what you need. And I think, how good is God? And this book is, it's beautiful because it's just filled with a scripture on one side or two scriptures of healing and then on the other side a little unpacking of what it means.
1: Yeah.
0: And it's been, it's like medicine.
1: Oh, that's awesome.
0: It's like she sent me a bottle of medicine and then she got to pray. She prayed over me over the air while we were just here in the studio and, yeah, it sticks with me. Today I'm going to get the final... I've done all of my tests and today I'll go and get those tests.
1: Like a final report?
0: A final report.
1: Yep.
0: And I've just thought, this, I need this today.
1: Yeah.
0: Because the most important thing on a day when you're going to get reports is God's word. So then throughout the day, whenever the devil tries to say, oh, it could be bad, it could be this, all you have to do is open up the book and read the scripture and be reminded that God is a healing God. He was yesterday, he is today, and he is forever.
1: Amen. Well, you know what, Fel? I think it'd be really good for everyone to pray for you now. And because you're getting that final report today. So everyone across Australia right now, why don't we all pray and just agree together. Father, we want to thank you for Fel. We thank you for being with her on this whole journey, Lord. And we thank you there. Look, Darlene, what a blessing that was to send that little book and to pray over and encourage her and just let her know that she's not alone, Lord Jesus. And I thank you for Murray and the kids as well. And God, everyone across Australia who listens to Rise and Shine, we pray together, Lord. Stand with Fel right now. Give her strength. Give her courage. Give her great faith, Lord God. And also give her joy. The Bible says, Lord God, that, you know, we should count it all joy when we go through different trials. None of us want to do that. We don't want to go through the trials. But God, we just thank you that you're with Fel. And we just thank you for that healing, that wholeness, Lord God, that her body is well. We declare it, Lord God. We declare health and healing and life over Fel's body, that with long life, you will satisfy her, Lord God, that she will live to see, Lord, great grandchildren, not even just grandchildren, but great grandchildren. Father, we thank you for this now. Bless her, Lord. Bless her family as they go and get these reports, Lord, in Jesus' name. Amen.
0: Amen. Thank you.
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4: 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I'm holding them back. 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

0: Rachel Purcell, have church. You're on Rise and Shine with Phil and Andy.
1: And look, on the back of a weekend of Eurovision, whatever, we've come up with something much, much, much better, and that is Heaven Vision.
0: Oh, yeah.
1: This is where the whole world sends to a central location, probably heaven, their best and brightest worship leaders, and we have a worship off.
0: There you go.
1: It's a worship off.
0: A song off.
1: A song off. And look, it's difficult. The challenge for me is that there are so many, and you can get involved over on Facebook, Rise and Shine Vision. We've got so many people giving great ideas. We've also got a text line you can text, people giving us a call. We're trying to whittle it down, and it's very, very hard because we've got like people like We Are Messengers. A new Irish category that's been opened up this morning.
0: Yes. Has to be on the shortlist, Phil. Got to have the Irish involved.
1: We've got, of course, CC.
0: CC.
1: I mean, how do you choose between? This is America. We've got her.
0: I was listening to CC last night, actually. Oh.
1: Got Lauren.
0: Lauren Daigle.
1: And then you've got Brandon Lake.
0: I
1: want to dance
0: like David. I mean,
1: and then
0: America's spoiled for choice.
1: Also for America, you've got Froe Frank.
0: Froe Frank, my skateboarding homeboy. I mean, how do you pick, Phil? How do you narrow it down to one?
1: It's almost impossible, mm-hmm. But I've got one that Andy's picking, and he's only put one for this whole nation, and he's only proposed Gabriela Rocha.
0: She's a standout, Phil. She's a standout.
1: And I feel like the number of Christians in that nation, there must be more than one good singer, but we've only heard of one.
0: I don't think so, Phil.
1: We're only playing one.
0: I think one. There's one that I'm aware of.
1: Somehow for America, there's like 20 that we're trying to whittling down. Australia, multiple, but in the Brazil, all we're hearing is one. So I found a Brazilian.
0: What was her name again? Oh, that's right. Gabriela
1: Rocha. Someone.
0: Yes.
1: Well, I'm going to go to the source here. We've actually got a Brazilian. So I feel like this is very important that we even it up.
0: He'll be on Team Andy.
1: Probably. Let's check in. Pedro, you're on the line.
2: Hey, guys. How are you?
1: Oh, we are so good to hearing from you. And wonderful. Look, it's pretty exciting. Brazil, we are hearing, and look, let's be honest, a massive Christian population. Like, it is exciting to know. And here in Australia, you can sometimes forget the rest of the world. We're like this little island. But Brazil, the church is a pretty big deal.
2: Yeah, definitely in Brazil, there's a lot of church, like Christian church everywhere. I would say most of the people, like 80-90% of the people, they consider themselves as a Christian.
1: Wow.
0: Yeah, and that's over 200 million people. And so obviously, Pedro, we're doing the Heaven Vision Song Contest, and I didn't want to leave Brazil out. And I've nominated Gabriela Rocha. Here she is again, just worshipping.
1: All day, every day. That's all I hear about now.
0: Mm-hmm, mm-hmm.
1: Gabriela this, Gabriela that.
0: So, Pedro, obviously you're on Team Andy and you're going to say yes, Gabriela is the nomination for Brazil?
2: Look, to be honest, before I heard in the show, I never heard about her.
0: What?
1: Okay, right. Well, that makes a lot of sense.
0: This is a little bit of a spanner in the works here, Pedro. What's...
1: So who would you...
2: I'll be very, very honest because, like, look, I'm kind of a new Christian. Like, I've been Christian, like, my whole life.
0: Mm-hmm.
2: But
0: mm-hmm.
2: I've been really converted in Christian, like, for the last 2 years. So, like, really going to the church, being baptized,
1: oh,
2: you know,
1: good.
2: Like, listening Christian music, and that's where I found out you guys. Like, sometimes I'm with the kids, like I've got the kids in the car right now driving to the school, you know.
0: Yeah.
2: And like, what are you gonna listen? And then like, that's a great radio to listen, you know. Like,
1: aww,
2: you share the words, and you guys are beautiful.
0: Aww.
1: Oh, thank you.
0: Obrigado.
1: But on a serious note, who is it that you listen? Who should we nominate for Brazil?
2: Well, that is a singer. It's a female as well. I know, and you're gonna cheer me up.
1: Oh, it's another female. Wow. Yes?
2: Her name is Juliana, and okay, she has a music that translates like beautiful moments.
1: Oh.
2: Like in Portuguese, called Lindo Momento.
0: Lindo Momento. Lindo is beautiful. Oh. I know that word, Phil. Lindo. Linda.
1: Beautiful. I think I've got it here. Is this it? Oh, she's just clapping at the moment.
0: Mm-hmm.
1: Let's get her singing.
0: We like a good clap.
1: Oh,
0: what a voice.
2: Yeah, that's the voice.
0: Gee whiz.
1: Wow.
0: Keep.
1: Listen to that.
0: Oh, I can see why you like this one too. This is good.
1: Andy's
0: not
1: now.
0: Not quite as good as Gabriela, but it's pretty good.
1: I wonder, what is it saying, Pedro?
2: She's just saying, like, the translation basically, like, it's beautiful every moment. that you come and make my body as your altar. So
1: it's beautiful every moment that you make my body your altar.
0: Awesome.
2: Yeah. So like God is in us. And that's really beautiful.
1: Pedro, that's just I love that we're bringing all the languages together. It's a little taste of heaven. I reckon in heaven it'll be like this.
2: I don't think heaven, that is language.
1: I don't. It's just everyone singing together. Pedro, thank you. I'm glad that we've got choice now for Brazil. Before it was just Gabriela, which was a bit one-sided.
0: Well, I think I know who's going to win for Brazil, but it's good to have a bit of competition.
1: Yeah. That's how it worked best. Hey, thanks so much for giving us a buzz this morning and getting involved.
2: That's all good, guys. Have a good day. God bless you all.
1: God bless you too. Gabriela's still coming out singing, though. She still wants to go.
0: She's belting it out.
1: She wants a Guernsey.
0: She's going there, Phil.
1: Get involved, though. I actually don't know. We're supposed to be picking out top five tomorrow. I don't know how to do that.
0: I know one of the five. But, Phil, you and just mentioned how, you know, Darlene just blessed you with that little book, which was so nice. But I am a little bit jealous. So I'm now hoping and wishing and praying that Gabriela will send me a little book, maybe a little Keep Worshipping Andy note at the beginning of it as well. Maybe her favourite worship verses. That'd be nice.
1: It could be
0: in Portuguese, English. I'll take both.
1: I'm going to get in touch with her for you, Andy.
0: Okay. So my people are going to talk to her people?
1: No, I'm not your person, but I will in this one small situation.
0: Well, my people. You're part of my people, Phil. So, Team Andy. I love it, Phil. You go there. And like I said, I like you. I don't want a big book. Just little book. A little book with a little
1: worship.
0: Note. That'd be nice.
1: Love you, Andy. Mm-hmm. Something like that.
0: And keep worshipping, Andy.
1: Keep trying.
0: Keep trying.
1: We're heading into the news.
0: Never give up.
1: Don't give up, Andy. You can do it.
3: In stories making news, the federal opposition is backing calls for urgent action to address tax bracket creep. There's evidence pay rises for frontline workers are being eaten up by higher tax brackets, which hurts working families. One Nation leader Pauline Hanson is preparing to unveil a plan to tear up Australia's offshore gas tax system. The minor party would replace the scheme with a production royalty and taxpayer equity in LNG projects. South Australian MP Sarah Game of the Fair Go Party has introduced a pro-life bill into state parliament that seeks to ban abortions after 25 weeks gestation. The US government has indicted former Cuban President Raul Castro on charges of conspiracy to kill American nationals. The charges relate to an incident in 1996 where Cuban jets shot down two civilian planes, killing four people. And English football club Aston Villa has won its first major trophy in three decades, crowned Europa League champion. I'm Naomi Millen with the latest headlines.
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0: John Reddick, The Way. You are on Rise and Shine with Fel and Andy.
1: And look, it's Visionathon month, so every day I'm trying to choose a new soundtrack for the day for our updates. And we have this term, we say, bigger than Ben-Hur. Uh-huh. Well, this is literally the soundtrack for Ben-Hur.
0: Oh, yes.
1: How good is that? I've never seen the movie.
0: Let's listen a bit more.
1: I would tell you what's happening. I'll guess. He's in ancient times.
0: Mm-hmm.
1: I'm going to kind of gladiator times.
0: Yes.
1: He's poorly dressed. He's poor.
0: Well, he's got a nice little leather outfit on, Fel.
1: Is it like that leather skirty thing?
0: Like the Iron Man used to wear in the good old days in Australia when Iron Man was a thing. Speedos, sluggos.
1: I'm going to guess he's muscular.
0: He's muscular. He's oiled up. And at one point in the movie, he was rowing a boat, a galley they were called. They were warships and they used slaves to row the galleys. And he was number 41. I did some Google research. And the guy would walk up and down the middle of the row of slaves and they'd say, row number 41. And he'd whip him and whip him. And,
1: and
0: Ben-Hur would be rowing and rowing and rowing. Of course, played by Charlton Heston, one of the greatest actors who's ever lived. It was a great movie, Fel. Just, it's what you call an epic because so many casts involved, so many people involved on the sets. The sets were big. It was a big movie. It was a long movie, but it wasn't a boring movie. It was a great movie, Fel.
1: Well, and this is what Visionathon is. It's got nothing
0: very
1: to do with
0: similar. Very similar.
1: We're going to make a parallel here.
0: We have a big cast. We have a big team.
1: We have got a big team. So we know that Vision reaches 1.3 million people. And so this is Team Vision all rowing together the same way at the same time for a month.
0: Correct.
1: To get to our end goal, which is $2.4 million.
0: Yeah.
1: Bang.
0: And obviously, Fel hasn't seen the movie, so
1: no,
0: she doesn't know that
1: it,
0: scene doesn't end well for most of the slaves. Or the boat. The boat goes down.
1: I'm so sorry.
0: A lot of the slaves go down.
1: Right,
0: but Ben-Hur doesn't go down because he's too important to the movie because it's named after him.
1: Oh, no.
0: So he ends up on a little raft with a Roman officer whose life he saved. And that, of course, launches Ben-Hur into a new season of life as a very favoured slave in the city of Rome. Kind of becomes the son to the Roman. It's a great story for you. You've got to watch it.
1: No, I don't know.
0: You got to watch it.
1: But I do want to thank everyone who's jumped on board our boat, which is not sinking. It's going the other way.
0: It's going
1: somewhere. In fact, it's getting more of an engine because we're going to be taking Vision to DAV or digital radio in Perth. Thanks to everyone jumping in. People like Gail from Woodvale in WA. Hopefully you're up and about. Joondalup up. Digital will come to you, Gail. Don't worry about that. But I love this. Whether I'm listening to a Vision radio or worship in the car, catching a message on the app or reading the daily devotion, Gail, you could write an ad with this. I'm reminded that God is close, active, and speaking. I love it that you're on board with us, Gail. And I'm excited that soon that Joondalup region is within the DAB coverage. So come June, you should be able to hear without having to switch channels as you're driving around Perth.
0: And it's so nice. 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But if you do give, please leave a message, a comment. We love the comments, don't we, Fel? Here's one here from David in Salisbury Park, South Australia, which is the northern region of Adelaide.
1: Yeah.
0: He gave $415 first up. So, David,
1: thank you,
0: brother. That's going to help us reach 415 people over the next month. That's real people, real lives who'll be reached in some way or form or shape by Vision. But he says this, how can we not give to Visionathon? You guys and girls are on air 24/7, making available to the entire nation the truth and purity of God's word and the wonder of his saving grace and his awesome salvation message. Thank you. My life is enriched daily by what you do on air and also through the word for today. God bless you all real good.
1: Oh, well, thank you so much. And thanks to everyone jumping. This is one of the stories that has touched our heart. This is Rev Jen. We've met her living in Burnie. This is how Vision helped her.
2: There was a time in my life when I felt like I'd lost everything. My youngest son passed away. My world just stopped, Phil. And I told this story for you guys before, but people need to hear this. I was in a country town. For the coming days and weeks after that, Vision Radio was there for me at a time when I was numb, when the world just seemed a foreign place to be. You guys prayed with me. You put music into my world that stirred my heart again. The Bible teaching helped me remember that God is good. He's good all the time, in the depths of the darkness and on the mountaintops. God is good. And it was because of Vision Radio that I managed to put one step in front of the other. I took one breath after another until he lit my heart again, until I could see the sunshine. Psalm 23, I walked through the shadow, and at the other end, there was a cool, clear water. There was green pastures. There was abundance. But through that darkness, the Lord never left me nor forsake me, and you reminded me of that.
1: That is Reverend Jen. And it's humbling, and just hearing her voice, that story is literally, as she's in the worst of the worst moments, you know, there are times in your life where a person's not there with you. Like, you can't have your pastor with you 24/7, and your pastor can't know what's going to happen. But God has the right word at the right time, and there's many different ways he does it. But we hear time and time again, like Reverend Jen, that vision is there and is that vehicle through which God uses. And we're so thankful and humbled for everyone making that available.
0: Yeah, and what a story, Phil. But that's just one life. So just to remind us all, we are reaching 1.3 million different lives in different ways across Australia every single month. And that's why we're asking you to partner with us, to join with us, because every dollar we receive at this Visionathon helps us reach one person. So thank you in advance. 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

0: Big Mac pal. Singing the 99, you're on Rise and Shine with Fel and Andy.
1: And look, I have to say, there was a career that until I, as a family, we used this career, I thought, really, as a Christian, is this something that you would want to go into?
0: Mm-hmm.
1: But now, as a Christian, I actually think I would have loved to have been this job. And okay. I think you can do so much good in it.
0: What is it, sniper? Assassin? What are you talking about? What are you talking about, Willis?
1: That's still in that category, actually, of okay, not wanting to be. Not a politician. I think you need Christians there. It was actually being a psychologist.
0: Oh, okay.
1: Yeah, yep. So sniper, bless. But it is, I now, as an older person, and mm-hmm. not that old, like still young, obviously we're all young at heart.
0: I can't even spell old, Phil.
1: We're nowhere near that. But we do love a psychologist, but particularly with that Christian worldview,
0: mm-hmm.
1: those two skills put together, mighty force for God. So I love it when you bring a psychologist in to have a chat with us.
0: Well, it's funny you should say that, Phil, because we are going to speak to a psychologist now. His name is Ken Carroll. And I believe today, Ken, you're going to talk to us about living in the present.
2: That's it, Andrew. Good morning, Andy and Phil. Yeah, it's all about mindfulness today. So mindfulness is that practice of paying attention to the present moment and accepting the present moment, including your thoughts, your feelings, body sensations, surroundings, and all that kind of stuff.
1: It's hard to do. Like, let's be honest, Ken. With TikTok, Insta, there's always Facebook. There are so many things to distract us now. And there's normally, and look, as I don't think it's a woman thing, but I love a multitask,
0: mm-hmm.
1: I have to say. how do we do it? Like, what? I guess there's two. Why should we do it? And then how do we do it?
2: Yeah, so the why is to alleviate symptoms of depression, anxiety. So depression is that low mood state, and anxiety is that fear of the unknown in the future marked by excessive worry. But that middle state is being in the here and now. And so what a lot of the science or the experiments say that if we're in that present moment in the here and now, we're not predisposing ourselves to low mood, being living in the past,
1: mm-hmm.
2: or anxiety, so that living in the fear of the unknown of the future. So that's the why. And so that's a really, really hard thing to do because, you know, in life we've all got lots of distractions, and some of them are very good distractions because they're for our own safety and survival and things like that. And let's face it, if one of our kids is sick, we worry about them. So we're worrying about the future. So we get anxious. So a lot of it's very, very natural, but we can get there by doing grounding, what we call grounding techniques. It's the techniques to put us back into the here and now. So these things like mindfulness meditation is a very good one. There's some good science behind that it alleviates particularly anxiety.
1: Mm.
2: We can do things like go outside and take your shoes off and walk on some pebbles.
1: So this is I've heard of this before.
0: Mm.
1: Is it any ground? Because is it like grounding, like you would with an electrical thing, circuit?
0: Mm.
1: Is it any type of, is it just pebbles or like grass or anything at all?
2: Absolutely anything. You can even, if you really want, like get a cube of ice out of the fridge and hold it really tightly in your hand if you find yourself really elevated, as we would say, very, very anxious, whatever the case is.
1: Really?
2: Just have a cube of ice in your hand and squeeze it, and you'll have that little sting sensation, but it's not going to deliver any permanent damage or anything like that. So we can do that, or just being mindful about the things that you do when you're outside, perhaps, or like if you're eating anything, you know, smelling the roses, literally. We can also think there's a method where we think of what's the three things that we can see, hear, and touch in the room right now or wherever you are.
0: Mm.
2: And so that puts us all back into that present moment. But the second part was accept what's going on in the present moment too. But there's lots of relevance to it too, not only psychologically, but also, of course, for scriptural relevance.
0: Yeah, absolutely, Kenny. Give me a Bible verse, mate. What's a good verse you think that illustrates this?
2: Philippians chapter 4, verse 8.
0: Yeah, hit us with it, mate. One. What does it say?
2: Oh, well, it's all about really just framing ourselves on a grounded kind of form of mindfulness so that we can, when we are thinking about God or our neighbours, that we're actually meaningfully directed towards that. Kind of a summary of that, yeah.
0: So, this is deep stuff. I like it. I like the idea of walking on pebbles, and I like the idea of squeezing The block of ice.
1: I've never heard of it. And I'm thinking we need that in the studio.
0: Mm-hmm. Yes.
1: Bring in a freezer, vision. Suddenly Andy's saying something and we're just all, we're coming
0: take
1: and we're all
0: boots
1: holding ice.
0: Off and walk around barefoot.
1: There's a few things. It's brilliant. It's so much. We need to do this again, Kenny. Mm. We're going to practice those couple of things. So take your shoes off.
3: Yeah, sure.
1: What can you see, hear and smell in the room? Is it those three things?
0: Yep.
2: Yeah, or anything. See, touch. Hear, touch, smell, whatever you like.
1: Probably
2: you know.
1: Best not to smell, to be honest.
0: Mm.
1: Okay.
0: Just fighting to be in the present. I like it. I like it a lot.
1: Okay, well, we're going to practice that, Kenny, and we might check back with you in a couple of weeks and get some more because I think there's more to it. But this
2: Absolutely.
1: Is a lot for us just to start, like baby steps.
0: Mm-hmm.
1: That seems actually like quite a big step, to be honest.
0: Awesome, mate. Well, this is Ken Carroll, our resident Rise and Shine psychologist, and he was in a very subtle way trying to help Phil out there. So thank you, Kenny. That was the agenda today. You've ticked the box, and you'll be back in 2 weeks. That is for sure.
2: No worries.
1: Thanks
2: again. Nice to talk to
0: you. See you, mate. God bless.
1: Isn't it great, Andy, when we have some free advice on the show?
0: That's it.
1: Don't have to pay for that. Just get the therapy done online.
0: I like the pebble walk, and I like the block of ice. I'm going to apply those.
1: And three things you can see in the like see, smell, and touch. My mind immediately goes to just punching something, but I think that's not.
0: Wow. Glad I'm out of reach right now, Phil.
1: Don't know why. That's probably not what's meant. Oh, but we'll check back in with Kenny at some other time. That's very, very good. Mm-hmm. Hey, you're on Rise and Shine. We're coming up to Mission Vision. Stay with us.

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1: A cover girl for what not to do in life? Cheryl Phillips shares about her young adult years and life decisions on The Story today. We'll also look at how you can navigate through a season of grief and loss on The Spotlight. 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
2: In this bulletin, the second pillar of the AUKUS deal to be unveiled, and the US indicts a former Cuban president. With more, I'm Naomi Millam. The United States, Britain and Australia are reportedly due to unveil the second pillar of the AUKUS pact next week. Gabrielle Hodson explains.
3: Defence Minister Richard Marles will meet with AUKUS counterparts in Singapore next week, where they're expected to announce a high-tech arm of the security pact. The Financial Review is reporting it'll include underwater autonomous vessels. SMHTH says they're likely to be uncrewed underwater vessels, something a bit like an ocean drone. Marles told a forum this week that Australia was a world leader in the autonomous systems. It'll be a marquee project of Pillar 2 of AUKUS, which involves the three main countries sharing and developing new advanced capabilities, something experts say has been neglected until now.
2: The Victorian Health Minister is blaming a blowout in surgery wait times on the state's population growth. Surgery wait lists have ballooned by 4,000 people in just 3 months. State Health Minister Harriet Shing has refused to answer if migration numbers should be capped in order to ease pressure on the healthcare system.
4: Population growth is one of the drivers of demand. One of the things we want to do, though, is to prevent people from needing surgery in the first place. So there are diversions and programs in place to help people not to need surgery.
2: ABS data shows Victoria's population grew by 122,000 people in the year to September, 88,000 of that migrating from overseas. A doctor who issued hundreds of COVID jab and mask exemptions has been banned for 5 years. VCAT has cancelled the former Colac GP's medical registration, ruling his actions during the pandemic amounted to professional misconduct. The US government has indicted former Cuban President Raul Castro on charges of conspiracy to kill American nationals. The charges relate to an incident in 1996 where Cuban jets shot down two civilian planes, killing four people. President Donald Trump told reporters many will welcome the move.
5: People have suffered very big, very, very at levels that few people would understand, and I think the Cuban population of Miami and certainly beyond Miami, people that came there that were decimated, whose families were ruined.
2: The acting attorney general says Raul Castro will appear in the US to face the charges by his own will or by another way. An American missionary doctor and his family have been evacuated to Germany from Central Africa after being infected with the deadly Ebola virus. Dr. Peter Stafford was working with a Christian medical mission in the Democratic Republic of Congo, where the virus is spreading fast. Yemen is the third most dangerous country in the world for Christians, according to persecution watchdog Open Doors. The Christian Daily reports the persecution of believers is so complete it has made them disappear from the world's view. It writes that persecution operates through every level of social authority, the armed group, the mosque, the tribe, the checkpoint, and the family home. The few Christians remaining have stopped meeting out of fear. 22 million people, more than half the population, need humanitarian assistance. That's the latest news. Sport is next.
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2: In AFL, Adam Simpson has officially ruled himself out of the Carlton coaching job. The Eagles premiership winner telling Fox Footy it wasn't for him, having mentored Michael Voss this season.
6: Very, very brief conversation, and it was a polite decline, right, in terms of where I'm at the moment.
2: Meanwhile, Adelaide have overlooked Taylor Walker for tonight's clash against Hawthorn in Tasmania. That's the latest Vision National News. I'm Naomi Millam.
0: Visionathon continues throughout May. 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
2: To the weather now. A high-pressure system centred over South Australia is bringing a few showers to southern South Australia, southern Victoria and western Tasmania. Southerly winds over eastern New South Wales are bringing a few coastal showers. Light rain in northwest WA with enhanced mid-level moisture, mostly dry elsewhere. To the capital cities, Sydney 20 degrees with late showers, 16 and sunshine for Melbourne, Brisbane 24 and sunny, 23 and late showers for Perth, Adelaide 20 degrees and mostly sunny, 17 and sunshine for Canberra, Hobart 17 and mostly sunny, and 32 and mostly sunny in Darwin. 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
1: And good morning to all of our Vision family across the world. We know there's people listening via the app in overseas destinations, but especially here in Australia. I want to give a big shout out to a town in South Australia called Hawker.
2: Ooh.
1: Some of us may not have heard of Hawker, but after this little break, you'll know all about Hawker, because Hawker is a small outback town in the Flinders Ranges of South Australia, about 340 k's north of Adelaide. It's known as the hub of the Flinders Ranges, but it also acts as a primary gateway to the Wilpena Pound and is a popular base for outback travellers and filmmakers.
2: Right.
1: So some pretty famous Australian movies. Yes, yes.
2: The Ben-Hur soundtrack.
1: And yes, a movie that is, well, it wasn't as big as Ben-Hur as far as success at the box office, but a very good movie which many of us have enjoyed, especially if you're a little bit older than 25. the movie's called The Light Horseman.
2: Oh,
1: filmed in 1987, and it was filmed in Hawker, South Australia.
2: Really?
1: Hawker was transformed into 1917 Palestine.
2: Really?
1: With sets built to represent Gaza, a village, and the town of Beersheba.
2: Cool.
1: And if you know your history, Beersheba was stormed in World War I by 800 charging Australians on horseback. That set the town free from the Turkish Ottoman Empire, who were occupying it and oppressing it. They were oppressing most of the Middle East. And the Aussie light horsemen charged into the machine guns and the cannons, and the Turks thought they'd dismount and walk towards them slowly, which was the standard British tactic in World War I, which failed miserably most times. It wasn't a good tactic. But the Aussies stayed on their horses and charged all the way, took the town, hardly lost any guys. And it was one of the last great cavalry charges in world history. And Hawker in South Australia was the place they filmed the movie there, Phil.
2: And this is the theme song.
1: Oh, this is Light Horseman.
2: This is it.
1: Light Horseman, yeah.
2: Yeah, yeah. I'm looking at it right now. And you can see them all with their slouch hats, beautiful horses. Oh, stunning.
1: Mostly country boys. There was a couple of city slickers in there, but in those days, a lot of people worked on the land. A lot of people rode horses. It was like the modern, it was like the quad bike of the day or the bike of the day. Everyone was on horseback working the land in those days. And it is a good part of Australian history. And the weather today in Hawker got down to 8 this morning. Currently sitting at about 13, but won't go much higher. It's going to reach a high of 19 degrees today. And as well as being this scene for the movie Light Horseman being made there, Hawker also has a signal which has Vision on it, 24 hours a day, 7 days a week, on 88 FM. So if you're wondering why we're doing a Vision-a-thon, it's so that we can put transmitters in towns like Hawker. We're about to put a digital signal into the whole city of Perth in Western Australia there. But this is what Vision-a-thon is all about. So once again, we want to say thank you to everyone who's given to this Vision-a-thon.
2: How good is that music? That is from the movie The Light Horseman.
1: It was a great movie. I was actually just thinking, if they remade it now and they did it well, it probably would become an international success, because I think more people in the world know about Australia now.
2: Yeah.
1: It was a bit of a niche Aussie movie when it was made.
2: Release it. We'll be in it. I'd be in it.
1: I'd like to see you on the back of that horse, Phil.
2: I would be.
1: Charging.
2: Hawker. I'd be totally up for it. Here's a verse for you. I'm reading through Psalm 91. It's from my favourite healing book. It's called Healing Promises by Joseph Prince. Well, it's from the Bible. My favourite healing book is actually the Bible. But here you go. This is the verse. It's in Psalm 91. This is the money piece of it, like right at the end. I will. So who's that God? God's promised you. I will be with you in trouble. I will deliver you and honour you with long life. I will satisfy you and show you my salvation. And those are the words right there. If that doesn't, that's what bubbles up in me whenever I think about healing. With long life, I will satisfy you. Is my life long and am I satisfied? Well, no, I'm not. So I'm not done. With long life, God will satisfy me and show me his salvation.
1: So good. And I'm just thinking about that psalm. That psalm was written by David, obviously. Yeah. And he's out worshipping, worshipping, worshipping. And God must have spoken to him in the middle of his worship, and that's why he included that in that psalm, which is just a great story again of when you worship, when you pray, you can actually hear God's voice, which brings that comfort and that peace and those promises. And I think it's really cool that he wrote down what God spoke to him, and it's still speaking to people like you and me even today.
2: How good is that? The other thing that is good is mission vision. Nowhere near as good as that. I mean, it's hard to beat that, really.
1: Well, imagine if Chewy learns to worship.
2: Well,
1: he'll be a better Chewy.
2: Chewy is not. I don't even know if he's saved. But here's Andrew Rip. I'd do it again. We'll work on Chewy. You're a nice child.

0: Andrew Rip, tearing it up. I do it again. This is Rise and Shine with Fel and Andy.
1: Agent, your mission is simple. Decode the clues, find

0: town, mm-hmm. hoping that we can find the path, the footprints that Chewie's left behind, the trail, and then we can track down the transmitter, put it back in the town, and all will be well.
1: Okay, I'm going to say we've got a couple of clues today. Mm. I want to make it easy for you because it's not easy.
0: But nothing's easy, Phil.
1: It's not going to be as easy as you think.
0: According to Rocky.
1: I'm going to say the first clue is that I can barely say the name of this town.
0: Ooh, okay.
1: I have to really concentrate and sound it out.
0: There's a lot of towns in Australia like that, Phil.
1: Yeah, it is. Okay, should I give you two clues?
0: Yes, please.
1: This town is roughly 1,000 Ks from its own state capital.
0: That's a good clue.
1: That's a good clue. So it's hard to say, like I've got to sound it out to say it, and the town is 1,000 Ks or so away from its own state capital. If, you know, give us a clue.
0: That's a good clue for kiddies. Kiddies, if you're at home right now or in the car and you've got one of those old-fashioned geometry devices, I don't even know if they have them anymore.
1: That's true. That's
0: you can put them
1: thing.
0: On a map of Australia and you can draw a little line. Yes. Okay, what's 1,000 Ks from each? You need to do a little bit of detective work here. From each state capital, draw a line. And then identify which towns are in those lines. Then you've got to identify which of those towns are in the back of your word for today. Kiddies, so easy.
1: You can do it.
0: You can do it.
1: And then when you do, give us a buzz. It's 1-800-316-316. You need to call right now. When you do, there's going to be an answering machine. Click one. Don't be scared of the answering machine.
0: That's right. He's a nice man.
1: He's fine.
0: He'll also give you the option of clicking number two, which means you can make a donation division as well. So, hey, the choice is yours.
1: But
0: if you
1: right
0: want
1: now.
0: To help us find Chewie and the transmitter and which town he started.
1: And we do want you to do that. Give us a call right now. 1-800-316-316.
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5: Next time you have a flight, how good do you want your pilot to be? TechWise often highlights the dark side of technology, but we also want to be fair and emphasize its good uses. Those who fly should be very thankful that our pilots have probably spent many hours using flight simulator technology before being allowed to be entrusted with our very lives. According to thrustflight.com, flight simulators are computer programs that feel like games but go much further than a game would. The focus is on recreating an authentic flying experience for anyone who wants to try, whether a complete newbie or a 10,000-hour airline captain. But some things won't translate to the plane, and some things from the plane won't translate to the simulator. At its core, a flight simulator is a study aid. Since long before personal computers, pilots have trained using a technique called chair flying. Chair flying is simply pretending you're in the plane and walking through checklists, maneuvers, and procedures step by step, working your way through the flow from beginning to end. Flight simulators are effective tools. However, based on what we know about how screens affect your brain, pilots would be smart to spread out their digital training over time.
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2: Just the right mix of things to inspire and things to make you smile. Rise and shine with Phil and Andy on Vision. I could stand.

0: Casting crowns, all because of Mercy. You're on Rise and Shine with Fel and Andy.
1: And we're playing.
2: Agent, your mission is simple. Decode the clues, find the town, and complete the objective. This is Mission Vision.
1: That's right. It's day one of a new town, so we've only got this to go on. We know the town is hard to say. I'm having to sound it out in my head. And
0: 1,000 k's from the nearest capital city in any state in Australia.
1: So you've got to be game to have a crack today. And we're so glad, Luke, you're that man. Good morning.
3: Good morning, guys. How are you?
1: Great. Now, Luke, you're very game. First day with new clues. Have you got a town for us that's a bit hard to say and is a fair way away from its state's capital?
3: Oh, mate, I don't know. How about we say Wagga Wagga?
1: Yes. It's a good one.
3: Our state's capital or any state's capital.
1: Yeah. Well, you know, anyone you like, really. That's a good guess. Well, Luke, I'm going to say, but 100% for effort and for having a crack.
0: Having a crack.
1: That's the Aussie way. Good job. Well, it means it stays lost again. But don't worry, we'll be playing tomorrow and get those. I was going to say thesaurus, but it's not word-based. It's a map.
0: Maybe another clue tomorrow, Phil. We'll make it a little bit easier
1: tomorrow. We'll get R2 out for it. But hey, coming up next, we're in the Book of Romans. Stay with us.
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0: That's blessing off. You're on Rise and Shine with Fel and Andy.
1: The Book of Romans, we're about to read about how you're part of a body, right? A body of Christ. And so each part of the body has a different purpose, and we see that here in Romans. We're going to hit there. But I love that your life can preach. What does that actually mean? Like, you're in your car, you're on your way to work, you're going to be working with people perhaps in IT, telling them to turn off their computer and turn them back on again. Maybe you're going to be a teacher, maybe you're a mum and you're driving kids to school. Perhaps you're retired and you're at home, or you're going out today to, you know, do shopping. What does it mean for your life to preach? Because it's not all about just being overtly, you need Jesus, although there's a part to that.
0: Mm.
1: But it's that being the light. What does that look like? How do we do that? And that's where the Bible is so important, isn't it, Andy?
0: Well, it is. And Jesus said in the Gospels, Fel, he said, let your light shine before men.
1: Yeah.
0: But then he says this. He says, so they may see your good works.
1: Yes.
0: And glorify your Father in heaven. So I think what Ryan and Matt were trying to say then is our lives have to preach. We have to show people by our good works when we do good to others. Because let's be honest, we're living in a very selfish world. I think the world's always been selfish. It's very selfish now. So when you do something which is unselfish or selfless, just to help someone, to love someone, to encourage someone, to go out of your way for someone, it says so much to them because it's like, wow, they're getting a real life demonstration of the love of God. And I think that's what the boys meant when they were saying, I want my life to preach.
1: Well, they did a good job, and it's very scriptural. So we love that. Well done, Ryan and Matt. But here we are in Romans 12, and every day we just stop whatever we're doing and we just jump around the Bible together, have a very quick little Bible study. And Romans is a letter, and we've mentioned it before, but in case it's the first time you switch on, it's a letter from the Apostle Paul. It's in the New Testament. So you go Matthew, Mark, Luke, John, Acts, Romans. And Romans is this letter that he wrote to the church at Rome.
0: Great singing, Phil.
1: Thank you. We're in Romans 12. And here, yesterday we covered the first couple of verses of Romans 12, but there's actually more gold here to be had, isn't
0: but
1: there?
0: But wait, there's more, Phil. I think that's the saying that is the most appropriate for this particular part of the Bible. But yeah, verse 3. For I say, through the grace given to me, this is Paul the Apostle speaking, to everyone who is among you, not to think of himself more highly than he ought to think, but to think soberly, because God has dealt to each one a measure of faith. It's a really good verse, actually. Not to think of yourself more highly than you ought to think. I'll ask you what you think about that, Phil, and I'll give my 50 cents worth after that. What do you think when you read that verse?
1: Oh, my 30 cents at the beginning of that. I love the version I'm reading says, think of yourself with sober judgment. And sometimes I think the world today is all about inflating the judgment of yourself. Like you've got two camps, don't you? On one hand, you've got the world telling you you're not enough, you're not good enough. So you've got some people who are battered down. And to them I say, hey, you know, the judgment of God is that you are created by God for good works, that he's prepared before the world even began, that you're his masterpiece, that you're not a mistake, that he knows every hair on your head, that you are important to God, you're precious in his sight, and he's placed you here for a purpose. So in that camp, but then there are others, and it's about being TikTok famous, and you're the center of everything. So there's kind of these two camps.
0: Yeah.
1: And I think that Paul is saying here, hey, guys, you know what? Let's go the middle ground here and actually think ourselves, yes, we're a new creation in Christ. And when you see yourself that way, it's a sober judgment. It's not a putting you down judgment, but actually that humility is seeing how God sees you and what you're here for. Actually, you're here for a purpose. And whatever gifts we have, whatever it is that we're good at, it's actually it's something that's been dropped in or placed within us for a purpose to help someone else. So let's be that river and let it flow out and not think of ourselves as being special or, you know, overly, we're the only ones that God could ever use. No, praise God that we're all precious to God.
0: Yeah, there's a lot in that, Phil. I could unpack that for hours, actually. But you're right, the world judges us on what it sees on the outside, our abilities, our looks, our success. And that's, like you said, that can be overinflated sometimes. Or if we're not kicking all the goals in those areas, we can feel bad about ourselves. Yes. But I think, like you said, on the inside, we need to know who we are in Christ, and that is amazing. But the world will never judge us for our heart, will it? It will always judge us for what it sees. But what I see in this, Phil, like you were saying, is humility. That it's basically saying, hey, be humble. And he's saying be humble in the context of others because it says God's given to each of us a measure of faith. And I just think there's another verse where Paul says, you know, judge yourself by your own works, you know. In other words, okay, what have you done for God? What's the fruit? You know, like, you know, if you've written a song that's been sung all around the world, well, you can say, well, yeah, I've probably got a gift of songwriting. you know. But if you're just some young Turk that's writing songs at home and so far no one's really singing them and they're not really known by anybody, that's fine. But if you're talking to someone who's written a song that's sung by millions, you've got to be humble when you talk to them and just and go, wow, God's really used this guy. Maybe I can learn from him or her. Maybe I can just humble myself a little bit and not try and be their equal. I see this as a pastor, Phil. A lot of people try and talk to pastors like they're on the same level. And it's like we are on the same level in the sense that God loves us both. But if a pastor's done years and years and years of service for God, they've been faithful, they've maintained their integrity, they've got all this fruit, and you're a young pastor, don't pretend you're on the same level because you're not. You know, God's given to each of us a measure of faith. When your faith has been used for 30, 40 years and you've got all this fruit, then maybe you can talk to younger pastors as an elder statesman. And I see this a lot. So if you're a younger person listening right now, I think what this means is don't think just because you're on fire and you've got all these dreams and visions and hopes and zeal that you can sort of treat a seven-year-old pastor like your equals, because you're actually not in the kingdom. Even the Bible says in heaven there's elders around the throne. I don't know who those elders are, but they're definitely people that God's honoring in the throne room of heaven. So that's what I read into that verse, Phil. And I think it's very un-Western today to have humility. Yes. And I think as a church and as Christian leaders, we need to encourage everyone to be humble, because no one in the modern world talks about humility.
1: No. No, that's right. Exactly. Well, the Apostle Paul did. So, and he does. Yeah. So here you are. If you would like to have a read this morning, I encourage you, read Romans 12, the whole book of Romans. Honestly, I love that we go through this on Rise and Shine, because I have to say, I love Ephesians and Philippians, Colossians. Romans is a book because I guess it's a bit bigger.
0: It's massive.
1: But I'm like, oh, yes, I'll do that another day. But it's been wonderful going through. There is so much treasure in this. And you, the next couple of verses talk about the body of Christ and how we've all got different functions. So there is lots to be read in Romans 12. I encourage you to jump on in. Yes, for now, though, we're going to head to the news headlines. And on the other side, Visionathon update. I've got a great soundtrack today.
0: Love it.
1: It's up next on Rise and Shine.
2: In stories making news, new data shows a jump in the number of students classified as having a disability in Australian classrooms. The increase is being attributed to a rise in the number of children being diagnosed with socio-emotional disorders since the COVID pandemic. Data shows 45 more people lost their lives on Australian roads over the past 12 months than the same period last year. More than 1,300 people died in road accidents in the year to April. The Pentagon has revealed 42 US aircraft have been lost or damaged in the Iran war. It includes 3 fighter jets worth $300 million taken out by friendly fire. Most of the aircraft lost have been drones. The rugby league world is rallying around Jai Arrow after he was diagnosed with motor neurone disease. The former Maroon has announced his retirement after 10 years in the NRL. And Alex de Minaur is through to the quarterfinals of the Hamburg Tennis Open. I'm Naomi Millen with the latest headlines.
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0: Madison Watkins, God You Are. You're on Rise and Shine with Fel and Andy.
1: And this is our soundtrack. It's from Ben-Hur. Mm-hmm. And we're using this today to help us give our Vision-a-thon updates. And look, everyone who was listening along yesterday, thank you so much. Because you jumped in, we were just under halfway. We made a call and we had so many incredible people jump in and say, yes, let's get there. And we did. We interrupted Neil's programming. We got to say thanks. So thank you to everyone who's jumped in. But Visionathon, we're halfway there. I mean, halfway to go.
0: We're more than halfway there, Phil. Mm-hmm. We don't have the exact number right now, but we're well over the 50% mark. And that's because of people like Diane. Diane is from, I'm going to just spell, I can't even pretend to know how to say this. It's W-U-N-G-H-N-U. That's in Victoria, in that Shepparton region. She gave $100. And I just want to read out a comment here. Yeah. You are my travel companions in the car on the way to work, shopping, visiting, church. Great way to start an expedition with biblical inspiration and worship songs. And Diane's given us $100. Thank you, Diane. That's going to enable us to reach 100 people over the coming month.
1: I want to thank the Kruger family in Melbourne, and they've jumped online to give. Thank you so much. And they say this, Vision has been the centre of our lives since we discovered it about 3 years ago on DAB. So we're excited about digital because it does mean more people are discovering Vision accidentally. Coming to you, Perth, it made a Mother's Day present easy this year with a DAB radio, just the gift for mum. So it's in both cars, it's at home, it's the only station we listen to. So I hope you're listening right now. And thank you so much for jumping on board to now give the gift of Vision to others as well.
0: Yeah, and Anita in Northam in WA, that's in the Wheatbelt region of WA, has given $365, which is $1 a day for the next year. So every day for the next year, Anita, you're going to help us reach one person, and every soul counts to God. And Anita says this, Vision is always there for me, day or night, bringing Jesus into the room. 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That's North Am, sorry, and the Avon Valley in WA. So, yeah, God bless you, Anita. You're inspiring people all across Australia today to give, thanks to your generosity and your gift of $365.
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0: Yep, someone's going to take your call. 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
1: Coming up next, we've got Neil Johnson about to hand over to us. I wonder if he's heard of Ben-Hur, the movie.
0: He
1: probably has seen it. We'll ask him next.
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4: The problems we face today will eventually turn into blessings in the rearview mirror of life. In time, yesterday's red lights lead us to a green light. I'm Benjamin Windle with the Life Minute. That is a line from the book Green Lights by Matthew McConaughey. He goes on to say, if you know how and when to deal with life's challenges, how to get relative with the inevitable, you can enjoy a state of success I call catching green lights. I've noticed in my own life, delays and challenges, something I always resent and fight against. In fact, sometimes life's challenges can loom so large, they just seem immovable, terrifying. How will I ever get through this? That's why I love the metaphor of the traffic lights. Sure, we may be stopped at a red light right now in life, facing a delay, up against an obstacle. But hold on, the light always changes. The Gospel of Mark tells us that with God, all things are possible. A green light is coming your way. The delay was not failure. It was simply a part of the journey of your life, and the possibilities are all in front of you. I'm Benjamin Windle.
2: Call us anytime about anything. 1-800-316-316. It's Rise and Shine with Phil and Andy on Vision.

0: Carly Ann Taylor. Why should I worry? Don't worry. You're on Rise and Shine.
1: You got us covered there. Well, Neil Johnson has stormed into the studio. And there's so many questions we could ask you today, Neil. We've been using the Ben-Hur soundtrack as our theme song for our Visionathon updates today.
2: Yes. It's
0: bigger
2: big
0: than
2: movie.
0: Ben-Hur.
2: It's a great movie. One of the greats. One of the greatest.
1: Yeah, and you recall Ben was number 41, slave number 41 in the galley. Remember when he was rowing in that galley as a slave on that ship?
2: I do remember when he was rowing in the galley, yes. You could almost feel like you're in the galley with him.
1: That's right.
2: And I'm glad he's doing all the hard work.
1: The heavy lifting.
0: It's one of those movies, like there's a few that Andy brings up, like Rocky. Actually, that's probably the main one, Rocky. And I'm like, I've never seen these movies.
1: Don't leave out Rambo. First Blood. Great movie.
2: All the Schwarzenegger movies.
0: Any Schwarzenegger movie. They're all ones that I'm like, really?
1: Mm-hmm.
0: What do you reckon, Neil? Is it worth watching these sorts of movies or is that just...
2: Well, I think there's something in our masculinity which is attracted to the action and, you know, that sort of hero status of what a man is. Now, that's not to say that our manhood should be defined by those hero-type movies, but there's something in our masculinity. And being a father of four daughters, I know that this is probably true that most women, some love these action movies, but most women tend not to.
0: And I'd be in that category.
2: All right, yeah.
0: Yeah.
2: So when my wife and I are negotiating what we're going to watch...
0: it's a negotiation.
2: You know, it's like I'm concerned about what she might want to watch.
0: Oh,
2: she's concerned about what I might want to watch.
0: That's true. It's real.
2: You'll know you've failed when one of us gets up and goes to another room.
0: Yes.
1: Well, you know what they need to start making, Neil, is romantic comedies and action movies combined into one.
0: Romantic.
1: I don't know how to do it.
0: Romaction.
1: Yeah, romaction.
0: Romaction movies.
1: Keep everyone happy. That'd be a win for society. But, Ben-Hur was massive. And that was Charlton Heston in his prime as well.
2: Yep.
1: He was buffed. He was young. He was fit. He was attractive. He's actually moved on to heaven now. But it was made in the 50s, I think. But it's just one of those epic movies, isn't it, that has lived on in popular language as well, bigger than Ben-Hur.
2: Yes. And, you know, there was two Ben-Hurs because there was a recent re-release, wasn't there? And the one I remember is the original with Charlton Heston.
1: Untouchable.
2: And, you know, there were a lot of great moments in there. And, you know, it's technically not a Christian movie, but technically it is.
1: Yeah, Jesus is in there.
2: Yeah, because this is the thing I remember from the movie is that Charlton Heston in as Ben-Hur has an encounter and all of a sudden he looks up and he's at the feet of Jesus.
0: Oh, really?
2: You know,
1: love
2: yeah,
1: it.
2: Oh,
1: love
2: yeah, yeah, yeah. So,
0: oh, well, that's
2: you know,
0: so
2: there
0: bad.
2: You go, Phil. You'll be sold on that.
1: That's it. That's the teaser. That's the teaser. But speaking of teasers, Neil.
0: Jesus shows up.
1: Yeah, that's right. He does. Give us a teaser for 2020. What's going to happen today?
2: Okay. If you remember the very first year you were married.
0: Yes.
2: Or if you are a newlywed or you are intending, a great guest on today, coming up around about 40 minutes from now.
0: Yes.
2: Mike Novotny is back with us. He's an American. He's written so many books, I've lost count. But his new one is called Newlywed, A Christian Guide for Loving Year One. In other words, he's going to be reflecting on all the things that he did bad in year one and the things that little bit of wisdom and advice you thought you might like to have had as you were getting your marriage underway. So that's a highlight,
0: idea.
2: I think, that's coming. I'm also touching base with Dani Im.
1: Oh,
2: and yes. So there's a really big concert thing coming up in Sydney.
0: Oh, is that
2: it's
0: Heaven
2: called,
0: Vision?
2: I think you need to be in touch with Dami as well.
0: We've been trying actually on the side.
2: Yes,
0: here,
2: I think there needs to be a connection there.
0: Mm-hmm. Yeah.
2: Even if she was just endorsing it, just to say, hey, this is really good.
0: Because she was the voice of Eurovision. Like she was up there. She was part of that.
2: She was part of it, yes. Mm. And she was in it quite a while back now. So I'd be looking forward to getting her impressions on that. But she's in this event, One Sydney, that's coming up. And it's going to be at the Sydney Opera House.
0: Oh, cool.
2: Beautiful. And they're bringing together all the best Christian voice artists in Australia.
0: Vision.
2: And anyway, we'll talk about that. And
1: sounds like a good practice run for Vision. Heaven Vision.
2: I think so. We'll talk a little bit about Eurovision as well. But that's coming up about an hour and a half away.
1: Okay. Awesome, Neil. It's going to be a great show by the sounds of that. Well, Phil, it's been fun, but like all good things, it's got to come to an end for now. But we will be back again tomorrow. Thanks, everyone, for listening today. God bless. Have a good day, and looking forward to tomorrow morning.

0: 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On Vision. Vision National News. Balance. 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Christian worldview.
1: In this bulletin, a bomb threat at Avalon Airport, a drop in new home loans, and the City of Perth Council put on notice. With more, I'm Jaden James. Victoria Police have detained an individual at Avalon Airport following reports of a bomb threat. An airport spokesperson says the domestic terminal was evacuated following the identification of a suspicious item during the screening process. People arriving at the airport have been told to stay in their cars, with witnesses saying cars are queued up for miles outside the airport. Data shows owner-occupiers in Australia are holding off on buying new homes at a higher rate than investors. Latest research from Cotality has found new home loans fell by 6% in the March quarter. Head of research Jared Berg says interest rate hikes are having an effect.
2: First home buyers are among the most interest rate exposed buyers, tend to be buying properties with the sort of most stretched level of finances.